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0: and the home of the brave.
1: Nicely done. We're ready for baseball here at Coors Field. 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Tony Vitello just exchanged lineup cards at home plate. And we are near baseball here at the Mile High City. 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First for the visiting Giants, they are 36-50 on the year. Fourth place, National League West, 20 games back of first place, Los Angeles. Here's Tony Vitello's lineup for game one of this three-game series. Leading off at second base, Luis Arraez. He has 76 plate appearances without a strikeout. Batting second, playing third base, Casey Schmidt. He was 0-for-12 in the Arizona series, but he hit the ball really well the whole time. Batting third, right field, Elliot Ramos. He had a couple of home runs against the Diamondbacks. Batting fourth, the designated hitter, Rafi Devers. He was 3-for-9 with a home run in Arizona. Batting fifth in center field, Jung Woo Lee. Batting sixth at shortstop, making his return tonight. He had the bad back, had a couple days off. Willy Adames, he's 7-for-21 in his last six games. Batting seventh and playing first base, Bryce found his glove tonight, Bryce Eldridge. Batting eighth in left field, Victor Barracoto, 4-for-7 with a double and a home run against the D-backs. Batting ninth and doing the catching, Drew Kavanaugh, who had a couple of hits in the last game when the Giants finally beat the Diamondbacks. Here's the Rockies, or on the mound, I should say, before I get to the Rockies. Logan Webb, National League Pitcher of the Month. How do you almost forget that? 3-1 with an 0.71 ERA. All right, here's the Rockies lineup. They're 35-53 on the year. Last place, National League West, 22 games back of the Dodgers. Here's Warren Schaefer, Rockies manager's lineup for game one. Leading off at left field, Jake McCarthy. He is hot, 6-for-9. Two home runs, five RBIs in the current homestand. Batting second, the designated hitter, Mickey Moniak. He's also real hot, 7 for his last 18 with a double and a home run. Hunter Goodman is batting third, doing the catching. He has 27 home runs on the year, and he's driven in 50. Batting fourth, the first baseman, TJ Rumfield. Batting fifth in center field, Cole Kerrig. He's reached base safely in 15 straight games. Batting sixth in right field, Tyler Freeman. Hitting seventh at second base, Edward Julian.

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3: Your bullpen, too, so we'll see what happens in the series. 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A great place to hit. I don't think I need to say that. And here we go.
4: Yeah, the leadoff batter is Luis Arraez, sponsored by Ayala, Morgan, and Bazard. 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Giants and the Rockies. All weekend long, and away we go. First pitch to Luis Arraez, and it's a called strike. Arraez hitting at 326 for the year. That is second best in the major leagues. 18 doubles, 7 triples, 4 home runs. As he swings and grounds one foul right past the Giants' first base coach, Shane Robinson, strike two. Giants haven't seen a whole lot of this Rockies team yet this year. They were here in Denver the final weekend of May. That's the only previous meeting this season. And Colorado won 2 out of 3 in that series as Arraez lifts one foul to the left and out of play. Although it was a weekend that ended very well for the Giants, that series finale, their most recent matchup against this Rockies team. Giants scored 19 runs on 25 hits. Another 0-2, and Arraez swings and misses. Strike three. Got him with a changeup. Well, you just said it, FP. It had been a long, long time since he had last struck out.
3: Yeah, that's a broadcaster's jinx. I'm wearing that one for Luis. That wasn't his fault. 76 plate appearances without a strikeout.
4: That was his first strikeout since June 9th. Well, that was almost a month ago. Feltner gets him with the changeup. Feltner has been very good, especially here of late. He's been the Rockies' ace as Casey Schmidt takes ball one inside. This is Feltner's 12th start of the year. 2-2 record and a 4.42 earned run average. As Schmidt unable to hold up on a slider. You got an ERA under 4.5 as a starter for the Rockies. I mean, that's like 2.5 everywhere else. He has navigated these very difficult conditions for pitchers all year long. As Schmidt takes ball two outside. Feltner wins 6 innings, allowed only 1 earned run his last start. That was last weekend in Minnesota. 2-1 pitch. Schmidt again starts to swing, this time an appeal and no swing, says the first base umpire, Scott Barry, ball three.
3: Been a while since Casey's had a 3-1 count. Let's see if he can do something with it.
4: Did not have a hit in the Diamondbacks series, but there was a lot of loud contact as he swings and fouls it straight back. Got 95 there. He was on it. Just underway here from Coors Field, Giants and the Rockies. They started this 3-game

0: Series. The payoff pitch to Schmidt. He swings and grounds one into left field, a base hit. Just past the shortstop, Tovar going into the hole. New series for Casey Schmidt. And he's got himself a hit here in the first inning.
1: A little more patient at bat from Casey Schmidt. Like to see that.
0: Hit that 103 miles per hour. I think he was ready to get out of Arizona. There was a lot of tough luck that he was hitting into in those three games. Brings up Elliot Ramos. Ramos takes a strike. Elliot was probably the Giants' top hitter in that Arizona series. Two home runs and a triple. Just activated off the injured list last Sunday after missing almost a month and a half with a quad issue as he swings and misses. A high slider there from Feltner, strike two. The time and temp are sponsored by Kalshi. Kalshi, trade on anything, even the game. 6:12 Mountain Time is our first pitch, and a warm 88 degrees here at the ballpark. Right now playing under cloudy skies as Ramos swings and lifts a fly ball to center. Moving back Carrick, now he'll square up, plenty of room, and he makes the catch. So Ramos retired, out number two, and here comes Rafael Devers. And while the Giants haven't seen much of the Rockies this season, that is going to change here beginning tonight. Over the next 10 days leading into the All-Star break, Giants are going to play this Colorado team seven times. As Devers, batting left-handed, takes a fastball strike. Three games here in Denver this weekend, and then four games at Oracle Park next Thursday through Sunday. Schmidt, a lead at first. He is a threat to run. He bluffs, maybe stumbled. He perhaps was thinking about going, and Devers swings and misses for strike two. Devers had a home run in the D-back series. He's up to 15 now on the year. Leads the league with 24 doubles as he swings, lines it to right. Freeman back to his right, jumps up and on a high backhand makes the catch. That ball really took off on Tyler Freeman. Surprised him a bit, but he was able to recover. And a nice play to take a hit away from Devers. For the Giants, one hit, one left. Logan Webb to the mound for the bottom of the first. It's the Giants nothing. The Rockies coming up on the Liberty Group. 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
3: Down to a knee, Eldridge able to handle it, and he'll jog to the base to get the out on Julian, and the inning is over. Rockies get three, but it could have been much, much worse. What a play at third from Casey Schmidt. On to the second. It's 3-0 Colorado on the Liberty Group Protect Your Assets Giants Radio Network.
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3: Top of the second, 3-0 Rockies. Jung-Hoo Lee takes a strike from Ryan Feltner. It'll be Lee, Adames, and Eldridge. Giants got a one-out hit from Casey Schmidt in the first inning. A single, but nothing else. As Lee takes strike two. The Giants trailing early, but in kind of a strange way, that inning kind of feels like a win, which is odd to say when you're down 3-0 after one. As the 0-2, and that's low for a ball, are Ask the Announcer, sponsored by Kaiser Permanente, a better idea for healthcare.

0: Ask me if I've ever seen a better play at third.
1: Have you? As Lee swings and misses. He goes down on strikes. That doesn't happen all that often. A high fastball, one out. Well, I mean, again, you're not happy with being down three runs early, but what does that do to the dugout? Everybody coming in after a play like that.
0: Well, what does it do to Logan Webb? It gives him a shot of energy, a shot of life. And they're still showing the replays on the TV side in our monitors here.
1: Well, Adames back in the lineup tonight, takes a strike.
0: Fully extended and had the wherewithal to just tap third base like a wide receiver trying to get his second foot in bounds. And then took three steps going away from first.
1: There's a ball to Adames.
0: And give Bryce Eldridge a lot of credit. That wasn't an easy pick at first base to complete that play. All right, I'm done.
1: No, that's okay. Here's the 1-1, and it's strike two called. Of course, Matt Chapman went on the injured list earlier on this road trip. Although Chappie was about to lead the team anyway on the paternity list. Here's the 1-2, and Adames swings and misses strike three. A slider puts him away. Back-to-back strikeouts from Feltner. That was a pitch in the zone, moving away from Adames. Three strikeouts already for the Colorado starter. Giants trail 3-0. Here is Bryce Eldridge, batting with two down. Base is empty. Eldridge takes a strike. Eldridge 3-for-13 in the Diamondbacks series. Batting 275 for the year with six home runs. Eldridge's pitch and a called strike. Eldridge is going to challenge.
2: Pitch is called strike. Hitter's challenge.
0: If he gets down, I think he might win this.
1: He's been perfect this year in challenges. And he's still perfect.
2: He's got two challenges left.
1: Bryce Eldridge is now 9-for-9 ABS challenges. Here's the next pitch, and that misses high. That is the best mark on the team, obviously.
0: Or at least tied for the best mark.
1: I'm looking to see if anybody else is perfect. Doesn't look like it. As he swings and pops this one foul. That'll be out of play to the left. 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Jung-Hoo Lee's been pretty good, 5-for-7, but not perfect, as Eldridge swings and misses strike three. Struck him out on a high changeup. Pretty dominant inning there from Ryan Feltner. He strikes out the side. All right, back to Logan Webb for the bottom of the second. It's 3-0 Rockies on the Liberty Group. 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
1: Logan Webb against Kyle Karros to begin the bottom of the second. And a called strike with a sweeper. Webb looking for a bounce back inning. After giving up the three runs in the first, Giants trailing here 3-0. The 0-1, a swing and a line drive, base hit into center field. Well, he got that sinker up right out over the plate. Karros whacks it into center for a leadoff single, the fifth hit already for the Rockies.
0: Yeah, he's been up with everything so far, and ideally you were hoping that the Giants could give him a little breather with an offensive inning, and they struck out three times, so he's right back out there.
1: I mean, we'll repeat it. He gave up three earned runs for the entire month of June, and he just allowed three in one inning. As Tovar, big swing, fouls one back for strike one. But still a long, long way to go in this game. Webb tries to settle in. It was surprising to see Ezekiel Tovar batting ninth in the order, but he's one of the few Rockies hitters that's been scuffling as he swings and misses there to fastball, strike two. Not sure the Giants really believe it. All the big hits Tovar's gotten against them the past few years.
0: He had a two-homer game against them the last time we were here, and he's hitting 204 on the year. You don't have to throw him a strike.
1: 0-2, and he slashes one foul on a line off the netting on the first base side.
0: He's swinging from the time he gets out of his car when he gets to the ballpark. And I think the league is realizing that and taking advantage of it.
1: He has the highest swing percentage in baseball. Won a game for the Rockies with a home run against the Giants here in late May. As that one popped up foul into the upper deck on the first base side. Upper deck's pretty full. What a great crowd here on this Friday night, getting this holiday weekend underway.
0: Fireworks after the game tonight and tomorrow.
1: It's going to be a party here all weekend long in downtown Denver. There's a pitch outside to Tovar. Doesn't chase there with a fastball. 1-2. We're coming to you live from the Chuck Chancey Gold Resort and Casino broadcast booth. Giants baseball on the radio. Joe Rizzo, FP Santangelo. Giants and Rockies. As Tovar fouls one straight back. And that bat continues. Still with a ball and two strikes. Carroll's the runner at first after the leadoff hit. Nobody out. The bottom of the second inning. Webb about to throw his 30th pitch. Instead, he'll turn and a check of Karros over at first. Webb's pitched at least seven innings in each of his last five starts. That's just above the belt. There goes the runner. The 1-2 is high. Kavanaugh's throw to second. The tag. He is safe. Karros in with a head-first dive. Giants going to check with their video room here. Still checking. And they will not ask for a review. It's a steal.
0: I like what Karros did right there. He had the shuffle into the steal itself. But how many times do you see a team throw over twice in a row and use both disengagements? I just thought if you had any speed, it's an automatic go after they throw over.
1: So he's at second now, the 2-2, and Tovar hits a foul pop-up, first base side, Eldridge over, but this about 10 rows deep. The wind right now, which seems to have picked up a bit since the game started, is blowing in. In from center. Warm, cloudy evening here in Denver. Webb, a look to second. The 2-2 is outside. So Tovar, who initially fell behind 0-2, now has worked a full count. And he's going to see a 10th pitch now here from Webb. Here it is. Tovar, a swing, and another foul pop-up. This will be well out of play on the first base side. There'll be a pitch 11.
0: He's only walked 16 times in 284 plate appearances, or at-bats, I should say. Check that.
1: The leadoff hitter, Jake McCarthy, who's got a home run tonight, is on deck. Pitch number 11, and Tovar hits a high fly ball deep right center. Ramos angling back. He's at the wall. It is gone. Into the Rockies bullpen, Ezekiel Tovar with maybe his best at-bat of the season. On the 11th pitch, he hits a two-run home run, and the Rockies now have opened up a 5-0 lead.
0: He's a lot like Ketel Marte. He sees orange and black, and he knows he's locked in. That was a big league at-bat.
1: 392 feet out to right center.
0: 12-pitch at-bat. You're saying in my ear, you're saying it's 11?
1: Yeah, I had 11, and StatCast has 11 as well. Either way, what an at-bat as McCarthy lines one into right field. He's got a hit. The hits just keep on coming. McCarthy's 2-for-2.
0: In the month of June, Webb threw 7 innings, 8 innings, 8 innings, 8 innings, and 7 innings. So 38 innings in 1 month, and this might be a byproduct of that.
1: Five nothing. Still nobody out in the bottom of the second. Moniak at the plate. Swings. Bounces one towards first. Leaping Eldridge off of his glove. Caroms to a rise at second. He'll pick it up, but he won't have a play as Eldridge was trying to hustle back to first with Webb covering as well. And even at 6-7, nice Eldridge couldn't quite reach that one. It's an infield hit.
0: Second high hopper off the dirt in front of home plate that we've seen already in this game. It's like a parking lot. It's like they're hitting golf balls off a parking lot. If you hit it over Bryce Eldridge's head, you know how high that was.
1: So here's Goodman, runners at first and second. He goes after the first pitch. Hits a high foul to the right for strike one. Back-to-back innings now where the Rockies have put together four consecutive hits against Logan Webb. Goodman had a first inning single as he swings, fouls one back over the screen. Arise was going over to cover second. He was trying to run a pickoff play there. Webb threw the pitch.
0: Well, I'd rather see that than paying no attention to Jake McCarthy at second. He's got 13 stolen bases.
1: Moniak, the runner at first. 5-0 Colorado. 0-2 pitch. Goodman swings, bounces one to short. Charging Adames, so glove on a short hop. Flips to Arise for one. Over to first. Double play.
0: I don't know if Arise was on second base. He jumped off the base as Adames fed it to him. We'll see.
1: The runner, Moniak, immediately turned and is jogging back to the dugout. The Rockies are going to check. And their manager, Warren Schaefer, just made the signal that he wants this to be reviewed.
0: Yeah, Rice came across the base.
11: Colorado's challenging the outfield second base.
0: Going toward Adames, but it didn't look like he touched second base. He just jumped toward Willie.
1: The neighborhood play, it doesn't exist in the replay era.
0: That's because you have to slide into the base.
1: Yeah.
0: The reason they used to give you slack is because guys were coming to get you. You had to get out of the way. I'm looking at the replay up here. It might have been on there for a click. We'll see.
1: If it stands, it's another pretty impressive double play turned by the Giants. Now, they did get the out at first on the hitter Goodman. So there's at least going to be one out on this play. But right now in the hands of the replay umpires in New York, not a whole lot has gone right for the Giants early in this game. It's a 5-0 Rockies lead as they have ambushed Logan Webb.
0: By the way, it was a heck of a turn with a lot on the throw.
1: Showing the replay up on the big board here out in left center. They're taking a long look at this one.
11: Review to call the field is confirmed. The runner is out. Colorado lose their challenge.
1: So it is a double play. Trying to turn two of those in the first two innings. It'll be Rumfield with only McCarthy aboard. He's at third, two down.
0: Confirmed means they looked at it and they got it right.
1: Webb will pitch out of the windup. And he misses in with a cutter. Ball one.
0: If you ever hear the call stands, that means they didn't have enough evidence to overturn it. In case you're wondering.
1: Webb, by the way, is calling his own pitches again. He figured out that pitchcom situation attached to his belt as Rumfield a swing and a miss. Fastball there to even things at 1-1.
0: This is the Taco Bell second inning. Stop by your local Taco Bell to try their new Cantina chicken menu and remember to live Moss.
1: The 1-1 and it's too high.
11: Challenge
1: made by Drew Kavanaugh.
0: Ooh, it's going to be close.
11: Pitch is overturned. Jefferson, we've got two challenges left.
1: He got it. So that overturned to a strike. Good challenge. Giants are 2-for-2. Their challenges. So I said nothing has gone their way. Something has gone right here in these first two innings.
0: Got that going for us.
1: Sure. 1-2 pitch. And it's outside for a ball. Two and two here to Rumfield. Rookie first baseman with his Rockies team. 12 homers, 19 doubles. Average at 295 as he takes that one high. He looks every bit like a rookie of the year contender here in the National League. And he's worked a full count here against Logan Webb. Runner at third, two down. Two runs already home in the inning. The payoff pitch. Rumfield swings and a foul tip into the mitt. Kavanaugh hangs on. And the strikeout ends the inning. Webb's first strikeout of the night. But another home run. This one off the bat of Ezekiel Tovar extends the Rockies' lead to the third now. It's 5-0 Colorado on the Liberty Group. Protect your assets. 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
1: Inning number three, Giants looking to cut into a 5-0 deficit as Victor Barrichotto takes a strike from Ryan Feltner. Feltner's retired six of the first seven batters that he's faced, has four strikeouts already. As Barrichotto swings and misses right over the top of the slider, strike two.
0: Slider probably his best pitch. He throws it 37% of the time, and the league's hitting 154 against it.
1: A breakout year for Feltner. What has otherwise been another tough season on the mound for the Rockies. As the 0-2, strike three call. 96 with that fastball right over the outside corner. Feltner has four consecutive strikeouts. So one gone quickly. And from one rookie to another, Giants have three rookies in the 7, 8, 9 spots. Eldridge, Barrichotto, now Drew Kavanaugh takes a pitch high.
0: Good place for his first big league homer.
1: Making a call.
0: Sort of.
1: Yeah. Just 14 at-bats for Kavanaugh as he swings. It's a high fly ball to center. This one is in the park. The wind pushing it in now as Carrick continues to come in and makes the catch. So Kavanaugh retired. Two down here in the top of the third.
0: My carriage tonight is Friday. Next Friday, a spectacular fireworks show spanning generations of music follows the Giants-Rockies game. 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Next Friday.
1: Back at the top of the lineup now, Luis Arraez taking all the way, and a slider called a strike. Feltner is just attacking the zone right now.
0: Got a 5-run lead. That's what you're supposed to do.
1: 35 pitches, only 8 balls as he works here in the top of the third. The 0-1, Arraez with a line drive over third. That's a fair ball. McCarthy shaded that way over into foul ground, and he can't pick it up cleanly up against the sidewall. Finally gets a handle on it as Arraez is into second. He'll stop there. It's a 2-out double, the Giants' second hit of the night.
0: We used to call that carving. He carved that ball down the left field line. He took it off his shoe tops. Little inside-out swing. And that's hit number 106 on the year for Luis Arraez.
1: He's had a really nice road trip. 6-for-15 now for Arraez. Schmidt grounds one into right field, a base hit. Freeman up with it. Rounding third, Arraez. Here's the throw home. It is not in time. Arraez in with a feet first slide. Beats a good throw on a hop from Freeman. It's a Giants run, though. Casey Schmidt, an RBI single, and now it's 5-1.
0: Do it all, Casey. Brooks Robinson play, 2-for-2. Drive in a run, get your team on the board. 4-run deficit isn't that great in this ballpark. Giants got a long way to go in this one.
1: Went the other way with a sinker right around the outside corner. His first inning hit, that was 103 off the bat. That one was 104 as Ramos on the first pitch grounds it sharply but right to third. Caro's there to gobble it up, throws to first, and the inning is over. Giants, though, do rally with two outs. Arraez a double, Schmidt an RBI single. Midway through three, it's 5-1 Rockies on the Liberty Group Protect Your Assets Giants Radio Network.
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1: Well, he said it last inning. Still applies. Logan Webb could use a quick one here. 5-1 Rockies, bottom of the third. Webb to Carrig, and a first pitch changeup swung out and missed. Strike one. Rockies scored three in the first, and then two more in the second. Carrig's heading back to the on-deck area.
0: He almost lost the bat on that swing. He went helicopter finish and screwed himself into the ground.
1: So a quick detour. Now he's ready. Carrig drew a bases-loaded walk. We almost never see that from Logan Webb. There's a pitch high, and it's 1-1. The bottom of the first began home run, single, single, single, and then the bases-loaded walk. There were two runs in before an out was even recorded. As that one is swing and a line drive into the gap right center, another hit. Long run, Lee will get to it, bobbles it now on the warning track. Ramos has to pick it up. Carrig keeps on running, on his way to third, and he'll slide in safely there without even a relay.
0: They might score that a double and an EA, we'll see. But Jung Hoo did a nice job of getting over there to cut it off and then just couldn't find the handle. And then allowed Carrig to go from second to third. If he didn't slow down, sometimes he'll give you a triple. But his swing, his approach, his body type reminds me a lot of Larry Walker.
1: Carrig was a big-time prospect in the Rockies farm system when the year began. As the first pitch to Freeman taken high. He was a high draft pick. He was drafted out of San Diego State, has put up big numbers in the minor leagues, and he's off to a great start now in his rookie season here with the Rockies, as Freeman takes ball two outside. Runner at third, nobody out. The Giants are going to bring the infield in here, try and cut off the run at the plate. 2-0. Is a called strike with a sweeper. And I guess they've called it a triple. They haven't put an error up on the board.
0: He did not slow around coming around second base.
1: Yeah, there is the ruling. It is a triple, second of the year for Carrig. 2-1 pitch, a swing and a bouncer softly hit to third. This won't get the run in. Schmidt gloves, takes a quick peek at Carrig, and then throws on to first for the out. Webb will take that one away. Let's pause now for station identification. 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
1: Infield remains in. Julian the hitter. Webb will pitch out of the windup. And the first pitch, a swing, roller to second. Runner breaks. Arise gloves, throws home, and safe at the plate. Kavanaugh couldn't handle the low throw. It may not have mattered anyway with the jump from Carrig as he slides in safely. Julian safe at first. Rockies get the run right back, and it's 6-1.
0: Yeah, that was the very definition of the contact play. Got a good primary lead, a walkie lead. He saw the down angle and just got a great jump at third. Arise did everything he could. Throw a little behind Kavanaugh. He had to reach into the left-handed batter's box to try to sweep tag.
1: So the leadoff triple turns into a run. And the Giants again down by five here. With Karros now at the plate. And he swings and misses. First pitch cutter for strike one. So Julian reaches on a fielder's choice, and he'll get an RBI. Where, again, even a perfect throw because of the jump from Carrig. He likely was going to make it no matter what. There's the 0-1. And it's strike two, and Karros is going to challenge.
11: Pitcher's called a strike, the hitter's challenging.
1: That one looked like it was off the plate.
11: Calvello's got two left.
0: Ron Culpo, the home plate umpire, has got to tighten it up because that wasn't even close.
1: The ABS graphic, they didn't even give us the distance.
0: It just said way too far outside.
1: Usually, you know, 0.5 or 1 inch or 1.2 or... I guess that was so far outside, it didn't register. Ouch. Hey, we all miss one every once in a while.
0: Well, he's been on the mic a lot so far. We'll be in the third inning.
1: Karros rolls that one foul. So now it's 1-2. Veteran umpire, the crew chief, Ron Culpa. Runner at first, one out. 6-1 Rockies. The pitch, a swing, and a fly ball out into right center. Shallow, coming in to his right, Ramos. He'll reach up to make the catch. So two down now for Tovar. 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That final homestand before the All-Star break as Tovar fouls one back for strike one. Tovar hitting his seventh home run of the year. Two-run blast last inning off of Logan Webb. It was on the 11th pitch of the at-bat. There goes the runner. Tovar fouls one straight back. Strike two.
0: I don't know what the numbers are, but I feel like the Giants don't use their disengagements enough with base runners.
1: Oh, the Giants, they've seen opponents steal 79 bases against them this year as Tovar fouls one back. Giants themselves only have 28 steals, which is still last in the major leagues.
0: Because as a base runner, if you just throw over once and say I'm an ambush guy, that if you don't pay attention to me, I'm going to go the 10 stolen base guy a year, those are the guys that are killing them.
1: Webb will turn, use a disengagement. Back with a dive is Julian.
0: Julian's only got four stolen bases all year, but if you're not going to pay attention to him, one throw over shuts that whole thing down. Two definitely shuts it down, but we got to do it late in the count.
1: 0-2. Here's Webb's pitch, and it's grounded foul, third base side. So yeah, 79 steals against the Giants this year. In the National League, only the Cincinnati Reds have allowed more with 81. So speaks to your point. Teams have had success running against the Giants. Still 0-2, next pitch, and Tovar lines it into right field, another hit. It's hard to believe that this guy was only batting 204 coming in. Ezekiel Tovar has just torched the Giants this year and throughout his career. Julian stops at second on that solid single to right. That wasn't a bad pitch, low and away.
0: That's where the mental side of game of baseball comes in. Something about certain teams, when you see their unis, you know that they know that you're good. It doesn't matter what you did last series. You have instant confidence when you play certain teams.
1: McCarthy now takes ball one in. So it's become another long inning for Logan Webb. 64 pitches thrown. Rockies are ahead 6-1 in the bottom of the third. And they've got two more on here with two out. 1-0 is a line drive into right field, a base hit. Ramos up with it quickly. Julian rounding third. Ramos' throw will be cut off as it was offline over near the foul line. Scoring on the play is Julian, the seventh Rockies run of the day. Tovar all the way to third. And Jake McCarthy is 3-for-3 in the first three innings.
0: I mean, you have to get somebody up in the bend here. You can't let Logan Webb just go out there and wear it like he's doing right now. I know you don't like to go to your pen this early in a three-game series at Coors Field, but you have to start thinking about it. And there's nobody up yet in the Giants' bullpen.
1: And, you know, the Giants are coming off of a day off, so there are rested arms out there as Moniak takes ball one high. The Rockies have 11 hits. Logan Webb, who had this incredible month of June, named the pitcher of the month, the National League, earlier this morning. As McCarthy runs, the pitch is low, and Kavanaugh won't even bother with a throw as he jumped up and just looked to third. It's a steal for McCarthy. And now two in scoring position.
0: His 14th stolen base, and he walked into second.
1: Moniak's already 2-for-2 tonight, so the top two hitters in this lineup combined 5-for-5. As Moniak rounds this one foul on the first base side. Giants are just now getting a pitcher up in their bullpen. It's the lefty, Matt Gage. 7-1 Rockies, bottom of the third. Webb ready, and the 2-1. Is in the dirt. Sweeper there, blocked by Kavanaugh, ball three.
0: And just so fans know, listen, the throwers come from the bench. It's not incumbent on the pitcher to do it. He can do it on his own if he wants to. But it's usually a sign from the bench to the catcher, from the catch to the catcher to the pitcher. And this is a ball club that needs to pay attention to every little detail.
1: 3-1 and a changeup swung out and missed. Good pitch there. Full count. Moniak uses his timeout. Giants infield, at least on the left side, several steps around to pull. Adamas Shar up far up the middle. And now the 3-2 is in the dirt, ball four. That wasn't close with a sweeper. Webb issues his second walk. The bases are loaded, and here comes Hunter Goodman.
0: I mean, I know he's your horse. I know he's your ace. I know he's the National Pitcher of the Month. But it's just not his night tonight. And sometimes that happens to the best of pitchers. You've seen it lately with Paul Skeens. You've seen it with Mizorowski. You know, these things happen, but for him to stay out here much longer is not good.
1: Goodman with a good swing and a first pitch cutter fouls it straight back. You're facing a guy in Goodman who just hit 13 homers in the month of June. He's up to 27 now on the year. The 0-1, and it's lifted foul, back and out of play. Only the Phillies' Kyle Schwarber has hit more home runs than Goodman. Schwarber's up to 30 already. Webb is way ahead here. No balls, two strikes. Tovar at third, McCarthy at second, Moniak at first. Two runs home in the inning. Rockies up 7-1. The 0-2 is outside. Tried the cutter there, but missed. Next pitch will be number 75 for Webb. Working here with two down in the third inning. Outfield around to pull. Outfield straight away. And the 1-2. Outside again. The cutter kind of put Goodman away with that pitch. That one was... it's 6 inches off the corner. In a slightly open stance. Waiting. And the 2-2. He swings and misses. Strike three. Goodman slams his bat to the ground. Webb elevates that four-seam fastball. And able to get out of the inning. But two more runs for Colorado. Heading to the fourth now. It is 7-1 Rockies. 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
1: Fourth inning, Rafi Devers to lead off. Takes a ball from Ryan Feltner. Giants got the run across, a two-out rally in the top of the third, but saw the Rockies play two more in the home half as Devers takes low, 2-0. And now the Giants trail 7-1. Still a lot of game left. And we'll see here, middle part of the order, second trip through against Feltner. And the 2-0 bounces in, so 3-0 to Devers. Devers has been seeing it well here of late. 306 average, six homers in his last 16 games. 3-0 pitch, and he takes a strike. Devers is going to challenge this.
11: Pitcher's called a strike, hitter's challenge.
1: On a 3-0 pitch.
11: Pitcher's a strike, seven, so he's got one challenge left.
0: The whole ball almost is in the zone.
1: So 3-1 now. Giants down to one challenge. Devers swings and misses. Not something Devers normally does a lot of. A challenge. And we talked about how good Eldridge has been at it this year. Perfect. As the 3-2, a swing and a ground ball to first. Nice pickup down to a knee on a backhand. Rumfield's got it. And then able to straighten up and flip to the pitcher covering in plenty of time to get Devers. Devers has been successful now on just 1 out of 7 challenges. So that's a nice comeback there from Feltner after he fell behind 3-0. Devers did hit that at 104 miles per hour, but he's retired. And Jung-Hoo Lee, who struck out his first time. Feltner's pitch is a ball outside. Kind of had a feeling early that it was going to be a real challenge for the Giants against Feltner when Feltner struck out both Arraez and Lee among the first five hitters of the game. Two of the toughest to strike out. Arraez is by far and away the toughest to strike out in baseball. As Lee takes ball two. That you were facing a guy out there, got his ace stuff working. 2-0, and that's too high. So again, Feltner falls behind 3-0.
0: Yeah, I know the Giants are down by six. It's the fourth inning, and the Rockies' bullpen has a 5.16 ERA, one of the worst in all of baseball. So maybe you just run up the pitch count here any way you can.
1: Lee taking all the way, and it's a strike.
0: That would be a small win and give you a chance if you can hold him to seven.
1: 48 pitches for Feltner, so he's been pretty efficient so far. Giants with a run on three hits. Lee with a bunt, and he bunts it right back to Feltner. In front of the mound, he'll pick it up, and he throws it away down the right field line. Lee makes the turn, heads for second, and he'll slide in safely. As Julian, the second baseman, has to go out and pick it up in foul territory. Jung-Hoo Lee safely into scoring position.
0: They scored that a single and an E1. It was a bunt right back to the pitcher, and he threw it in the dumpster, and they gave Jung-Hoo a hit.
1: What?
0: All right.
1: What?
0: You usually don't see guys bunt on a 3-1 count. That might tell you the kind of stuff Feltner has going tonight. Or maybe the scouting report says he can't throw to first. And he bunted it right back to him on purpose. That's a reach.
1: Well, we'll get a Habas Law mound visit. Ronald Leachman, the pitching coach. Feltner didn't seem very happy about all of that, understandably so. He knew he had another out. Giants will take it, trying to do whatever they can to get back into this.
0: Well, if that ruling stands, that's the hit of the year for Jung-Hoo Lee. Sometimes they change him after the game.
1: It's the kind of hit that makes you think he might win a batting title this year. Willie Adames takes a ball.
0: Well, you saw the result. People panic on bunts now.
1: Adames struck out back in the second inning. Takes one way outside. So Feltner, as he snatches at the return throw there from Goodman, visibly frustrated. Fell behind 3-0 to Devers, 3-0 to Lee. Now 2-0 to Adames. Swings and rolls one weakly to first. Playing well off the line, fielding it Rumfield on a backhand on an overhand flip for the pitcher covering for the out. That'll be a frustrating at-bat for Willie Adames. Worked himself into a hitter's count, 2-0, and he went after what would have been another ball, low and away. Lee does move up to third, but now there's two outs. An RBI opportunity for Bryce Eldridge, getting a second look here at Feltner. Eldridge struck out in his first at-bat. Powerful left-handed batter takes a curveball strike.
0: The bang you just heard was Willie Adames' helmet in the dugout.
1: So he may need a new one?
0: I'm thinking he might need a new one.
1: Willie's playing for the first time since Sunday. He's dealing with some back spasms. Eldridge takes very high, and it's 1-1.
0: always thought when I made a frustrating out that it was the helmet's fault or the garbage can in the tunnel's fault, which would take a beating from my bat every now and then.
1: Here's the 1-1 and a swing and a miss. So did you break more helmets or garbage cans?
0: I'm going to say garbage cans, but they're hard to break. They're plastic. If you ever got a tin garbage can, oh my goodness, that would have been awesome.
1: 1-2 pitch. Eldridge with a line drive into right field, a base hit as it sinks and falls in front of Freeman. And that'll produce a run as Lee trots home from third. Nice at bat, Bryce Eldridge, a two-out RBI single. Giants pull within 7-2.
0: Did a good job on a changeup that was down, just stayed through it. Short to the ball, long through it, one-hand finish, two-out RBI.
1: That's how a lot of teams are pitching Eldridge these days. They're pitching him down below the zone. Here's a line drive from Barracudo. Gets by the pitcher, Feltner, who hits the deck. It wasn't hit all that hard. And on one hop to his right, the second baseman, Julian's able to glove. And from behind second, throws to first for the out.
0: He Charlie Browned him.
1: Feltner jumps up now and heads off the field. So the inning is over. Giants do get one run. Midway through the fourth, it's 7-2 Rockies on the Liberty Group Protect Your Assets Giants Radio Network.
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1: Bottom of the fourth inning, 7-2 Rockies, and the Giants do go to their bullpen, bring in the left-hander Matt Gage. And Gage throws ball one outside to T.J. Rumfield. Logan Webb gives up a season-high tying 7 runs. They were all earned in his 3 innings. Rockies touched him up for 11 hits. Rumfield takes ball 2. Webb also gave up 7 runs on opening night against the Yankees. He's not his normal self here this evening as Rumfield fouls it straight back. Webb walked 2 and struck out 2. And he needed 76 pitches to get through the 3 innings. Rockies scored 3 in the first, 2 in the second, 2 in the third. 2-1 pitch. And that's up high, ball 3. So it'll be a busy night for the Giants bullpen. Matt Gage, it's been a while since we've seen him out there. As the 3-1, a swing and a miss. High fastball. This is Gage's first appearance in exactly 1 week. Last pitched in the opening game of the Braves series at home last Friday night.

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3: The Rockies came to Denver in 93, and they played the first 2 years at Mile High Stadium. And the first year they led Major League Baseball in all of attendance, they drew over 4 million, because that ballpark seats 80,000 people. And they were so excited moving to a new ballpark in 95, but the strike was happening. So they had replacement players in the very first exhibition game in this ballpark.
4: Freeman takes ball one high.
3: So everybody here in Denver saw this beautiful ballpark being built. And they had to wait till, I think, late April for the first real big league game.
4: Right. Here's the 1-0. And a swing and a high fly ball out to left. Barracudo drifting back. Now he'll square up in front of the warning track and make the catch. And if only the Rockies in 93 could have beaten Atlanta one time. One time.
3: You want to come over tonight to my room and watch PBS with me?
4: Yeah?
3: All right. PBS party in my room.
4: Okay. We'll head to the fifth. All right. My night is taken care of. 7-2, Rockies ahead on the Liberty Group Protect Your Assets Giants Radio Network.
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4: Called strike one to Drew Kavanaugh leading off here in the fifth inning. 7-2, Rockies ahead as Kavanaugh fouls one to the left. First game at Coors Field for Drew Kavanaugh, who has only been a big leaguer for a week. Called up from Sacramento last Friday.

0: four hits and 15 at-bats as he swings and misses strike three. Got him with a changeup. Feltner adds to his strikeout total. He's got six now.
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0: Arise now takes a strike. Well, third trip through the order now against Ryan Feltner. Giants 2 runs, 5 hits. The Rockies 7 runs, 11 hits. As Arise takes strike 2. Two of those Giants hits. The guy on deck, Casey Schmidt. 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Arise spoils one foul to the left. Giants were down 3-0 after an inning, 5-0 after two. Giants got a run in the third. Colorado answered with two in the bottom of the third, and then one in the fourth for the Giants as Arise ducks out of the way of a high and in fastball. One ball, two strikes to the Giants' leadoff hitter. Arise batting .375 in his last nine games as he swings and lofts a high fly ball into center. Carrick now coming in. That wind still blowing in a bit. He'll make the catch for out number two. So here is Casey Schmidt. It'll be the same time tomorrow for game two of this series. Giants will have Robbie Ray. They maybe could have made a case for pitcher of the month in June, if not for the efforts of his teammate. He was that good. Schmidt takes a ball. Bobby hasn't given up an earned run in his last 22 innings. So he'll get the ball here tomorrow. 5-10, first pitch, as Schmidt rolls one foul to the left. And then a 1 o'clock day game on Sunday, with Tyler Mahle going for the Giants, be the finale of this road trip. Schmidt takes outside, and it's 2-1. Schmidt not only the two hits tonight, couple of singles in his two at-bats, also one of the best defensive plays we've seen all year from a Giant, starting a double play at third as he swings and misses. High slider there, strike two. I imagine he looks forward to these days where he gets a chance to go back and play some third base. 2-2 is a swing and a miss. 96 on the fastball there from Feltner. He bounces back with a 1-2-3 inning. To the bottom of the fifth, 7-2 Rockies on the Liberty Group Protect Your Assets Giants Radio Network.
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0: Coming to you live from the Chuck Chancey Gold Resort and Casino broadcast booth. Giants and the Rockies tonight. Colorado up 7-2 in the bottom of the fifth. There's Edouard Julien on the first pitch. Fouls one back. For strike one. Logan Webb lasted only three innings tonight. Rockies got to him for seven runs. Gage pitched the fourth and still out there. Now here in the fifth. As that pitch misses away. One ball, one strike. Still some dark clouds overhead. On a warm, windy night here in downtown Denver. As Julien fouls it to the left. Count moves to 1-2. This might be a sellout here tonight. Big crowds expected all weekend. 1-2 is high for a ball. Giants final visit here to Coors Field this season. Colorado has still yet to come to Oracle Park here this year. 2-2, and that's up high, full count. Giants, since the start of the 21 season, have gone 60-20 against the Rockies. That's the best winning percentage for any National League team against another NL opponent during that stretch. There's the 3-2, up high, ball four. Gage, who got ahead of Julien, ultimately loses him. A leadoff walk. It's been a nice stretch these last few years, the Giants against the Rockies, and that has included games here at Coors Field. This one tonight is so far not going the Giants' way, however, as Kyle Karros, a swing and a miss, and a Gage fastball for strike one. Karros singled in the second inning, flied out in the third. Son of the former longtime big leaguer, Eric Karros, as Kyle swings and misses. Kyle went to UCLA, homegrown player for the Rockies, and he's been their guy over at third base all season long.
1: He has a deal with his dad that they don't talk baseball.
0: Ever?
1: Ever.
0: 0-2 pitch. It's in the dirt from Gage.
1: Which I think, you know, might be a smart thing. We've all had those car rides home after a ball game. My dad was never like that, though.
0: Gage, a long set, the 1-2 pitch, and it's popped up foul. Out of play to the right. Well, we'll do it again.
1: You're playing the big leagues for a long time. You've seen it all, done it all. You want to impart that wisdom on your son. And maybe he was just like, hey, Dad, I want to do it on my own.
0: So, not something they talk about. Interesting. 1-2 pitch. And a line drive into center field, a base hit. Adames went back, reached up, but couldn't quite get to it. That was a softly hit line drive. But ending up out in shallow center, Julien up to second. First hit allowed by Gage tonight. Here come the Rockies once again, two on with nobody out, for their ninth place hitter, Ezekiel Tovar. Tovar, a two-run home run, and an 11-pitch at-bat in the second inning, and he singled in the third. He's engaged for the first time, takes ball one high. Gage looking for a ground ball here. It is still very much a game, given where we're at, is a line drive from Tovar along the left field line. Foul. Foul by about 15 feet as it bounces up against the netting. Strike one. Giants, after all, the last time they played a game here, scored 19 runs. And there have been so many instances coming here to Coors Field. The Giants have been on the wrong end of a late comeback. The Rockies seemingly out of a game come back and stun the Giants. As Tovar swings and misses, strike two. Be nice to be on the other end of one of those. Top of the order, and Jake McCarthy on deck. One ball, two strikes. Gage, after looking in, will step off and reset here. The Giants' bullpen is quiet. So Tony Vitello looking for a little length here out of Matt Gage.
1: It was a disengagement.
0: It was made for him. 1-2 pitch. And Tovar pops it foul, first base side. Eldridge over, but this will be out of play. Into the fifth row. A lot of talk about disengagements tonight. One and two here to Tovar. Runners take their leads. Gage a couple of looks to second. And the pitch, very high, 2-2. I know the minor leagues this year, they're experimenting with all kinds of rules. One of them is, instead of two disengagements per batter, limiting it to just one. Seeing how that works. I don't know if it'll be successful enough to where we see it eventually here in the major leagues. As Gage spins and bluffs towards second, he wouldn't be able to do that.
1: Just keep up making up new rules so absolutely nobody understands the game.
0: The 2-2, and it's fouled back.
1: It's getting like wiffle ball.
0: Well, you were a base stealer. You would have loved the two disengagement rule.
1: Yeah, and the bigger bases. You know, wiffle ball, you just kind of make up the rules as you go along during the game. Like, oh, no, if you catch it off the roof, it's an out. It's not a home run.
0: Two and two here to Tovar. Gage's pitch. Fouled back over the screen. Another long at bat. Tovar in a battle here against a Giants pitcher. And that 11 pitch at bat that ended in the home run in the second inning. This is going to be the eighth pitch of this plate appearance. Julian at second, Karros at first, Gage throws, and Tovar, it's a line drive, base hit between short and third. Julian to third is going to stop there. Barracudo's got a good arm up with it. They're all falling in for Tovar. I mean, that wasn't hit particularly hard, but right between Schmidt and Adames on the left side, and he is 3-for-3 tonight.
1: As far as I'm concerned, Ezekiel Tovar is the best shortstop in all of baseball. Because if I'm going by what I've seen this year against the Giants, he's that.
0: Just a message out for a Habis Law mound visit. Still nobody up in the Giants bullpen.
1: Well, they need length out of Gage.
0: Gage has thrown 19 pitches to only three hitters in this inning. 32 now for his outing.
1: Talked to Davey Johnson once, and he said, the hardest thing for me to learn as a young manager was how to lose. And what he meant by that was, if a game was out of reach in game one of a series, that I could win game two and game three if I managed that game one correctly. And he said, I didn't do that early in my career. I managed every single game to win.
0: That's an interesting point, as McCarthy takes ball one.
1: It took him a long time in his career to say, hey, this one's over. let's worry about tomorrow in the fifth or sixth inning, and maybe we can salvage a series.
0: Giants have the infield back all the way around. Bases loaded, nobody out. 1-0 pitch, a swing, and McCarthy drives another one. Deep right, on its way, and a grand slam. The fourth hit and second home run of the night for Jake McCarthy. This one a grand slam. He's up to six RBIs out of the leadoff spot. And the Rockies now have broken it open. It's 11-2.
1: He's now 10 for 13 with four home runs on the homestand.
0: And he knew it.
1: Somewhere in the Giants dugout, Christian Cross is thinking, I might be pitching tonight.
0: That was a fastball right down the middle. And McCarthy crushed it as Moniak takes strike one. Now a swing and a miss, and it's 0-2. McCarthy, with his two home runs tonight, now has nine for the year, which is his new career high. We saw a lot of McCarthy the last five seasons with the Arizona Diamondbacks. He was a high pick, a top prospect. Had some moments in an Arizona uniform as Moniak rolls it foul. Think about McCarthy and his defense and his speed. And kind of an afterthought when the Rockies picked him up in the offseason. As Moniak takes a ball, but he has taken off here in a Colorado uniform. Playing out in left field, hitting leadoff. He's up to 309. Mentioned, again, already career high in homers. As Moniak grounds one hard, but right to second on two hops. Arias fields it and flips to first for the out. Finally, the first out of the inning. Anyway, seems to be a good fit for him. With that speed patrolling this big outfield on top of all that. Big inning here for the Rockies in the bottom of the fifth. They lead it 11-2 as Goodman swings and misses for strike one. Giants now getting Ryan Walker up in the bullpen. A one from Gage, and that misses high, a ball and a strike. Rockies have hit three home runs tonight, two from McCarthy, one from Tovar. 11 runs on 14 hits. They have 14 hits. And we're in the fifth inning. As Goodman swings and misses, strike two. And this is nothing new here of late for this Colorado team. You see the record. They're 18 games under 500. Well, it is a vast improvement over last year. As Goodman fouls one straight back. Since the 14th of June, they do have the highest OPS in the majors. A winning record of 9-8 during that stretch. They scored 14 here yesterday against the Marlins. And they've backed it up with 11 more here tonight. 1-2 to Goodman. Very high, almost to the backstop. Two balls, two strikes. So Gage, who breezed through that first inning, finding things to be much more difficult here in his second inning of work. The 2-2. Goodman grounds it foul, wide of third. This inning started with a walk, back-to-back singles, then the grand slam. Goodman tonight, 1-for-3 with a single, the 2-2 pitch. And that's inside, and Kavanaugh is going to challenge.
7: Ball to catch his challenger.
0: So Giants hoping this gets overturned to strike three. Nope.
7: Pitches the ball. San Francisco's out of challenges.
1: Hot hitters don't miss. We've been seeing it big right now. Hunter Goodman, pardon me.
0: So here's pitch number 8 to Goodman. Gage throws, and Goodman lines it over third. That's down for a hit, and it'll one-hop the wall. Barakoto quickly plays the carom. Goodman hustling to second. The throw is offline. Goodman dives in safely. He's got a double. A strong throw from Barakoto, and an online throw. He probably would have had him. But Goodman in with his second hit of the night, and the 15th hit for the Rockies.
1: 110 off the bat. Barakoto threw that 91 miles an hour to second base.
0: That is pretty impressive. Ball one high to Runfield. That was something we noticed with Barakoto almost immediately in the spring, the strength of his arm. It was just too bad. That one wasn't quite as accurate as it needed to be. We've seen him throw out some runners on the bases. Did that a couple of times in the last homestand. Runfield takes ball two. That Gage, by the way, has thrown 36 pitches in this inning. Pitch number 37, and it's a called strike. Maybe. So, another challenge. It is a ball.
7: Pitch is a ball. Kyle Rowell's got two left.
1: How many challenges have we had tonight? Seems like a lot.
0: Giants had two successful and then two unsuccessful, so they're out. As the 3-0 to Runfield, up high, ball four. And fatigue has to be setting in here for Gage. He's thrown 51 pitches tonight out of the bullpen.
1: And he's holding his arm on the mound.
0: Tony Vitello's coming out.
1: He took his glove off, put it under his left arm. Then he took his right arm across and just held his left arm. And now he's walking off the mound flexing his fist. Remember, he's been used a lot, especially early in the season. I hope he's okay.
0: Yeah, there was a time earlier this year where he was leading this team in appearances. Had that brief stint on the injured list.
1: We had a running joke going in the clubhouse. I says, your arm falling off yet? He's like, nope, not yet.
0: 51 pitches to get only four outs tonight. He was working hard out there. And not the easiest place to have a real long inning. So Giants will go to Ryan Walker here with a couple of runners on. 11-2 Rockies in the bottom of the fifth.
1: You're invited to sleep on the field at Oracle Park during the Giants Slumber Party on Friday, July 31st, presented by Mancini Sleep World, of course. Are they going to have king-size beds out there? Some Tempur-Pedics, maybe, on the outfield?
0: You're so high maintenance.
1: Just like put some beds out there.
0: It's a camp out.
1: Yeah, but it's Mancini Sleep World. 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
8: Did you ever go camping as a kid?
1: No. My idea of camping is a rollaway at the Four Seasons.
0: Obviously not. They have mattresses? No. Well, then I'm not going.
1: Nope. That would be glamping, right? They put like 100 mattresses out there.
0: All right, here's Ryan Walker. Four runs are in this bottom of the fifth on the McCarthy Grand Slam. Walker will inherit runners at first and second with one out. And Cole Carrig He'll turn back around and hit left-handed. Takes ball one outside. Well, it's an opportunity for Walker to kind of get back on track. They've been throwing the ball pretty well since returning from AAA, but did not have a good night the other night in Arizona. As Carrick fouls it to the left. One ball, one strike. And that was just the Giants' most recent game on Wednesday. Walker didn't record an out in that eighth inning. Gave up four hits, four runs, as the D-backs made that game very interesting late. And the Giants ultimately got the win as Carrick fouls it back. Strike two. To 2, Colorado, bottom of the fifth. Rockies delighting this holiday weekend crowd here at Coors Field. Been a lot of pitches thrown by Giants hurlers tonight. As Carrick swings and lines one out in the center. Lee's going back to his left. It's over his head. Off the warning track, up against the wall. Goodman has scored. Runfield rounding third right behind him. He'll score on his way to third, Carrick. And he'll dive across the base with a two-run triple. 13-2, Rockies.
1: Second triple of the game for Carrick.

0: A 6-run inning now for Colorado as Carrig greets Walker with a shot to deep center. And this is a park made for hitting triples as Freeman swings and fouls one off himself for strike one. 415 here to straightaway center, which is the furthest distance. Straightaway center to home plate in a big league ballpark. And that was just to the right of that 415 sign. All the runs in this inning charged to Gage. Rockies have blown it open. A one pitch and a ground ball up the middle. Diving Adames out of his reach and into center field for another hit. Carrig will come home. Freeman an RBI single, his first hit. 14-2 Colorado. We'll pause for station identification. 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
0: Here's Julian now, who led off this inning by drawing a walk. And that felt like it was a long time ago. Julian takes ball one, low and in.
3: If the Rockies win this, and they're well on their way, they will have 36 wins on the season, the same as the Giants.
0: Now a foul back. 1-1 to Julian. Last year, the Rockies won only 43 games the entire year. It was just a miserable season. 43-119. Third most losses in the modern era. As Julian swings and misses.
3: I said it earlier, but they collected their 35th win last year on August 17th. And this time last year, they were 48 games below 500.
0: 1-2, and that's low and in. Backhanded by Kavanaugh. Giants aren't holding Freeman on at first. What has become a 7-run inning? Well, yeah, they got a new manager. Warren Schaefer took over as the interim manager midway through last season. They made him the full-time manager. Coming into the year, here is strike three called and a challenge.
3: Ron Coppola's talked more than I have tonight. That's saying something.
0: That was a strike.
4: Colorado's got one challenge left.
5: Third baseman.
0: Does there come a point where you stop making the challenges, given the score, or...
3: I think you're just so conditioned, but that's a good question, Joe. Where maybe it's a new unwritten rule.
0: I mean, we're only in the fifth inning still. We were talking about it. I don't know if we're at that point yet as Karros takes a ball.
3: If it's a payoff pitch, yeah.
0: All right. And now that...
3: If it's 0-0...
0: Ball two outside to Karros.
3: I know I'd be yelling from the dugout, swing the bat.
0: Well, I mean, that was the strike three pitch, for what it's worth, the 2-0. And it's ball three in the dirt. 3-0 to Karros, who has a hit and a run in this inning. 14-2, Colorado in the bottom of the fifth. Rockies... with three in the first, two in the second, two in the third, and now seven here in the fifth. There's a called strike. A big hit in this inning, the McCarthy Grand Slam. Carrig's also knocked in two with a triple. 3-1, and it's popped up. Foul over near the Rockies dugout. Kavanaugh, Eldridge over, and it's out of play. Five rows above the dugout. Well, you mentioned Christian Koss. I mean, he was just activated. The Giants were in Arizona a few days ago.
3: Can he go four innings?
0: He may be needed tonight. Save a reliever or two. 3-2 is outside ball four. That wasn't close. With a sinker. Walker issues his first walk. And here comes Tovar again, already 3-for-3 tonight. Well, this was the Giants the last time these teams met in this ballpark, a little more than a month ago, May the 31st. As Tovar slaps one foul to the right, strike one. The Giants scored the 19 runs. One of their best offensive days ever. They had 13 extra base hits in that game. Rockies have 6 extra base hits so far tonight, including 3 homers. The 0-1, and Tovar lunging for that, pops it foul. That'll be into the crowd. Above the Rockies dugout, strike two.
3: Skies are getting dark. Wouldn't take much to rain this one out.
0: Hasn't rained all day here as the 0-2 is outside. But you come to Denver in the summertime, it feels like every afternoon and evening there's possibility of a thunderstorm. One ball, two strikes. Walker delivers, and it's low and away. Backhanded by Kavanaugh, 2-2. So Walker's now thrown 21 pitches. Combined with Gage, there have been 59 pitches thrown by the Giants in this inning. And that one is outside. Full count. Actually, got that wrong. It's a little more than that. 3-2 pitch. And it's popped up. First base side. Over is Eldridge into foul ground. He's got room and will make the catch. The inning is over. It was a 61-pitch inning. Rockies get 7. They break it open. We'll head to the 6th. 14-2 Colorado. 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
0: All right, here we go to the 6th inning. Giants down 14-2. And it's still the starter, Feltner, out there. Throws strike one to Ramos. And it's kind of like a whole nother game here for Feltner for all the time he's spent in the dugout in that bottom of the 5th. There's a foul back from Ramos. And it's 0-2. Feltner has pitched well with the lead, going right after these Giants batters. Hasn't walked anybody in his five innings. Here's the 0-2, and Ramos takes low. Ramos tonight has flied out and has grounded out. Will be followed by Devers and then Lee here in the sixth. And the 1-2 pitch. And that's outside, 2-2. Feltner, those no walks plus seven strikeouts. He had a stretch at one point where he struck out four consecutive Giants hitters. Is 2-2, and Ramos with a foul back. 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That's Cars for Kids with a K. Your car, running or not, can be picked up as soon as the next day. You'll get a vacation voucher and maximum tax deduction. As Ramos strikes out swinging, a changeup low and away. Strikeout number 8 for Feltner. Here's Devers. Devers has flied out and has grounded out. Facing Feltner for the third time. And Devers takes a strike. Giants getting a run in the third inning. Arise hit a two-out double, scored on a Schmidt single. And then Eldridge knocked in a run in the fourth with a two-out RBI single as Devers launches one high and deep. Out to right. It is gone into the second deck in straightaway right. Rafael Devers hits his second home run of the road trip and his 16th of the season, and it's now 14-3.
3: That ball was blasted. 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That was 432 and 104 off the bat.
0: That was not a Coors Field fly ball. That was hammered as Jung-Hoo Lee takes a strike. Moves Devers into a tie for the team lead in home runs as Lee goes the other way. A fly ball deep left. McCarthy angling back into the corner and right in front of the warning track makes the catch. So Lee is now 1-for-3. 16 home runs for Devers has matched Casey Schmidt for that team lead. Willy Adames sitting at 14 on the year. 0-for-2 tonight. Adames takes ball one. Adames, who left the game Sunday with some lower back spasms. Giants giving him a few days to rest. The club was in Arizona as he swings and misses here at a Feltner fastball. It's 1-1.
3: Kind of winced after the swing.
0: Here's the 1-1 pitch. And it's ball two to Adames outside. Feltner's at 83 pitches. There is activity now in the Colorado bullpen. Two outs, bases empty. And the 2-1. A swing and a miss. 14-3, Colorado. 14 runs, not even the most a team has scored today in the big leagues. On the Toyota out-of-town scoreboard, the Cardinals put up 17 this afternoon at Wrigley Field, won 17-1. As Adames takes one in the dirt, and now a full count. Cubs have been hot, too. Chicago had won 5 in a row. Today was not their day. 3-2. Adames pops it up foul behind home. Two outs, bases empty, a full count here to Willie Adames. The payoff pitch is fouled straight back to the screen. Cardinals have been one of the, I think, real surprise teams in the National League, and at this very moment, they're holding on to the third wild card spot in the NL. Team the Giants won't see until September. Both of their series against St. Louis will be in that final month. 3-2, and Adames strikes out swinging. Got him with a high fastball. And that'll do it for the Giants in the sixth. They do get one on a Devers homer. For the home half, it is 14-3 Colorado on the Liberty Group Protect Your Assets Giants Radio Network.
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0: Giants make a couple of defensive changes as this bottom of the sixth gets started. 14-3 Colorado. Ryan Walker still on the mound, throws to Jake McCarthy, who takes a ball. Tony Vitello has gotten both Willie Adames and Jung-Hoo Lee out of this game. Drew Gilbert is the new center fielder, and Christian Koss comes into play short. There's a called strike to McCarthy, who is having himself a career night. A leadoff home run in the first, a grand slam in the fifth, and a couple of singles sandwiched in between. He's 4-for-4 with 6 RBIs. As he swings and misses at a slider, strike two.
3: And a stolen base.
0: You're having a pretty good night when you're batting for the fifth time and it's only the sixth inning. 1-2 is a line drive into center. Gilbert, though, coming in, will reach up and make the catch. And that was hit pretty hard. Out number one.
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0: Mickey Moniak takes in the dirt for ball one. 14 runs, 17 hits for the Rockies. 3 runs, 6 hits for the Giants. 1-0 from Walker, and that's inside ball two. Elsewhere on the Toyota out-of-town scoreboard, Nationals picked up a 9-5 win over Pittsburgh. Luis Garcia Jr. hit a couple of home runs there for the Nats. As Moniak pulls one foul to the right, 2-2. A couple of teams that, and it's still early July, so it's still a little early to be paying very close attention to the wild card race. Is that one a swing? A grounder off the end of the bat. Weakley to short. Coming in Koss. He'll glove. And a throw across his body to first is in time. That's a pretty nice play. Koss was shaded up the middle. Going back to his right. Out number two. But those are a couple of teams that look like they could be in the mix. The wild card. Braxton Fulford, by the way, is going to pinch hit here for Goodman, the Rockies backup catcher. So Colorado will get Goodman out of this game. Fulford batting right-handed. And Walker's pitch is ball one, low and in.
3: You know, Koss had that tough inning the other night in Arizona, his first game back. And not to make excuses, but when you jump into a big league game in the end of June, early July.
0: Well, here's another opportunity. A ground ball to short. Koss is in. He'll field it on a short hop and throws to first for the out.
3: It's like you're getting on an e-bike in the fast lane on I-5 going to Los Angeles. The game's moving at its very fastest at the end of June, early July. Everybody's in top shape. So I think he was just moving a little fast for him that night. We all know he can play.
0: He was playing rookie ball. Rehab games just before rejoining the Giants. A couple of nice plays in that inning and a perfect inning for Ryan Walker. With that, we'll move to the seventh, 14-3 Rockies on the Liberty Group Protector Assets Giants Radio Network.
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0: 14-3 Rockies, top of the seventh inning. 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
3: 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Sorry, Joe, I jumped the gun on that one. Just wanted to get him out of the way before this tape measure shot by Bryce Eldridge.
0: Well, he's facing a new pitcher. And it's Gabriel Hughes. So Feltner done after six strong innings, three runs allowed. Hughes is working to Braxton Fulford, who stays in the game to do the catching as Eldridge takes a strike. Brett Sullivan has come into play first, and Troy Johnston is now in left. So Rumfield and McCarthy also now out of the game. A one pitch, and it's down low to Eldridge. Eldridge has knocked in one of the Giants' runs tonight. A two-out RBI single in the fourth. There's the 1-1, and he fouls it straight back. And I thought it was an encouraging at-bat from Eldridge. Again, they're the league has made some adjustments to Bryce. They're pitching him low a lot more these days. He went down and got a low pitch.
3: We're going up and in here.
0: 1-2, and it is too high, a fastball.
3: It's been fastballs in to get him aware of that, to where he has to start his swing a little early, then off speed down and away.
0: He's the right-hander, rocks and fires, and Eldridge with a ground ball. Left side, the third baseman, Karros, kicks it. Now picks it up. His throw will be too late to first. Karros basically playing the shortstop position. And it was right to him. A perfect defensive positioning, and he just whiffed.
3: It's a little thing, but it's a big thing. Bryce Eldridge is running hard to first base the whole time. We've seen on occasion where certain hitters don't run hard to first base throughout the league. But that looked like a hard hit ball to third and an easy out, but he was busting it down the line. Down 14-3.
0: Good to see as Barracudo takes a strike. The second Rockies error of this game. Barracudo is 0-2, has struck out and grounded out. Eldridge not being held on. Barracudo takes in the dirt.
3: Former big league manager Jim Tracy, his son Chad, is now managing the Red Sox. Used to always tell us, when the game's out of reach, the manager has nothing to do, so they focus in on the little things to see if you're still playing hard, stuff like that.
0: 1-1, and Barracudo, a ground ball, deep short on a backhand, Tovar gloves to second for one, and over to first, a double play. Just like that, two outs, the base is empty. Drew Kavanaugh now will bat for the third time tonight. Has flied out and struck out. Left-handed hitting catcher for the Giants. And the first pitch to Kavanaugh is high. Padres trying to snap a long losing streak tonight. They're just underway in Los Angeles. They're facing Shohei Ohtani. Ohtani pitching. Padres up 1-0 at the bottom of the first. As Kavanaugh takes in the dirt. Padres have lost six straight. And have fallen back to 500 on the year. 43-43.
3: Padres were up 6-0 against the Dodgers last night and lost 12-7.
0: Ouch. Kavanaugh with a line drive, sinking into shallow center. Carrig coming in, and he'll reach down to make the catch. Nice running play. And it turns into a pretty quick inning for Hughes. It's the seventh inning stretch here in Denver. Opening game of this series, and it is all Colorado. Rockies ahead 14-3 on the Liberty Group. 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
3: Bottom half of the seventh inning, 14-3. Rockies leading the Giants, coming to you live from the Chuck Chansey Gold Resort and Casino broadcast booth. Giants are going to get Luis Arraez out of this game now, as Jonah Cox comes in to play second base. Second time on this road trip we've seen Cox at second. As Ryan Walker throws ball one outside to Brett Sullivan.
4: He's one for one at second. He made a diving play going to his left in Arizona. Said he didn't have time to think about it.
3: That was a great play. He has been an outfielder exclusively as a professional. Sullivan takes ball two.
4: Well, if he can really play second, and that would add to his value with this ball club.
3: He has done it before, but yeah, whole other deal doing it up here as Sullivan fouls one back. So Arraez out of the game, Lee's out, Adames is out. This one in hand right now for the Rockies, 14-3. 2-1 pitch, and that's up high. 3-1 now to Sullivan.
4: If Wash makes him a Gold Glover, then just send Ron Washington right to Cooperstown.
3: Here's the 3-1, and it's inside ball four. Walker walks Sullivan here to lead off.
4: This summer, get a beer with your purchase of a Giants ticket. 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Could use one right now.
3: Cole Kerrig's tripled twice in this game. He swings here and bounces one to second. Cox will get a chance, comes in, fields it waist high, makes a flip to second, and it's in time. Force out there on Sullivan. No chance to turn a double play. Giants do get the lead out.
4: Two for two.
3: Took some touch there on that play.
4: Yeah, he did the backhand, barehand feed. Kind of like an option pitch in football. And he did a good job. It's got to be nervous out there, right? Full house. I'm playing second base at Coors Field in front of 45,000, whatever it is.
3: Freeman takes inside for ball one. Not showing it. This is where he made his major league debut, that last weekend in May. As Freeman fouls it back, 1-1.
4: First hit off a position player. His first home run was off a position player.
3: The home run was a few days later in Chicago.
4: Listen to David Ross, former Cubs manager, on a broadcast the other day, and he was saying that his first big league home run was off a position player, Mark Grace.
3: Now a ground ball hit up the middle to his left. It's Cox. He'll glove it on the shortstop side of the bag and throws across his body to first for the out.
4: What?
3: With Cox diving in front of him, Cox couldn't reach it, and Jonah Cox far to the shortstop side of second, and then an across his body throw to get Freeman.
4: Backhand play up the middle, threw off the wrong foot, falling into left field, right on the money to Bryce Eldridge. All right, it's official. He can play second.
3: I mean, he had the runner, he had Cox in front of him, now a ground ball.

0: right to Cox at second. This one's a little more routine. He'll field it and throws to first to get Julian. The inning is over.
1: That was impressive.
0: He's getting picked in the wrap. For that inning.
1: Yeah. I'll take him.
0: Definitely. All right. Jonah Cox, well done. He's going to lead off in the eighth for the Giants, 14-3 Colorado. On the Liberty Group, Protect Your Assets, Giants Radio Network.
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0: Well, you make three plays in the field. You get to lead off the next inning. Jonah Cox swings and misses. First pitch from Hughes here to begin the eighth. Rockies ahead 14-3 here in the opener of this series. First at-bat of the night for Cox. Takes a ball low and outside. Jonah Cox, 7 hits in 25 at-bats in the big leagues this year with one home run. The 1-1 pitch is fouled straight back.
1: I remember the first time I made all three outs on defense and I came back to the dugout and they said, "You tied a record." And I was thinking to myself, "What record?" I didn't get it. It went right over my head around the left field foul pole and then came back.
0: Yeah. You still have the record.
1: So still have the record, and so does Jonah Cox now.
0: Yeah. Takes one way outside, 2-2. Uses pitch, and Cox fights one off foul over the screen. Casey Schmidt on deck with Ramos due up third here in the inning. Again, same time tomorrow, 5:10 Pacific, game two of the series, as Cox swings and misses strike three. He goes down on the Hughes fastball. One away. For Casey Schmidt. We're going to make Casey Schmidt's defensive play way back in the first inning. Our call of the game, sponsored by Ring Central, voice of your business. And it was a spectacular double play. It was with the bases loaded. And in the first, it was a much closer game. You thought maybe it'd be an early turning point for the Giants. And Schmidt goes around on a first pitch fastball. On a backhand, gloved it as he stepped on third, going all the way over into foul territory, heaving a long throw across to first. Somehow got it online, and it was dug out by Eldridge with a double play. 1-1 now to Schmidt. Here's the pitch, and he pops it foul right side. Strike two as the rain has started to fall here at Coors Field.
1: And fans are running for their lives.
0: Good number of them heading for the concourse under the overhang. Schmidt slaps this one foul to the right. It's pretty good rainfall right now. This is not a light drizzle. One and two with one out. And Schmidt takes way outside. Two balls, two strikes.
1: Want to read our update?
0: Ooh. Maybe not. Do I?
1: A little pop-up thunderstorm right over the city.
0: 2-2, and Schmidt hits a fly ball to right. Freeman jogging in. He's there, and he'll make the catch. Out number two.
1: It's a small cell, Joe. It's light green, dark green, yellow, and then orange in the middle, and it's just a blob. It looks like a cell, like a legit cell.
0: Still pretty warm here at the ballpark. It's been windy all day. There's the pitch to Ramos, and it's a called strike.
1: With the nucleus and everything. And now there's a squirrel on the field. And with my ADD, if you don't think I'm talking about a squirrel, you're crazy.
0: Here's a foul straight back. He's not lying, folks. There is a squirrel running around over in front of the Giants dugout. And I don't know if the crowd is reacting to the rain or to the squirrel.
1: The squirrel's getting rained on, and everybody's still running for their lives.
0: There's a lot going on right now as Ramos lines one into left field, a base hit. A nice swing on an 0-2 pitch. Ramos' first hit tonight.
1: Okay, it's on the right in front of the Giants dugout, on the warning track. Thought about going on the grass, but turned back. Probably looking for sunflower seeds. I think guys are flicking sunflower seeds at it. It found a sunflower seed. It's 14-3. We're going squirrel coverage here.
0: I mean, that's the place to be, right in front of the dugout, if you're looking for those seeds. Devers takes a strike. It's coming down towards the on-deck area. I mean, it's getting close to home plate.
1: It's at the on-deck circle. Not eating the pine tar yet.
0: There's the 0-1. Devers fouls it back. Strike two. Making friends with Drew Gilbert.
1: Well, maybe it's raining squirrels, and that's why everyone's running.
0: 0-2 the count. And Devers takes high. It's where we're at right now. 14-3 Rockies in the eighth inning. Giants have Ramos on at first, not being held on. Devers hit a home run his last time up. Here's the pitch from Hughes, and Devers fouls it to the left, out of play. They have announced a sellout crowd, as we suspected, 47,655 here at Coors Field tonight. We'll have fireworks after the game. 1-2, fouled back to the screen.
1: Rafi's getting his axe in. He's seeing how far he can hit one.
0: Rockies broke this game open with a 7-run bottom of the fifth. Scoring all 14 of their runs over the first five innings. And they haven't looked back. Devers takes high, 2-2. In Phoenix tonight, D-backs and Brewers. Milwaukee's got a 3-0 lead. The bottom of the third on the Toyota out-of-town scoreboard. 2-2, and Devers fouls it straight back. A high fastball. Marlins, they were just here, now in Sacramento. Miami's leading the Athletics 7-2 at the top of the fourth. Marlins looking like a team that could be in that wild card mix as we get very deep into the year. 2-2 is lined into left field, a base hit over the leaping Karros, who is way off the line at third. Second hit tonight for Devers. It was a good at-bat. Ramos stopping at second. And now Drew Gilbert's going to hit for the first time.
1: Hey, look at Devers' numbers on the year. He's hitting 246 now after that hit. That's 16 home runs.
0: Just past the halfway point. He had 35 home runs last year. As Gilbert takes ball one outside.
1: Now we got tarps off, rain, and a squirrel.
0: Rain maybe is it's not coming down quite as hard as it was a few minutes ago. 1-0 here to Gilbert, batting left-handed. Two on, two out. Gilbert swings and yanks one deep down the right field line, but that'll hook foul. The Toyota out-of-town scoreboard. Toyota, let's go places. We had a long weather delay in New York. Eventually got that game going again, and the Yankees beat the Twins 5-2. There's the 1-1, and it's a called strike to Gilbert. That is a victory that snapped the Yankees' seven-game losing streak. Team there competing with at the top of the American League East, the Tampa Bay Rays, have won eight in a row. Tampa's got a 3-1 lead in the ninth inning in Houston. Got to make it nine straight. Tampa Bay has moved into first place as Gilbert pulls a ground ball foul wide of first. And that game actually has just gone final. So nine in a row for Tampa. Hottest team in baseball. Devers, the runner at first. Ramos, a leadoff of second. 1-2 to Gilbert, and he fouls it back. Got some long at-bats here in this eighth inning. He's about to throw his 28th pitch of this top of the eighth, and he's only faced five batters. Comes set, the 1-2, and Gilbert with a foul at home plate. We have a squirrel update. Did it disappear again?
1: I haven't seen it. Went back to the Rocky Mountains. Or a tree.
0: They got a lot of them here behind the fence in center.
1: Christmas trees full of squirrels.
0: One ball, two strikes. Gilbert back in there. And the pitch from Hughes. Gilbert swings, grounds one right side. Far to his left. Julian will glove at second as he spins and from the outfield grass throws to first for the out. Giants get a couple of hits, but they do not score in that top of the eighth. Heading to the home half, 14-3 Colorado on the Liberty Group Protect Your Assets Giants Radio Network.
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0: The pitcher for the Giants in the bottom of the eighth inning, it's JT Brubaker. Rockies in control here ahead 14-3. Logan Webb started tonight, and he was roughed up. He was named the pitcher of the month of June, earlier today, but just wasn't anywhere near his best this evening. As Karros on the first pitch, it's a high fly ball down the right field line. Over is Ramos into foul ground. He leaps, and he can't quite get it. It's out of play. Hit high off that side wall. Great effort. But just a long strike one.
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0: 0-1 to Karros. Brubaker's pitch is inside. Webb gave up a home run on the first pitch that he threw tonight. Jake McCarthy took him deep. Hit a 440-foot homer. And that kind of set the tone for the Rockies' evening. As Karros takes ball two. Webb gave up two more in that first inning. Tovar got him for a two-run homer in the second. And then two more in the third for Colorado as Karros hits it hard out into right center. Ramos is over, and he can't cut it off. It's all the way to the fence. Karros isn't stopping around second. Heading for third, and he'll dive in safely. Beats the relay. That's a leadoff triple for the Rockies, their third triple of the night.
1: Jonah Cox made a nice relay throw right on the money to make that way closer than I thought it was going to be. He knew where to set up. Good hustle by Ramos, just couldn't cut it off. And then hit the relay man, and Karros with a late decision to go for a triple. I'm going to look and see how many he's got this year. I'm guessing it's not many.
0: Ramos was so far over towards the line and had just sprinted over into foul territory. He couldn't get to it going back the other way as Tovar takes the ball.
1: Second triple of the year for Karros.
0: So runner at third with nobody out. And that pitch in the dirt. Second straight day, the Rockies have scored 14. They did it to the Marlins here yesterday afternoon. It's going to be up to Robbie Ray here tomorrow night. Try and hold this team down. Ray, who hasn't given up an earned run in his last 22 innings. As Tovar hits a high fly ball out into shallow center. Gilbert is coming in. He'll make the catch. The runner tagging, heading home. Gilbert's throw. It's there and safe.
1: Interesting.
0: With a head first dive, Karros scores. Good throw from Gilbert.
1: Normally in a 14-3 game on a medium shallow fly ball to center field, it's kind of an unwritten rule. You don't try to rub it in your opponent's face when you're up by 11 runs. And he almost got thrown out at home plate, and I was rooting for it because you usually don't do that.
0: Kavanaugh, he didn't handle the throw cleanly. He was trying to make a swipe tag. Would have been very, very close. as Johnston takes a ball.
1: I mean, if it's a deep fly ball, you just play the game. But to take a chance on a medium fly ball, you just don't do that.
0: Now a swing and a miss. So it's the 15th run of the night for the Rockies. 15 runs on 18 hits. There's ball two low and in. This game really got out of hand with the 7-run bottom of the fifth. Six of those runs charged to Matt Gage. And the big blow is the McCarthy Grand Slam. His second home run of the day. As Johnston takes high. And now they've added one more here in the eighth. Giants have not used a position player on the mound today. As Johnston fouls one back. The guy they'd probably use has to play shortstop right now.
1: You did that in the old days, the next guy got drilled. Just saying.
0: 3-2 here to Johnston. And he swings and lines it foul, first base side. And now Johnston will call tie before this next 3-2 pitch. Not a lot of bright spots tonight for the Giants. Devers has hit another home run, his 16th of the year. As Johnston again fouls one back. A couple of hits from Casey Schmidt. Bryce Eldridge has knocked in a run with a base hit. But that's been about it. The Giants appear headed for a third loss in four games on this road trip. 3-2. And it's ball four. A sinker there from Brubaker. That was real close. And looking at the computerized zone, that did catch the corner, but the Giants don't have any challenges left, so nothing they could do about it. Oniak now on the first pitch, pops it foul. You used to see home plate umpires start to expand the zone a little bit. Games that weren't real close into the late innings.
1: They would tell you when you're walking up to the box, hey, they'd clap and say, we're swinging.
0: And that last call on the 3-2 pitch tells you that that's not happening tonight, and it doesn't really happen anywhere anymore. You could challenge these pitches.
1: Will they get graded and evaluated?
0: Oniak hitting one foul down the right field line, 0-2. Runner at first, one out. Johnston not being held on over there. And the 0-2 is a swing and a miss. Struck him out, a slider in the dirt. So there's Brubaker's first strikeout tonight. Two down, and Fulford is going to hit.
1: He's had 7 ABS challenges tonight. I wonder what the most this year is.
0: Here's a foul back. It's going to be more than 7, but maybe not that much more. One one, Brubaker delivers, and it's grounded foul. Third baseline, strike two. 15 runs, 18 hits for the Rockies. 3 runs, 8 hits for the Giants. Colorado has led the entire way. The Rockies about to make it 3 out of 4 against the Giants in the season series. As Brubaker throws a slider that swung out and missed, strike three. Holford goes down. The inning is over. And they're turning off all the lights here at Coors Field.
1: We got flames going on. The lights are blinking, and it's 15-3.
0: Okay.
1: Is this a save opportunity?
0: We'll check on that. To the ninth inning, 15-3, Colorado. On the Liberty Group, Protect Your Assets, Giants Radio Network.
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0: We have reached the ninth inning, 15-3. Rockies in front. Christian Cost will bat for the first time tonight. And Cost takes a ball from Gabriel Hughes. Hughes has thrown two scoreless innings out of the Rockies bullpen. 1-0 to Cost, and a swing and a miss. Cost with 18 at-bats this year for the Giants. Two hits, one of which a double. One of those hits came in Arizona earlier on this trip as he swings and lofts one out into center. Starting back was Carrick, now has to come sprinting in, but he'll get there with his speed. Makes the catch. Out number one. We'll pause now for station identification. 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
0: Bryce Eldridge will hit now with one down. Eldridge one for three, singled home a run back in the fourth inning. And going out for the first pitch, rolls it foul for strike one.
1: I looked it up during the break. The record for ABS challenges in a Major League Baseball game, 12. Seven by the A's, five by the Cardinals. Nine were overturned.
0: Here's a ball up and away.
1: 11 was the most before that, set on April 1st, Twins Royals.
0: And you said seven tonight?
1: Seven.
0: All right. So we're probably not going to see ABS history.
1: Unless here. We have five more right here.
0: Ball too high to Eldridge. One down here in the ninth inning. And that pitch is high, and it's 3-1. Victor Barrichello on deck. Three-one pitch, and that's outside ball four. So Eldridge works a walk. He's on base yet again. And that is the first walk drawn by the Giants in this game. So now Barrichello will hit. Barrichello 0 for 3 is struck out, grounded out. And his last time up, he bounced into a double play. Hughes delivers outside for ball one. 15-3, the Rockies in total control here. And two outs away from closing out the Giants as Barracuda, a late swing and a miss. High fastball, and it's 1-1. And definitely didn't really see this one coming with how well Logan Webb has been throwing. There's another swing and a miss from Barracuda, strike two. He'll get one more start, Webb, before the All-Star break. If things stay in order, he'd go in that Blue Jays series, which is the next series for the Giants back at home. 1-2 pitch. Barracuda grounds one to short. Tovar's got it. Flips to second for one. Over to first. And the game is over. A double play. And the Colorado Rockies in front of a sellout crowd of over 47,000 here as part of this holiday weekend. They clobbered the Giants. Final score, the Rockies 15 and the Giants 3. We'll come back with a game summary on the Liberty Group Protect Your Assets Giants Radio Network.
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0: Final score tonight, the Rockies beat the Giants 15-3 in the opener of this three-game weekend series. 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Rockies have won three straight on this homestand and have scored 35 runs in those three games. They hit three homers tonight, including two from their leadoff man, Jake McCarthy, had a leadoff homer in the first off of Logan Webb and a grand slam in the fifth against Matt Gage. McCarthy's got a career-high 9 homers on the year. Ezekiel Tovar also went deep, his 7th of the season. So those three homers plus 3 triples tonight for Colorado. They committed 2 errors, left 9 runners on base. For the Giants, largely a quiet night at the plate. 3 runs on 8 hits. They did have 1 homer. It was a solo shot from Rafi Devers, his 16th of the year, tying him with Casey Schmidt for the team lead. No errors and 5 left on for the Giants. Ryan Feltner, the winning pitcher, 6 strong innings, 2 earned runs, And his record now 3-2 on the year. Hughes is credited with a save. Even with the score, he did pitch the final three innings. So by rule, he does get credited with a save, his first of the year. And for the Giants, losing pitcher Logan Webb, 7 runs allowed, matched a season high. That happened in only 3 innings tonight. Webb now 5-6. He had given up only 3 earned runs the entire month of June. Gave up 7 here tonight in his first start of July. 2 hours, 53 minutes was the time of the game, and a sellout crowd on hand of 47,655. Our on-site producer and engineer has been Darren Chan. Thanks as well to Danny Dunn and Kyle Chung, our network coordinators back in the Bay Area. Same time tomorrow for Game 2 of the series, 5:10 Pacific, the first pitch. Our pregame coverage will get underway at 4:10 as Robbie Ray makes the start for the Giants. Giants will try and even up this series at a game apiece. For FP Santangelo, I'm Joe Rizzo. Our postgame show is coming up next. Once again, the final score here from Coors Field tonight. It was the Rockies 15 and the Giants 3. 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

0: my postgame wrap here in Denver. They're getting ready to set off the fireworks. This might be a quick wrap. And I don't even know if you guys can hear me, but didn't see that one coming with Logan Webb. First pitch of the game, McCarthy hits at 440, and off the Rockies win.
1: Yeah, Joe, I don't think anyone saw that coming. We're all excited, and, you know, what a month for Logan Webb. And then credit this Rockies lineup. There was no uncomfortable swings. There was no chase. There were not really any cheapies either. It was a lot of loud contact, hard contact. And if he threw it a ball, they took it. If he threw a strike, they raked it. This offense is hot. It's since June 14th, the highest OPS in all of baseball. And I know this is Colorado, but that's... It's a good-looking lineup.
2: Could have been a byproduct of 7 innings, 8 innings, 8 innings, 8 innings, and 7 innings in June.
1: Yeah, that's
2: maybe
1: a good
2: just
1: point.
2: Hit the wall today, but yeah, that was not Webb-like.
3: Casey Schmidt made a really, really, really, really, really awesome play today. I'm going to try to, like, heck tonight to focus on that, because otherwise it was ugly. I mean, and look, the Rockies, this is a team that the Giants have beat up on for the last 5 years. Like, are they 60-20 against the Rockies since 2021? And it's like, finally the Rockies have a group that is taking that personally, and they don't want, because the last couple of years it just looked like they were ready to just roll over, and that is not the case anymore. It's a feisty group, and if you don't come to play against Colorado, this is going to happen. It's going to happen the next couple days if the Giants don't answer that sort of intensity from them.
1: I mean, to your point, we didn't really beat ourselves at all. They just played good. They hit better. Feltner, this is his second start against the Giants. I mean, what was it, 9 strikeouts? You know, season high, and absolutely filthy on the corners. No one really, you know, able to get a rhythm. The changeup was good, but locating, keeping him off balance. There were some good at-bats in there, but he looked really good both starts against the Giants as well.
2: I thought Casey's play might have been the best play I've seen at third base in a long time.
3: Because I called it one of the best plays I've ever seen ever.
2: I said the same thing over here. But the fact that he had the wherewithal to do the wide receiver, get the second foot in bounds, touch the base... If that ball's in the corner, everybody scores.
1: Sidearm
2: and then
1: throw.
2: Sidearm underhand going into the stands. That was unbelievable. And then the great pick by Bryce Eldridge on the back side.
0: I know it was a double play that made it 3-0, but I kind of thought, okay.
3: I did too.
1: He's going to get us going. We're fine. A lot of game left.
0: You get into the dugout.
3: I ignored the run that scored on the play. Yeah. I didn't even acknowledge it.
1: That was really one of the best plays. How about Jonah Cox at second base? Going to shortstop. Like, we played some defense tonight. That was pretty spectacular.
0: Well, hold that thought. Yeah. Somebody might take him in our next segment. So, all right. We're going to pick some players
2: see
0: next.
2: See the field right now? That's how it looked when I hit.
0: Everybody's out there. All right, we'll be back after this.
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0: All right, time to pick some players here after this opening game of the series. Hunter, why don't you go first today?
1: All right, well, you're going to give me the slam dunk, Casey Schmidt. I mean, the crazy play, 2-for-4, got a couple knocks, snuck in an RBI. You know, he hit the ball hard all over the field in Arizona. He got nothing to show for it. A little 2-for-4 piece today. So here we go. Give me Casey Schmidt.
3: Casey Schmidt. Good pick.
0: Good pick. FP, I'll leave the center fielder, second baseman, who is like
2: I
0: you.
2: I might not take him.
1: You were saying you're picking for FP.
2: There's
1: Bryce Eldridge.
0: He told me in the eighth inning. That's this guy. So I'm going to leave them for you.
1: Well, you got to.
0: I'll take Devers, a home run, two hits, 432. So maybe he's had a nice road trip. He's had a nice couple of weeks. Maybe a big weekend ahead for Rafi here. He likes it.
3: He scared the bejesus out of somebody who was putting mustard on their hot dog in the Concourse. The ball went down the tunnel. Like, can you imagine you're sitting there in the tunnel and here comes a ball smoking you in the leg?
1: Walking down with their beer, just plow. Look out.
3: Devers, good pick.
0: All right.
3: Good pick.
0: All right, FP. You sticking with him?
2: No, I'm going with Bryce Eldridge. Is that what you're going to pick? No, I wanted Bryce Eldridge for one reason and one reason only today.
3: Why?
2: Because he hit a ground ball to third, and it looked like a sure out, and he busted his tail all the way down to first. And he beat it out. And a lot of times we haven't seen that from a lot of teams this year. And I made a point to point that out, that's how everybody should run to first. So that's why I took Bryce Eldridge. We're picking guys that run hard to first, but like that's what you're supposed to do, but we don't see it a whole lot anymore.
3: I like it. And he had a two-strike, two-out RBI hit, too.
2: Yeah, and he made a nice pick on Casey's. Because if he doesn't pick that's not a great
1: huge
2: play.
1: Pick. Yeah. And he did it with confidence, too. He's looking confident over there. Shout out to Wash and the work that the boys are putting in.
3: Putting the work in.
0: Good pick.
3: You know who else is putting work in with Ron Washington? Is Jonah Thomas.
1: Yeah, baby!
2: We got him
3: in. He's doing it. Now, if you don't watch this road trip and think, now this is a guy who's got a spot on a major league roster with the diving catch in center field, the play he made at second at Arizona. This play he made tonight was phenomenal.
1: This dude, he can play. He's a ball player. I want to see more Jonah Cox. I love it.
3: He needs more at bat. He's not quite there as a hitter.
1: We've iced him.
3: I know, and so you kind of feel for him that way. He needs more at bats, but there is something there. This guy can contribute to a big league team.
2: Agreed.
1: That's a great point.
2: Maybe
1: Dave.
2: A super utility player, and his speed changes games.
1: 100%.
3: It's hard to hear.
1: It's
3: you,
1: just
3: sorry.
1: Loud. I'm going to get closer.
0: Good pick. What's on deck? 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Robbie Ray tomorrow. He hasn't given up a run or an earned run in like 3 weeks. So go get him against this Rockies lineup tomorrow night.
1: Ride the horse.
3: Throw a really good first pitch of the game to Jake McCarthy.
0: Yes.
3: If he's going to be the leadoff guy, because, oh boy, that guy's hot.
0: Rockies have scored 35 their last three nights.
3: Ooh.
0: Robbie Ray, be that stopper tomorrow for the Giants. 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
0: Joe Rizzo back here in Denver after the Giants fall 15-3. We'll have some highlights in a moment. First, let's go places with the Toyota out-of-town scoreboard. Some of the finals from earlier, the Yankees snapped their long losing streak, beat the Twins 5-2. Cardinals put up 17 runs in Chicago today, crushed the Cubs 17-1. Nationals were a winner at home 9-5 over the Pirates. Orioles shut out the Reds 3-0. Braves get a home win over the Mets 5-3. And Tampa Bay wins again, 9 in a row for the Rays. They defeated the Astros tonight 3-1. All right, here in Denver, Giants and Rockies, Logan Webb making the start, named the pitcher of the month for the month of June earlier today. Unfortunately, his first start in July, not nearly as kind to him, and it started off on the wrong foot. First pitch that he threw was to Jake McCarthy, and McCarthy did this. Logan Webb against the Colorado Rockies tonight. Nothing, bottom of the first, and McCarthy on the first pitch. It's a high drive, right center, on its way, and gone. Wow, first pitch thrown by Logan Webb tonight, and Colorado's leadoff man, Jake McCarthy, crushes a home run over the high wall, deep right center, and the Rockies lead it 1-0. 440 feet was the home run there from McCarthy. It would go from bad to worse for Webb, gave up singles to the next three hitters, and then he walked in a run. So Colorado was up 2-0. They still had the bases loaded with none out and Tyler Freeman at the plate. The 0-1, he swings, grounds one towards third on a backhand. Schmidt gloves, crosses the base, gets the out there, and his one-hop throw to first is dug out by Eldridge for a double play. A spectacular double play started by Casey Schmidt. Goodman does score to make it 3-0. But yeah, that was a great play, one of the best we've seen from Casey Schmidt at any of his positions here this season. But the onslaught would continue the very next inning. A runner on with nobody out for Ezekiel Tovar. Pitch number 11, and Tovar hits a high fly ball deep right center. Ramos angling back. He's at the wall. It is gone. Into the Rockies bullpen, Ezekiel Tovar, with maybe his best at-bat of the season. Yeah, Tovar against the Giants again. Giants would get a run in the third on a Schmidt RBI single and a run in the fourth on an Eldridge RBI single, but they still trailed 7-2 when Colorado broke it open in the bottom of the fifth against Matt Gage. A walk and a couple of singles loaded them up once again for Jake McCarthy. Bases loaded, nobody out. The 1-0 pitch, a swing, and McCarthy drives another one. Deep right, on its way, and a grand slam. Yeah, four hits, two homers, six RBIs for McCarthy. 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That's G-U-R-N-I-C-K. .edu. One bright spot for the Giants in the sixth that was off the bat of Rafi Devers. The two-out RBI single as Devers launches one high and deep out to right. It is gone. Into the second deck in straightaway right. Rafael Devers hits his second home run of the road trip and his 16th of the season. All right.

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won yesterday, 6-4. Had a day off. I should say that happened Wednesday. Had a day off on Thursday. They came in today with the ace throwing, who just found out he was the National League Pitcher of the Month of June. Just some spectacular numbers for Logan Webb. 5 starts, 38 innings, 19 hits, 3 earned runs, 4 walks, 29 strikeouts, and a .71 earned run average. Everything looked good. Everything was a positive. So Logan Webb threw his first pitch of the game, and Jake McCarthy hit it 440 feet. It was 10 pitches later, and Logan Webb was struggling. He had just got done walking Cole Kerrig, and 2 runs it scored, and nobody was out. This was Logan Webb, the ace. All of a sudden, a ground ball was hit to Casey Schmidt, and he made one of the best plays I've ever seen. I'm sure you heard from Dave Fleming and everybody that was doing the game. A remarkable play where he caught the ball over third, he tagged third, and underhanded it to first base to Bryce Eldridge. Amazing play. One of the greatest plays I've ever seen in baseball, and I'm sure you have too. But it really didn't stop the damage. That was the third run that scored. Logan Webb ended up getting the third out. And it all of a sudden happened to get in the second inning. A base hit to Karros and Tovar with 11 pitches. 11 pitches kept fouling it off. He hits a home run to right field. And that was the 7th home run of the year. And all of a sudden, the Giants are now 5-0. And what's going on with Logan Webb? He just couldn't get anything over. He just could not get anything working. You looked at what he threw today. A lot of cutters today, which was really unusual. The sinker, the slurve, only 15 sinkers, 9 slurves, 11 changeups. He threw in 30 cutters and 11 fastballs. 2 pitches that he barely pitches, you know, he mixes the arsenal in there like that. But today, it was kind of strange. Maybe he just didn't have the feel of the sinker or the slurve. And he was calling his own pitches once again. And he only lasted 3 innings. 3 innings, 11 hits, 7 earned runs, 2 walks, 2 strikeouts. Unusual. Just uncharacteristic of Logan Webb. He had 2 bad starts earlier in the year. The first one was against the Yankees on March 25th, where he went 5 innings, giving up 6 earned runs. And then again in May 5th against San Diego, he gave up 4. He went 4 innings, giving up 6 earned runs. But today was one of those games that you never see Logan Webb throw. It just didn't make sense. He just couldn't get people out. Everything was from the stretch position. And it just transpired for 3 innings. And Logan Webb was probably scratching his head wondering, hey, can I get a mulligan on this game? Well, he will. He's going to see the Colorado Rockies at home next time. And that game, I guarantee, will be different than what we saw today. Matt Gage came in. Really a nice 1-2-3 inning in the 4th inning. And in the 5th inning, he ran out of gas. Ended up giving up a grand slam to McCarthy. And Jake McCarthy, what a game he had. 4-for-5, 6 RBIs, 2 home runs, playing left field. Just a fantastic

0: game for Jake McCarthy. The bottom of the order, Karros and Tovar, the 8 and 9 hitters, well, they were 6 for 8. 6 for 8. And again, we keep talking about the bottom of the orders, and they've been killing the Giants this year. The Colorado Rockies have a different attitude this year. We know it. They beat the Giants 2 out of 3 when they came in at the end of May. The final game of that series, the Giants did win that game 19-6. 19-6. Maybe the Rockies were thinking about that score, but today they scored 15, all earned, 15, 18 hits, 3 home runs, 3 triples. And then you start looking at some of the bad losses the Giants have had. They lost to Pittsburgh on May 9th, 13-3. 9 days later, they lost to Arizona 12-2. And on June 1st, they lost to Milwaukee 16-2. So there has been some clunkers, but this game was just an embarrassment. It was an embarrassment totally on the pitching staff, and the offense just couldn't get anything going. They had 8 hits, a home run by Devers, his 16th. Nobody really hit the ball well. Casey Schmidt had 2 hits. Devers had 2. And everybody, a couple other ones, had 1. Jung Lee had 1. And Eldridge had 1. But that was it. The offense we saw in Arizona just didn't translate into Colorado. And you always wonder how hitters think when they come into Colorado, trying to muscle up, trying to hit home runs. But what Ryan Feltner did today was he threw a lot of off-speed. And threw some great breaking balls. He did get a nice slider working today. Fastball was around in that mid-90s. Threw a slider in the high 80s. Changeup, sweeper in the mid-80s. But he ended up getting in and out of innings. He punched out the side in the second inning. He threw a game against the Giants earlier on May 30th. He went 6 innings, 4 hits, no earned runs, no walks, 2 strikeouts. So they did see him. And they did have some tape on him to see what he threw. But when you look at Ryan Feltner, just threw another great game. And Gabriel Hughes came up, a rookie start, first time in the big leagues. He goes 3 innings and gets a save. Can you believe that? Going 3 innings in a 15-3 game and you get a save. But it is. That's what it is. 3 innings. So the Colorado Rockies are hot. They just split with Miami. They won the last 2 games. They won on Wednesday 6-3. They won yesterday 14-4. And now you add 15 runs in here. And all of a sudden, the Rockies have scored 35 runs in 3 games. And now we switch to Robbie Ray, who, just like Logan Webb, were the 2 best starters the Giants have. And what Robbie Ray has done, he's beat Atlanta twice, beat the Athletics once. He's gone 22 and a third innings, 8 hits, no earned runs, 7 strikeouts, 7 walks, 16 strikeouts. And he has been pitching fabulous. And I think what he's pitching for is most likely to be traded. He's a free agent at the end of the year. There's no question Giants are not going to pick him up. So now it's just more or less damage control, trying to keep his numbers down and seeing where he most likely will be traded. But the Giants today on this whole road trip, 3 clunkers, 3 out of 4 games. Flush them. Flush them. These were bad games. And after coming off a homestand 4-2, you would have thought maybe some motivation, maybe some adrenaline going into this series. But the last 4 games, I just shake my head all the time on this because you think the Giants are getting hot and they go backwards. And today was an embarrassment. When you look at this score, when you give up 15 runs, 18 hits, 3 home runs, 3 triples, now to a team that has just as many wins as the Giants, 36 wins. The Rockies have played 2 more games. They're 36-53. The Giants are 36-51. They do have an edge, but the Giants didn't play 2 games yet. So it looks like the Rockies are coming at you. The Rockies are hot right now. And tomorrow, Robbie Ray takes the hill for the Giants in the second game of a 3-game series, and we'll see where this translates to. But right now, today's game, it's just a terrible game. It was unwatchable, and this game was really lost in the first couple innings. A start that Logan Webb will shake his head on, a start that Logan Webb will wonder what the hell happened. And you got to look at Coors Field. Both teams played there. Can't give up excuses. This team of Rockies are 21-24 at Coors, and they just have to play better. We've been saying this for now 3.5 months, about 3 months now, And the start of July is not working out too well. They're 1-1. And what we're going to see tomorrow? Are we going to see a bounce back win? Are we going to see a little more oomph from these bats? Are we going to see a little more adrenaline from this team? We have to wait 24 hours because the next game is going to start at 5:10 tomorrow. I'm Bill Lasky. This is Sports Phone KNBR, 415-808-KNBR. If you want to get on the line and talk some Giants baseball with me tonight and tell me what you like and what you don't like, I'll fill it in with you. All right, we'll take a quick break. Come right back with more right here on KNBR, the sports leader.
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0: It's really good. Really, really a nice game for him. And seeing how he can play third base, his natural position. You know, he had a tough time in Arizona. Really went 0 for 12 in three games. But he was hitting some blistering balls out to the outfield on the warning track. Today, 2 for 4. Really a couple nice hits. Got a nice RBI after Arraez got the double. His 19th in the third inning. And then in the fourth inning, Jung-Hoo Lee bunted a ball. And Feltner picked it up. They gave him a base hit, but he threw it down the right field line. Willie Adames had a ground ball to first base. And Bryce Eldridge had a nice at bat, a 2-2 changeup. He hit the right field for an RBI. And then Rafael Devers came up in the sixth inning. And he hit an 0-1 sweeper out to right field, 432 feet, his 16th home run. He had two hits today. He was 2 for 4, but the Giants just could not prevail from the hole that happened in the first three innings, where the Rockies had scored 7 runs in the first three innings and really opened it up until the fifth inning, and they scored 7 more, and that was with a grand slam by Jake McCarthy. So the Colorado Rockies win game 1. And we'll do it again tomorrow with Robbie Ray on the hill, and we'll see where that goes. So 415-808-KBR, let's talk to Ben. He's in Berkeley. Ben, how are you on a Friday evening?
1: Oh, great show, Bill. You know, watching the Rockies tonight, you know, I don't really feel all that embarrassed by losing that badly to the Rockies, because that team looks superior to us. They look younger. And think about what they did. They beat Logan Webb, who's an ace, who makes $30 million a year. Look at 3 home runs, 3 triples, 18 hits, 15 runs. And that is unbelievable. That is something we need to pay attention to. That is not like just a fluke. That looks for real.
0: Well, it was a fluke. They don't score that much. They have just as many runs as the Giants. I can't compare the Rockies with the Giants. I think what the Rockies have done has changed a lot of things from their analytic department, their general manager, their manager with Warren Schaefer. Upcoming team, when you're starting to look at age for most of the guys, all in their mid-20s. And they definitely swing a lot better. They're definitely aggressive. And they did that yesterday against the Marlins, scoring 14 runs. And this team runs very well. And that's another thing the Giants have to stop. These stolen bases, and the runners are taking 2 or 3 steps before they're even at set position. So I think the Giants have to look at this a little bit better. They're not giving their catchers. Drew Kavanaugh threw a good ball down to second base, but both these runners that stole bases had 3 steps before the pitch was even made. So it is an aggressive team. They've definitely changed their attitude. Like I said, they're 21-24, Colorado, an upcoming team. But there's a lot of work on both sides. There's a lot of work on the Rockies side and definitely a lot of work on the Giants side. And you know what, Ben? It was a tough game all around.
1: Oh, for sure. I know what you mean. The Rockies have definitely made some changes. I met Bud Black, and I met the owner, Charles Monfort. And you're right. They got Eric Karros' son. They got Matt Holliday's son. So as far as youth and, you know, major league experience, I'm kind of liking their minor league system. It's looking pretty good. You know, I think, you know, I know you're friends with Bud Black and everything, but, I mean, you know that organization is looking up after they got rid of him. I can't believe that Bud Black had a job that long in the major leagues, especially after how bad he was in Colorado and how pitiful he was in San Diego. I mean, if it wasn't for Bud Black blowing their 10-game lead, the Giants wouldn't have had their first championship. And, I mean,
0: well, don't forget, Ben, 2010, Bud Black was a National League Manager of the Year. He had some very good years with San Diego. His first 2 years in Colorado, they got to the playoffs. So Bud has had some winning years. That's a tough place to manage. We know that. And speaking of Bud Black, I interviewed Bud Black today. And I have a two-parter with him on Sunday. So definitely tune in, and you'll hear a lot of positives from Bud Black's career. But, you know, it's a tough way to manage. But Warren Schaefer came in there. He's been in the minor leagues for many years. And he's just kind of changing the attitude. And I think that's the biggest thing of when you're playing at Colorado. You just don't know how the offense is going to play and how the pitching's going to play. I'm very impressed with Ryan Feltner. He's shut the Giants out the first time. And today he pitched very well. So they are an upcoming team. And I like how they've switched in their attitude. And you're absolutely right, Ben. The Rockies have definitely changed a few things. They're a couple players short, but I think they have a positive mojo going.
1: They looking very good from the batting side. You know, we are both coaches, Bill. You know, Tony La Russa and Dave Stewart, I was hanging out with them at Oracle Park, and Tony told me I could be the hitting coach of the Diamondbacks, but I didn't play in the majors and I didn't play at Florida State. So when it comes to hitting, ain't nobody can tell me nothing. These guys are looking like they're for real. They are for real. You know, God bless Tony and Dave.
0: Well,
1: they got fired.
0: Hold on, Ben. I don't think you're a hitting coach at a big leagues. I don't believe Tony La Russa would say something like that. It's the point of you knowing the game. You haven't taught the game. And there's two different ways hitting coaches work. So, you know, I know you understand the game. We watch the game. We analyze the game. But it's totally different in that dugout being a pitching coach or a hitting coach. What I like about the Rockies, they put the ball in play. The Giants, you know, has six strikeouts, but a lot of back end guys coming in from the game struck out more. But this lineup, when you look at McCarthy and Moniak at the top two, and Goodman, how about Goodman? 27 home runs, and 18 of them were on the road. So the top three really get this team going, and that's what happened today with the top three in this lineup.
1: Oh, I love Mickey Moniak. He was going to go to UCLA. He was number one pick overall by the Phillies. That kid is for real. I worked at Florida State. So I'm for real, too. And a person like Alyssa Natkin got a shot, and she didn't have no experience. People like me don't get a shot. People like her do. I love the game, but that's the way the world works, Bill. I'm the best at the game, you the best at the game, and we're all the best at the game. But, you know, the cream rises to the top. San Francisco is struggling. I know who Shane Robinson is. I've talked about him to Mike Martin many a time. I was at Florida State before Buster Posey, okay? In travel ball, I threw to Brandon Crawford and threw to 35 scouts. I wasn't a player. I was a coach for him in travel ball. I've seen the best, been around the best. And I'm going to tell that my buddy Buster Posey one more time when I see him. His secretary sent me an email. I was very close to being a hitting coach for the Giants, Bill. He turned it down, okay?
0: All right, Ben. All right. Well, you know, good luck, Ben. Maybe you can get a college job again and get back on the field. So I appreciate your call, Ben. Thanks so much. You know, when you start looking at what I just talked about with this Colorado Rocky team, a very young, potent team, and the top of the order did it as well as the bottom of the order, and we look at Kyle Karros and Tovar, and I said 6-for-8, fantastic, and Tovar was only hitting about 215, 204, and now he took off. Tovar hit the ball real well the last three-game series the Giants had in Colorado, and they just couldn't get him out today. Logan Webb just had some bad luck today, and ended up losing this game. All right, we'll take a quick break. I'm Bill Lasky. This is Sports Phone KMBR on a Friday night. We'll have more right here on the Sports Leader.
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8: Here's your host, Bill Lasky.
0: A back on KNR. This is the first game of a three-game series. They lose it 15-3. Tomorrow, Robbie Ray takes the hill. Been pitching real well his last three games, 22 to third innings, 8 hits, only 2 runs, but none earned. And overall numbers, 95 and two-thirds innings, 74 hits, 36 earned runs, a 3.39 earned run average. Going against him, the 36-year-old Tomuki Sagano. And he's 8-4 with a 4.8 earned run average. He's 36 years old, a right-hander. He's given up 16 home runs his last three starts. He's won 2 out of 3. He beat the Athletics and the Pirates, and the Minnesota Twins beat him. He threw 5 innings in that game, 7 earned runs. So it is possible, but Robbie Ray is going to have to put the fire out tomorrow. We've seen what these guys can do. And then Sunday, the 1 o'clock game, Tyler Mahle will be pitching against Tanner Gordon, another right-hander. So that's some matchups coming down here next Saturday and Sunday before the Giants come home for a homestand, 3 against Toronto. And the Rockies are in for 4. All right, let's go to Bob in Saratoga. Bob, you're on a Friday Night Sports Phone KNBR show. How are you?
4: I'm doing good, Bill. Hey, Bill, I want to bring something up that you would probably be able to answer. We've got four or five really good players now. We need to build around those guys and either bring more people up from the farm system. Seems to be starting to work. It takes a while when the last president tore it down for 4 years for Buster to build it back up, but I think doing a great job with the guys that, you know, Randy Lynn, all the guys that are working on it. So it's a little early to depend on the farm system, but it's improving every year. The other thing I wanted to talk about is that I think we really need to focus on starting pitching, and you know all this already. And the bullpen seems to be doing a little better, even though we're trying different guys and we're figuring out who's going to perform and who isn't. And that's the only way they're going to know, you know.
0: Yeah, so there's a lot of pieces missing, Bob. And, you know, I had a nice conversation with Randy Wynn today, and we talked about player development. And, you know, I said every position, when you look at AAA, AA, High A, Low A, every one of these teams are winning. Every one of them. Three of them won their first half. Sacramento has a winning record. And he said, you know what, Bill? Winning is secondary. Player development is first. And we just started talking about a lot of great players and young players. You know, when you talk about Johnny Level, a 19-year-old shortstop that played in San Jose. Now he's in Eugene, 19 years old. Then the two of the players that are going to go to the Futures game, Gavin Killen and Dakota Jordan, both of them are doing great numbers in Eugene. These are young players. These are guys that just got drafted, and they're moving up pretty good. And then you look at Richmond, and of course Bo Davidson is the big name there, a player that never really played baseball, and he's got 18 home runs and 50 RBIs. Parks Harbor, who got traded from the Yankees over, he's also got 35 RBIs. So a couple of young teams with some young players are moving up. Now you look at Sacramento, Bob, but you look at Sacramento, and there's some players that were in Richmond that are now moving up to AAA. But you said the future is stronger. The minor leagues are stronger. I get upset by people saying, Bob, I get upset when players, you know, callers say, oh, the minor leagues aren't any good. And you said it 2 years ago they weren't when Farhan was there, because he really plowed through the minor leagues. Last year and this year, their steps getting better. They have a nice draft coming up where they're picking fourth, and they also are picking in a 21st, I do believe. So they're going to get a couple new players. So the future is bright. A lot of young guys, and it's going to take a couple years before they mature. But I look at that and I say, that's the start. That's the start that we've been waiting for to see in the minor leagues.
4: And Eldridge is already a proof of that, you know.
0: Mm-hmm. 21.
4: Yeah. He's an example.
0: And you could also look at Barracuda, 24. Kavanaugh, 24.
4: Yeah, another one.
0: There's some young players, and they're getting a chance to play. So they're learning as they're playing at the big league level.
4: Would you think that we should go after the Colorado batting coaches, giving the way they're hitting, for a coach for us? Would you like to come back?
0: Brett Pill? That's a good one, man. He's been a lot in the minor leagues. He went through the minor leagues a lot as a hitting coach. And, of course, Pill played with the Giants for many years. It's just great to see a player, doesn't matter what uniform they're wearing, an ex-Giant that's successful in what he's doing. And that's why he's in the big leagues with Colorado now. They made a couple changes, and they brought him up.
4: Well, if you ever need another batting coach, I hope he'll be on the list because he's proving it right now with Colorado.
0: Yeah, okay. They got a potent lineup. They're an exciting team, and they're moving up. And it's just, different games. Tomorrow the Giants may win 15-3 in Colorado. As I do, Bob, it's a different day there.
4: And it's the altitude.
0: Today was the Rockies. it's the Rockies day today. Hopefully the Giants will be tomorrow. But thanks for the call, Bob.
4: Thank you, Bill.
0: Appreciate it.
4: Okay,
0: coming up next, my buddy Steve Kroener. And we'll talk some more baseball. So we'll take a quick break and bring Steve on, and we'll talk what he saw today and what the future is in his eyes. Steve Kroener and I will join in next on KNBR.
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0: on KNBR, a tough game by the San Francisco Giants today after an off day yesterday. They just couldn't get anything going. And of course, Logan Webb, one of the worst starts he had of his career, really, and as well this year. I mean, he's had a great, great month of June, and he just couldn't get anything going. It started from the first pitch, and he only ended up going three innings. All right, let's talk about Logan Webb a little bit more, and a little bit more about this game with my good friend Steve Kroner. Steve, how are you on a Friday?
14: Bill, I'm doing fine. How are you, sir?
0: Well, tough night, no doubt. And, you know, you get fans that, you know, when you see these games, they turn it off because it's an embarrassing game. There's no fight back in this team. And today, Logan Webb gets the honors of the National League Pitcher in the month of June. And today, he just didn't have it.
14: Yeah, Bill, going into this game, if you said two things based on June that you could pretty much rely on going into this game tonight, you'd say Luis Arraez is not going to strike out. He had gone 76 plate appearances without taking a K, and that Logan Webb is going to pitch really well because he was lights out in June. He gave up, I think, three earned runs and five starts in June. So, of course, Luis Arraez strikes out as the leadoff hitter, and Logan Webb's first pitch is out of the park, and the game kind of devolves from there.
0: You know, Steve, a question, and it's really a conversational piece. You know, Logan Webb wants to call his game. He wants to call every pitch. He wants to get dialed in what he's doing. And sometimes I wonder if that takes away from him just getting a ball and going at it. Because now he's thinking, should I throw this? Should I throw that? And I don't want to go back to Patrick Bailey days because Patrick Bailey called good games for Logan Webb. But now he's doing it by himself. Robbie Ray's doing a little bit more of it because there are a couple, you know, rookie catchers. When you look at Drew Kavanaugh, who wasn't even in big league camp, Daniel Susak was another young catcher. And they're kind of taking that away from the catchers just on a couple of the starters. Do you think this could, you know, be a reason why there's maybe too much thinking out of him?
14: Well, I'm kind of on two minds of that. In some sense, I mean, Bill, I always am a little bit hesitant talking pitching with you. You're the guy who pitched six or seven big league seasons. I couldn't hit pitching in high school, so it's a little different. But in some sense, the pitcher calls the game all the time anyway, right? Because you ultimately have the right of first refusal. If the catcher calls something yes. you don't want, you can shake it off. But I think you're probably right in that, you know, there used to be, back in the day, player managers, you know. But one of the reasons there aren't player managers anymore is that if you're going to be a player, it takes so much of your focus to be just a player that how can you have that extra responsibility of being the manager? So in some sense, I think that does go to what you're saying in terms of if you're calling every pitch you're throwing as opposed to letting the catcher – if the catcher calls 100% and you shake off, say, 10 to 20%, that you still got that 80 to 90% that you don't necessarily have to think. You're letting somebody else think for you. So that's kind of a long way of saying, yeah, I think there's probably a little to that, but I don't think Logan would use that as an excuse tonight.
0: And you're absolutely right about pitchers having the last word on what you want to throw. One of the best pitching coaches I had was Bill Fisher when I first came up with the Kansas City Royals. He was fabulous. He was with the Royals for many years, won a World Series with them. And one of the things he said, I'll never forget it, in rookie ball, he said, I want every pitcher to understand you have the last right to make that pitch. If you throw a pitch that the catcher wants and you don't want to throw it and he hits it out of the ballpark and you end up losing the game, tomorrow is his name going to be by the LP, the losing pitcher? No, your name's going to be there. So it's up to you on what you feel is right and what you're seeing, what you're doing. And I really thought that was a very valid point. And here we are again, and Logan Webb's doing it daily. He's doing it pitch to pitch, and he's doing it in every start. But sometimes I just wonder if, hey, you know, I threw a good sweeper here, but from the pitching mound, it might have looked good, but behind as a catcher, it really didn't move as fast. There is a different view from the catcher's point. And that's where maybe sometimes the catcher should be talking to him a little bit more in some of the pitches. Today, I was talking about the breakdown. He threw more cutters today than I've ever seen him throw. Now, again, the altitude does change the breaking ball, and it does change the sweeper. He really didn't throw many sweepers today. Changeup was down. It was mostly cutters. And that, to me, just tells me maybe he didn't have a feel for the rest of the pitches.
14: I did see a bit of his post-game interview on the NBC Sports Bay Area post-game show, and he was asked that in the post-game interview that he threw more than he ever had. And his response was, well, I think he said the first four sinkers all got hit. He had to try something different.
0: He had a good sinker. He definitely had a good sinker, but the problem was he threw it right down in the middle of the plate. He didn't edge much. You know, the first pitch that he threw to Jake McCarthy was a nice sinker, and a left-hander, you and I both know this, the left-handers love that ball down. McCarthy's hot. He hit that ball real well, and it went right back to Moniak hitting the first pitch. And one of the points I wrote down on my notes today, when Logan had issues, and he's had a few of them, it's usually the first pitch, because he tries to throw first pitch strike a lot, and sometimes he misses location, but they're on it. And I think the opposition knows that, and maybe they're a little more aggressive on that first pitch.
14: Yeah, I mean, it's the old thing of sometimes a pitcher can be have too much control, if that's a phrase I'm trying to say, is that, you know, you don't. There's the flip side of that is the guy who's effectively wild, right? The batters don't necessarily know what's coming or where it's coming, and even though the pitcher doesn't have great command, he can be effective because the hitters don't know what's coming either. Where, you know, again, Logan had such a great June. It's hard to be really critical of him, but you know, he'd be critical of himself tonight. He was critical of himself tonight, and I think, you know, sometimes it is better to throw the first, even though, you know, the whole thing about first pitch strikes, too, that is often harped on, and legitimately so, but sometimes it's better to throw that first pitch a little out of the strike zone, and either, okay, you got ball one, or sometimes, because these hitters are so aggressive, maybe they swing at the first pitch that's out of the strike zone, and they hit a ground ball to the second baseman or the shortstop.
0: I think it all is the feel, too. I mean, most of the time he threw a lot of changeups first pitch. You know that as well as I do. The changeup is one of his best pitches, and that's where he gets a lot of guys off that front foot and gets ground balls or easy pop-ups. Today, as you said, he comes right in there with sinker, sinker, sinker, and every one of them were hit for base hits or the home run. I mean, they made good contact with him. It wasn't a couple of them. Were little, you know, ground balls that got through the infield, but most of those balls in the first couple innings were hit very hard.
14: Yeah. There weren't a lot of cheapies. And, Bill, I believe in the couple of minutes we've been talking, Ezekiel Tovar has fouled off three more pitches.
0: That's good, Steve. I like that. 11 of them. How about that? 11 of them. 11 pitches. And he goes opposite field, right center field, for his seventh home run. He had a couple balls in the last game. Last time they were here, of course, he hit the home run ball off Killian in that bottom of the ninth inning that won it for him for the walk-off. But let's talk about the good side of this game. And I think the best one was Casey Schmidt's double play that he made, where he caught it down the line over the bag, tagged third, and threw it underhand with a great stretch by Eldridge. I've never seen anything like that before, and maybe you have, but tell me what you thought of that play.
14: I have not. And look, I'm sitting in the living room just watching the game, and I shouted something, oh my God, or wow, I can't believe that. And then I started thinking about after what my thought process was in the bing, bang, boom of how that play developed. Off the bat, you're thinking that ball's down the line. It's a two-run double.
0: Yep.
14: Then Schmidt makes a great bat. I mean, there's so many great parts of that play. First, just to catch the ball was a hell of a play. Mm-hmm. Then he steps on third, and I'm thinking, okay, that's fabulous. They've got an out. Okay, and now he's throwing, and my first thought is he's going to throw to the plate. He might have a chance there. I figured there's no way the way his body was going toward the third base dugout that he could get enough on that throw to make it even close at first, much less get the hitter. And not only does he get it there, but then Elbridge makes a fabulous scoop. I mean, that's really, we say this too often, but this time it's real. That's one of the top 10 plays I think I've ever seen in a baseball game.
0: What about the heads-up play? I mean, he knows what's going on. It's bases loaded. The ball's down the line. I thought the same thing. That's down the line. And then he backhands it, and he really was going across the bag where he stepped back on the back of the with his foot on the bag, but underhands it on a good one hop, maybe two hops to Eldridge, and Eldridge being 6'7", stretches and gets it. The whole key, the whole play, every announcer was going crazy. The bench was going crazy, and Schmidt had a nice smile on his face, and it really saved him. That inning could have been a disaster.
14: Yeah, you're really thinking at that point the Giants go down 3-0, but in a weird sense, you think that the Giants almost won that inning, because the inning easily could have been 6 or 7-0 in a heartbeat.
0: Mm-hmm.
14: And you figure, and you know, Dave Fleming and Hunter Pence on the telecast were saying, this is Coors Field. A 3-0 deficit after one inning isn't anything that's too hard to overcome. But then when you get down 5-0, 7-2, 11-2, that's a little too much to overcome. But yeah, the Casey Schmidt play, it's still going to be remembered because the play was just so good. Had the Giants come back to win the game, it'd be remembered even more fondly.
0: Well, when you look at over, I mean, when you look at what Logan Webb did, and we'll go back to the month of June, and where he started, how he got injured, how he didn't pitch well, and he was so frustrated. And then when he comes off the IL, he goes to Colorado, where the first game of that Friday, of that first series, he goes 4 1/3, pitches well. But then the next 5 games, every one was consistent. That's why I think he didn't know what the hell happened to him today. I would like to have seen what he did in his warm-ups, if the pitches were there, how the locations were. Dave Fleming said it was pretty humid there today. He was sweating a little bit. That's not an excuse. I just think the balls were too much of the strike zone, and he didn't nibble enough. And as I said before, the pitches that he's usually good at, he just didn't have the feel for.
14: Yeah, again, Bill, you know this better than I do. I certainly echo everything you say. And I think, too, if there's, you know, again, a game you lose 15-2, it's hard to say there's a turning point. But if by some chance you wanted to say a turning point, I'd say it was Tovar's at-bat in the second inning, where it's still 3-0, and it looks like he's got him out about 2 or 3 times, and give Tovar credit, he kept fouling him off. And then Tovar, not only does he take him out, but he takes him out to the opposite field. At that point, it's 5-0, and then you're thinking, okay, this thing is unlikely to turn in the Giants' favor.
0: So here's the question, and I've read a lot of it on X. Do you take him out of the game after the second inning? Do you save his earned run average? Do you save your ace of humiliation of a game? Or do you let him go out there? Because Tony V did this. He did it to Robbie Ray. He did it to Logan, or he did it to Landon Roop. And those guys, you know, 6, 7, 8 earned runs. And that's where I look at it as a ex-pitcher. You know, if you're my ace, I got to protect you somehow. Today, you didn't have it. So do I take you after the second inning and just say, look, Logan, you know what? You didn't have it today. You went 2 innings. You gave it your best. And you gave up 5 earned runs. Do you do something like that? Or do you let Logan Webb decide if he goes back out there?
14: Yeah, I think he deserved to go out for the third inning. My one parson that I would just have a little criticism, it seemed as if that Vitello waited quite a time in the third inning before Gage got up. Gage, I think Logan getting through 3 was just about what getting through 3 and giving up 7 was about what was right. But my thought is, had he given up another hit and another run in the third, would Gage have been ready to go at that point? And the answer is maybe not. So Logan very well could have had to pitch to an extra hitter or two that he shouldn't have. But I don't have a problem with him going out for the third inning.
0: Steve Kroner joining me on Sports Phone KMBR on a Friday. You can follow him on X @SteveKronerSF. One of the things that I'm really watching more and more is stolen bases. Two more stolen bases on the Giants today, and both of them were walking leads, two or three steps, and they weren't even stopping. And the pitching staff sometimes doesn't even peek over there. The other day, Landon Roop was on the hill, runner on second. He never even looked back at the runners. And I think this is something other teams are looking at. Other teams are saying, hey, get a bigger lead. Get a walking lead, take off. The catcher has no chance of throwing them out. Something that I'm looking at a little bit more because it is happening more.
14: Yeah. I mean, again, the two glaring deficiencies the Giants have this season is the margin of stolen bases that they're allowing versus stolen bases that they get and the amount of walks they issue as opposed to walks they get. And so you're absolutely right that the stolen bases is and has been a problem almost the entire season. And again, you're the pitcher, you know this better than I. Sometimes it's on the catcher, but probably more often than not, it's on the pitcher when guys are stealing that frequently and that successfully.
0: Well, the walks again, seven walks today, three of them scored. Yep. And, of course, Matt Gage going in trying to push that second inning. He had a nice 1-2-3 inning in the fifth inning. It escalated with a couple walks, a double, and especially the grand slam that really put the dagger in your back. Is at that time, seven runs scored at that inning and opened up the game. There's a couple pitchers down in that bullpen, Matt Gage being one, and again, Ryan Walker getting out there today. He goes from a high leverage inning. Now he's in a game that's pretty much whitewashed. I just want to know if they're going to make changes to the bullpen. That's going to be my big question mark once the All-Star break hits. Could there be some guys moving from AAA up here, giving them a chance? Because I think there is some opportunities here with a couple of these older pitchers that just aren't pitching well.
14: Yeah, it's possible. And again, you know, the All-Star break isn't that far away. It's just a week plus, but it would not surprise me. Again, no inside info on this, but no, it would not surprise me if the Giants make a move before the All-Star break. You know, it's pretty easy to say that they're not going to be in the postseason this season. So if you can get top value for one of your top players, again, not talking any tails out of school, whether it be a Rise, whether it be Robbie Ray, and you think you can strike while the iron's hot, so to speak, you might as well do it even in the next week plus, as opposed to wait until after the All-Star break. And then, you know, the trade deadline is exactly a month from today. It's August 3rd. Mm-hmm. You got to believe there's going to be some significant roster movement for the Giants in the next month.
0: Well, that brings me to my next question, Steve. Robbie Ray's on the hill tomorrow. Free agent at the end of the year. No way the Giants are going to try to re-sign him. A lot of clubs looking for starting pitching. You look at what the Cubs did. The Cubs win yesterday 23-2, and then they lose today 17-1. They are definitely looking for some starting pitching, along with Atlanta Braves and some other clubs. I think right now Robbie Ray's on a showcase. How do you feel about that?
14: It certainly makes sense. And again, my point is, you know, look, Robbie Ray has been really good for the Giants the last couple seasons. If he were signed for another year or two, you'd love to keep him. But with him being a free agent at the end of the season, maybe you probably can get more for Robbie Ray if you deal him in the next week than if you deal him at the end of this month, early August, because the team that gets him gets two, three, four extra starts out of it. So it would not completely surprise me, put it that way, that tomorrow night is Robbie Ray's last start as a San Francisco Giant.
0: It could be, and why not? I mean, his value right now is at the highest point of this season, the way he's been throwing, 22 and a third innings and three starts. He wins three in a row. He beats Atlanta twice, one in Atlanta. His stuff is, you know, good sharp breaking ball, the off-speed pitch. He's got the changeup in there, throwing it consistently. He hasn't given up an earned run in 22 and a third innings, and if you don't think that would be the time to trade him, his value is skyrocketing. And tomorrow, if he shuts his team down, and they just scored 35 runs in three games, the Rockies, he's got a lot of work tomorrow to do. But this is what you want out of Robbie Ray, shut down and get a win.
14: All right, Bill, let me flip it to you. If the Giants do, again, this is still hypothetical. We don't know definitively if that's going to happen. But if the Giants do trade Robbie Ray, and you're the Giants, whatever team is on the other end, whether it be Atlanta or the Cubs, whichever team, what's the one position, if you're the Giants, that you want to replenish most quickly and most effectively?
0: Well, of course, everybody would say a closer. You're not just going to come and find a closer. You're going to find some rocket arms if you can bring him into bullpen. I think you have to elevate the bullpen with some high-velocity arms. You don't have that down there. You don't have a guy throwing 98, 99. You had one in Rodriguez, but, of course, he has Tommy John. That's one guy that's one position I would love to see, a right-hander or a left-hander that's got some gas coming into bullpen. And if he does leave the rotation, I would love to see Carson Wisenhunt up here to take that spot. I think he's pitched well enough in AAA to get another shot at the big leagues. I don't think you're going to lose anything by bringing Wisenhunt up in that starting role, and you're also setting him up to be in that rotation next year.
14: I'll tell you another guy. You mentioned Carson Wisenhunt as one of the possibilities to be brought up. I really like Joe Whitman, who started in AA this season and now is in AAA, and he was a second-round pick in 23. I think he's another guy, if you're going to have a spot in the rotation over the next 2.5 months, that might deserve a look. Wisenhunt's been up here. Whitman has not pitched in the big leagues yet. I wouldn't mind seeing Joe Whitman get a shot.
0: That's a great one. I interviewed him on the Extra Inning Postgame Show, and how I got to know him, we both went to Kent State for 1 year, and it was funny because I said, yeah, we went to Kent State together. He goes, what? And I go, yeah, about 25 years before you. So I had a good laugh out of him. But he has thrown very well in AA. He went back to AA last year. He started there. He went back there and was successful. And he is starting in Sacramento, and he's doing a fairly good job. Another arm. He's got good breaking ball, good secondary pitches. There are some good arms in Sacramento, and that's why I'm saying if they can replenish a Robbie Ray for some bullpen help, they do have some arms that could fill that rotation. Well, Steve, thanks again, my friend. It was a tough game tonight, but we got through it, and we'll see what happens tomorrow, see if the Giants can bounce back.
14: There you go. Bill, have a good rest of your evening.
0: Thanks, Steve. All right, we're going to take a quick break, close out the show. I'm Bill Lasky. This is Sports Phone KNBR. We'll be right back on KNBR, the sports leader.
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Friday night. Giants lose the first game of a three-game series. The Colorado Rockies 15-3. Three runs, eight hits. No errors for the Giants. 15 runs, 18 hits, and two errors for the Rockies. Rafael Devers hits a home run, his 16th. And that was pretty much it. The Giants just could not muster to get back in this game. Logan Webb takes the loss. One of his worst outings of his career. He went three innings, giving up 11 hits and seven earned runs. But on the bright side, he was named the National League Pitcher of the Month of June, and he had a fabulous five starts. So you got to look at the good thing about Logan Webb. You might see one of these starts in a long time, and today was that it. But he'll face the Rockies when they come back into Oracle Park next week, and he will definitely have a

revenge game there. All right, I want to thank my guest today, Steve Kroeter. Did a great job. We would talk baseball and a lot of things that are going on with the Giants in this game. A lot of positive things as well as negative, but we got through it and had a nice conversation. You can also hear that on the All KMBR podcast if you missed it. I want to thank the producer, Kyle Chung. Did a great job. Tomorrow, first pitch, 5:10. Robbie Ray takes the hill. He's 7-6 with a 3.39 earned run average against Tomoyuki Sugano. The 36-year-old right-hander for the Rockies is 8-4 with a 4.8 earned run average. He's giving up 16 home runs. See if the Giants can mount an attack on him. Extra inning postgame show will follow that up. And I had to sit down with Gary Pettis, the new third base coach. Fantastic interview, and you'll hear that tomorrow on the extra inning postgame show. On Sunday, you might have heard it earlier in the show, I talked to Buddy Black, good friend of mine back in the day when he pitched for Kansas City and well with the San Francisco Giants. And we talk about his career as a pitcher and also his career with a manager. You'll hear that on Sunday. For Bill Lasky, have a great rest of Friday. Have a great 4th of July weekend. Be safe out there, and we'll do it all again tomorrow. First pitch right here at 5:10 on KNBR. Have a good night. More on coming up right here on KNBR, the Sports League.

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14: One nationally televised game on the 4th of July. You'll either get in your market Mets Braves or Cardinals Cubs on Fox. That's their prime time slot. Meanwhile, on Fox Sports 1, you've got auto racing and horse racing on throughout the day. Let's check in on the MLB's other TV partners, why don't we? What they're airing. ESPN, other than the 1 hour they have the hot dog eating contest, has third round of Wimbledon action. NBC has sailing programming during the day before you get to the senior tour in golf. Plus, you got Netflix and Apple that's always looking for programming. Somebody explain to me, like I'm five, why Major League Baseball, for one day a year, can't have nationally televised games all day long. Honestly, opening day and the 4th of July should be Major League Baseball getting those elbows out. You know how you're at the Y trying to grab some boards and you just throw them elbows? That needs to be Major League Baseball on opening day and the 4th of July. Stagger games all day long. Make it like round one of the NCAA tournament in basketball. This should be Major League Baseball's annual showcase. It should be viewed like the NBA on Christmas Day before the NFL deboed it from them. It's the point on the calendar, like the way the NBA, okay, the season's been going on for a couple of months. That's the point where people start paying attention more to the NBA. It's like the jumping off point of, okay, these teams are good. We know what these storylines are. Check this out. These teams, they're being showcased on Christmas Day nationally. And that's what the NBA did. And it was wise. It was smart. This is the point on the calendar where we're at the halfway point, where it's okay to start looking at the standings, where we know who the good teams are. Showcase them. There's no football in your way. There's no basketball in your way. There's no hockey in your way. So Major League Baseball should be capitalizing on this. Honestly, shouldn't be giving away this idea for free D-Day, but will. You know how the Lions and the Cowboys are at home every year on Thanksgiving? The New York Mets should lobby to play at home every year on the 4th of July. And ESPN, which has the rights to the hot dog eating contest at Coney Island, 20 miles away from Flushing, should have the hot dog eating contest lead right into the Mets playing 30 minutes or an hour later. So the hot dog eating contest ends, and then you use that as a way to throw to your Major League Baseball coverage from Flushing, having, or maybe you could bookend your day that way. Hey, starts with the hot dog eating contest, it ends with the Mets in primetime playing whoever. And you have all the same announcers involved and cross-platform. ESPN, why aren't you doing this? Like, it's right there, sitting in front of you. But mostly, this is Major League Baseball's fault. Because Fox, the networks can only do so much with the matchups that you give them. Like, look at the schedule itself on Saturday. You've got massive brands with puzzling matchups. On the 4th of July weekend, you're going to have the Yankees play the Twins. You got the Red Sox in Anaheim? The Giants are playing the Rockies? Heck, your best team, your biggest brand. The Dodgers are playing past 10 o'clock Eastern when most of the nation is asleep. Like, they, again, it's with respect to the Braves facing the Mets, which is, Mets, Braves, or Cardinals, Cubs. With respect. These other matchups, we just have, we could do better. We could do better, and we should. God, I hope that Cardinals-Cubs game's better than the one we got today. St. Louis 17, the Cubs 1. That's what we got today. We're going to showcase the Mets? We're going to put the Mets in the one primetime game for some people in America. This is the baseball that you're going to give them on the 4th of July. It just makes little sense. And then baseball catches a break. This isn't Major League Baseball's fault. It's just bad luck. Like, none of the top pitchers are throwing tomorrow. No Miz, no Schlittler, no Sanchez, no Skeens. You got Yamamoto, but other than him, no stars. No Wheeler, no stars are on the mound. So it just, in more ways than one, it just seems as if Major League Baseball is missing the boat here. Because oftentimes, hosts can say something and then there's like a blind spot of, oh, you're not considering this though, Josh. You're not considering that the World Cup's going on Fox. So of course, you know, just the fact they're carrying a game makes sense. Okay, well, you're telling me we can't put it on Fox Sports 1? Over IndyCar? Over horse racing? You're telling me sailing? Paid tape programming on NBC? NBC? Well, to NBC's credit, at least, they've got all the games on Sunday. They got two. It is amazing. NBC on Sunday has two primetime games, to their credit, on the 4th of July weekend. They got one to start the day at around noon, and then they have Sunday Night Baseball, and then all the other games are on Peacock Sunday. Because, yes, that's what we need. Let's have them all on a streaming service that most people don't have. That's not exactly what we have in mind, what we're looking for here. Just frustrating as hell. Because it just seems like there's an opportunity here that's being missed for baseball. Last free-for-all Friday call of the week, of the night, comes from our nation's capital. It's Justin. He's in D.C. Justin, where are you steering the ship?
12: Josh, I cannot agree more with you on your 4th of July scheduling rant there. How come the Phillies aren't home today as well? That also seems kind of odd.
14: Yeah.
12: Mm-hmm. But I was going to ask a Brandon Ayuk question real quick.
14: Please.
12: Considering that today is typically the July 3rd media dump, why wouldn't the Niners do a suspension of fine of conduct detrimental to the team today when no one would be paying attention to it?
14: This would be the time to do that, like, wouldn't you?
12: Yeah, like everyone's focused on the wedding and other stuff. This was the perfect day to have done it.
14: Wow, a great. Do you want Brandon Ayuk on the Commanders, by the way? He knows he wants to be on the Commanders. How do you feel about it?
12: I'm a Giants fan. I just live in D.C., so I hear about it.
14: Yeah. Well, it's a great question you asked, and thank you so much for the call. D-Day, it's a good point. If you're trying to deal some bad news, if you have some bad PR in the political space, in the sports space, today's the day to dump it, right? Hey, let's dump it at 5 o'clock, right as Taylor's wedding is starting, and America 250 and the State Fair or whatever's going on, and also you have everything else.
15: I don't know that this ending this would be... So you frame it as if you have bad PR that you want to get rid of. I don't know that I've News watched dump. A Brandon Ayuk video and thought, this looks really bad on the 49ers.
14: It's almost like he doesn't have an agent right now to tell him what's going on.
15: He is acting without NFL-appointed legal representation. There's clearly somebody that is giving him some sort of advice or editing videos, unless he has become a video editor in his free time.
14: Yes.
15: But I think Justin does not want to see him on the Commanders if he's a Giants fan.
14: Does Ayuk put captions on his videos and cap cut it and put it on the talk? Like, do you think he's a content creator? Brandon Ayuk.
15: Sometimes he's not talking in videos. He's just dancing.
14: Who's a better content creator, Brandon Ayuk or Jaylen Brown, based on what we've seen this week?
15: Jaylen Brown has been, he's a little bit more consistent. You know, if you're a fan, you kind of know when he's going to stream. Whereas Brandon Ayuk, you just have to turn your notifications on Instagram, and then eventually you get bombarded with about six stories in a 45-minute span, from ranging from a bunch of different things.
14: Is it strange that Brandon Ayuk just doesn't move the needle for me? I don't view him as a top 10 receiver, and I also just think I think the position itself is often overvalued. I think it's talked about too much because of the fantasy football culture we live in, where people were like, "Oh well, this is one of the most important players on the team," because you view football through the lens of what helps you in fantasy. Like Kenneth Walker is probably a great example. Some people are like, "How could the Seahawks not prioritize Kenneth Walker?" It's like, well, you know, there are more important things than running back, even though it might not seem that way on fantasy football.
15: So I agree and disagree at the same time. I think if you're spending big, like the Bengals are, maybe not the best decision in the world, but the Commanders proved in 2025, if you have guys that suck, it's a big deal.
14: And Ayuk might not be the most expensive option.
15: No, he's going to be very cheap.
14: So that's a good point. That's the one way. We can find common ground on the front of overpaying for receivers, probably not the best business investment. There is a team that it seems LeBron James wants to join, but in a shocking development, that team doesn't seem to be interested in the King. We'll break that all down as Free For All Friday comes to a close next on Westwood One Sports Night.
13: This is Westwood One Sports. And the match is about to begin.
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0: of America 250, our list of the 10 greatest American athletes of all time, 20 minutes from now. Spent way too much time doing research and thinking about this list. Put it out on X at Josh Graham Show. Getting a number of candidates. Wasn't easy, obviously, to narrow it down to 10, but we'll share that list with you 20 minutes from now. If you have submissions for who should be number one, 310-840-4910 if you want in. Some might even suggest the person we're about to talk about right now. LeBron James is still in the news because we don't know where he's playing his basketball next season. His super agent, Rich Paul, was co-hosting a podcast with Max Kellerman this week. And even though he drew the names of 10 NBA destinations on a whiteboard for his top client to potentially end up at, one team stood out, the New York Knicks. But while it sounds like the Big Apple captured King James's eye and maybe his heart, it doesn't seem like the feeling is mutual. It doesn't seem like New York is all that interested in landing LeBron. Now, Rich Paul, there is a lot of reading between the lines you could do here, but not much interpretation necessary to this comment. How much clearer can you get than what Rich Paul told Max Kellerman right here?
1: I think it's difficult, right? Because the last thing you want to do is mess up something like that, right? The Knicks has a good thing going. You know, that'll be, if the Knicks hadn't have won, there would be no board.
2: He'd be going to the Knicks.
1: He'd be going to the Knicks.
0: Yeah. That might make it in the paper tomorrow. If the Knicks didn't win the title, there's no board. LeBron's a Knick. Go, New York, go, New York, go! What a time to be a Knicks fan. You win the title, and even if you didn't win the title, you get LeBron James as a consolation. It's not bad. But if we were to test this just a little bit, up until this week, all the NBA insiders said, LeBron intends to be a Laker. He intends to remain in Los Angeles. He wants to stay in Los Angeles. So, when hypothetically did LeBron decide exactly he absolutely would have been a Knick if they didn't win a title? Unless this is part of LeBron's messaging strategy. Unless this is a part of LeBron trying to use Rich Paul to get the New York Knicks' attention. See, New York just won a title. Their executives are still drunk, probably, and celebrating. Tons of distractions. They're starting five, probably their owners, at the Taylor Swift wedding today. So if LeBron wanted to play in New York, and you need to get the Knicks' attention, what might you do? Well, you might say, well, I would have been a Knick if they didn't win the title. You might have Rich Paul say that on your behalf. You know he is your agent and all. Or you might also have Rich Paul have a direct message catered to Jalen Brunson. Here's more from Rich Paul.
1: Jalen Brunson would literally have to pick up the phone and say, hey, man, it's no issue with me. It's no issue with me.
2: Jalen. Balls in your
1: and I'm not saying that that would make his decision.
2: But at least it would put him on the table.
1: Yeah, because you got to respect that.
2: Have Jalen, the Knicks called?
1: Yeah,
2: Knicks checked
1: They checked in.
0: Did that seem sheepish to you, or is that just me? Have the Knicks called? Yeah, they've checked in. Hey, D-Day, there's somebody who wants to say hi. Do you mind if I grab this person at the door real quick?
2: I'd love you to grab this person at the door real quick. There you go. Get the foil on.
0: Well, hello! I just lost the foil here, D-Day. How we doing? Happy 4th, America. America 250. Conspiracy Josh entering the building here. Got a couple thoughts here on what's happening here with the Knicks. You want to hear them, D-Day? You want
2: to
0: hear these takes?
2: I'm dying to hear them. Conspiracy Josh. Maybe not inject them into my veins, but I would like to hear them.
0: I can't keep this foil here on my head. I'll tell you this.
2: That is a conspiracy. Someone's out to get you.
0: D-Day, listen to this. Rich Paul was told by LeBron, get the Knicks interested in me. Because they ain't calling. All these other teams are calling. I want to be a Knick. So when LeBron James says, hey, or Rich Paul says, if the Knicks didn't win a title, I'd be a Knick. Why is that? Why would that be? Let's think about it for 1 second. Just think about it for a bit. Is it possible that LeBron wants to be a Knick? But the reason why, in Rich Paul's words, oh, that he doesn't want to mess up a good thing there, is actually that the Knicks don't want to mess up their chemistry? That maybe, perhaps, it's the Knicks who aren't interested in LeBron the other way around. Because that doesn't make sense, does it, D-Day? Like, if you're ring chasing, you'd want to go to the team that's good. Why would LeBron care about the chemistry of the Knicks? It's the Knicks that would care. And also, LeBron might be friends with some fella named Kevin Durant. Kevin Durant, whose legacy was affected by the fact that he left Oklahoma City to a contender in Golden State. Maybe, this is Rich Paul, or LeBron, through Rich Paul, telling Jalen Brunson, hey man, I'd come there, but you got to make it easier by letting people know you want me. You got to let people know you want me, because if I were to join the Knicks without that invitation or approval, it's going to seem like that I'm just an air quote ring chaser, and I'm going to get knocked for it. What you think?
2: This is a very well thought out thought. Conspiracy Josh.
0: He had to go.
2: Oh, wait.
0: There goes
2: he
0: Conspiracy
2: go?
0: Josh.
2: Darn it. I was still talking to Conspiracy Josh.
0: Did you agree with Conspiracy Josh's take?
2: Do they not have each other's phone numbers? Like, that's the thing so desperate to me, is that he's sitting on a podcast being like, Jalen Brunson has to call him. I don't know that he needs to call him. I think if you guys could just call each other.
0: But I think you're right. But I think what he's saying there is Jalen Brunson has to let it be known publicly, just like he's being performative and saying this publicly, that they want LeBron James. But the reason
2: why
0: you're not hearing a lot of that,
2: he said he wanted to call LeBron. He wanted him to call LeBron.
0: I know, but he's saying, to your point, he's saying something that you could just do privately, publicly, because this is a message to Jalen Brunson. Hey, publicly let people know that you'd be okay with LeBron coming here. So that way, LeBron.
2: Isn't that implied,
0: might come.
2: Though, if he goes to the Knicks? Because Jalen Brunson runs New York at this point. It's him and Zoran. Those
0: right.
2: are the two most important people in the city.
0: So the fact that hasn't already happened tells you what? The Knicks don't want LeBron. And Jalen Brunson doesn't want LeBron. So Rich Paul says this publicly, working for his client. He works for LeBron James. Maybe to apply some pressure? Maybe to get into the ear of the owner, James Dolan?
2: Very cringy.
0: Just throwing that out there. I agree with Conspiracy Josh. I don't often agree with him, but I agree with him in that context. Let's just hear more from Rich Paul. I mean, the breadcrumbs are there that LeBron wants to be in New York. This week, the Knicks didn't re-sign Mitchell Robinson. I mean, come on! There was a report that they're worried about the second apron, so they're looking for vet minimum guys. And then, lo and behold, what's the breaking news headline regarding LeBron this week? He's willing to take the vet minimum. Rich Paul, he made a point to say that LeBron has an affinity for playing in New York. Here he was one more time on the podcast.
1: And once a year since he's been in the Western Conference. But remember, part of his whole thing, even like at Nike with his shoes, he would make a special shoe just for when he played in New York.
2: Right.
1: He had the taxis. He had the Big Apples. I remember he debuted the graffitis.
0: So the Knicks do not want LeBron. That's what this is really about. And thus, LeBron's going to choose another place to go. That's probably what's going to end up happening here. Shifting things to the game of the night in sports tonight. Argentina, Cape Verde, is a reminder of why we love sports. It gave us all that we could ask for tonight. Like, the script of this game, if you missed it, from Miami tonight, the script of this game was essentially Rocky. In one corner, you have the heavyweight champion. Not Apollo Creed, but Argentina. Ranked number one in the world, entered tonight on a 10-game winning streak, in which they've only allowed two opposing goals. On the other side, you have a giant underdog, Cape Verde, a nation that's the smallest country to ever participate in the World Cup, a country that's the size of Rhode Island. But much like Rocky, Cape Verde, they went the distance with the champ. They scored two goals. And even though the score said otherwise in the end, they won. Thierry Henry said it best. Look at the Argentinian side. They don't look like the team that's happy. They don't look like the team that's champions. Cape Verde looks like that. Even though they lost, they won. They were the story of the night. And the game featured two of the best moments of this tournament so far. For the eighth straight World Cup match, Leo Messi scored. And it was on an otherworldly first touch. If you want to know why Lionel Messi is considered maybe the greatest soccer player ever, look at that goal. 39 years of age, the ball is coming in hot, and somehow, with the outer part of his shoe, he's able to deaden the ball with that first touch before roofing the shot to put Argentina in front 1-0. It's wizardly stuff. He has a record 20 World Cup goals, but that goal paled in comparison to what happened in extra time. Argentina, they scored first. Cape Verde, they matched, and then, okay, there's your surprise. You were able to hang with Argentina through 90. But then Argentina scored in the first 2 or 3 minutes of extra time, and it's only a 30-minute period, so this is going to... Great story, Cape Verde, but it's not going to hold up. Then Sidney Lopez Cabral of Cape Verde had other ideas with the strike of the tournament. This call that sounds a lot like a professional wrestling call, courtesy of Fox Sports.
3: It's Semedo trying to reset quickly and trying to catch Argentina napping. McAllister can't make the play. Lopez Cabral!
0: John Strong with a strong call there. Stu Holden also been great throughout this tournament for Fox. Great stuff. Also, Andres Cantor did this for Telemundo, and you have probably a general idea if you're familiar with his work with how that goal sounded. It was easily the game of the tournament, Argentina and Cape Verde. But the unpopular take, the part you're probably going to disagree with, it's a good thing that Argentina advanced. Oh, we all want to see the underdog win. Kinda, but then kinda not. With respect to Cape Verde, are you going to be just as excited to watch them in the next round than you would be watching Messi and Argentina? At a certain point in the tournament, and it doesn't really matter what the tournament is, we want to see the best teams play. This is the unpopular opinion during the NCAA tournament. Upsets are great in the first round when you have so many games and they're staggered on top of each other. But when you get to the standalone territory, yeah, we don't want to watch St. Peter's. We want to watch Kentucky. We don't want to watch High Point, all due respect to our friend Flynn Klayman. We want to watch Duke in North Carolina. It's what we want to see. When you watch American Idol, oh, the bad singers, they're great. The lovable stories, that's great when you get Simon Cowell picking fun at them, tearing them apart in the initial stages. But then when you get to Hollywood, you want to see the good singers later in the tournament. You want to see the best of the best. So it great story, Rocky-esque, but probably for the best that Argentina figured out a way to get past. In honor of America 250, we have assembled a list of the 10 greatest American athletes of all time. And we'll share it with you next on Westwood One Sports Night. 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

no one will disagree with this list. America is celebrating her 250th birthday this July the 4th. So we have a list here of the 10 greatest American athletes of all time. The top 10. Going to be really honest, it was hard to narrow it down to 10. The top three, let's make it the top four on this list, unassailable. In tears, though. Really debated one and two back and forth, and then placing in order three and four. Honorable mentions that didn't quite make the cut: Jesse Owens, a slew of football players were right on the outside. Mia Hamm was in consideration. Just got a text. The Secretariat on the list. No Secretariat, not making the cut. Top 10 greatest American athletes of all time. So who is on the list? Hank Aaron also in consideration as well. Number 10, the 10th greatest American athlete of all time, Jackie Robinson. Impact has to matter. But it's weird. The way some people talk about Jackie Robinson is as if, all right, the only impact he had is breaking the color barrier in America's pastime. But no. A couple of years after winning the Rookie of the Year, he won the National League MVP as well. So, it Hall of Fame player, Hall of Fame level impact, and belongs on a top 10 list. He might be the greatest American sports story we have. So he belongs on the list of the top 10. Number 9. Athlete in the purest sense of the word, Jim Thorpe. Jim Thorpe was the first Native American to win a gold medal. He played professional football. He played professional baseball. He played professional basketball. He was born in 1887 and had his impact known in the early parts of the 20th century. Jim Thorpe, number 9 on the list. Number 8, the 8th greatest American athlete, Michael Phelps. He might be the greatest Olympian of all time. 23 medals, gold medals, over 4 Olympic Games. The Baltimore Bullet, Michael Phelps, has to be here somewhere. Number 7, greatest American athlete ever, Serena Williams. When we're talking about the individual sports, there is not much debate when people discuss who the greatest women's tennis player of all time is. It's Serena. And this is a worldwide impact that she has. And for her to overcome the shadow early on of her sister and become the athlete she is, still rallying back to play in Wimbledon this year, as nuts as that is, Serena Williams in on the list of the top 10 greatest American athletes at number 7. Number 6. This might be a name that was higher on the list 10 years ago, but bump back a little bit, Tiger Woods is at number 6. Jack Nicklaus, by the way, was an honorable mention, but Tiger, at his best, is better than anything we've ever seen in golf. He was a force. He was just, it's hard to really even capture it if you weren't there for it. What the 2000s were like watching Tiger, culminating with the injured knee at Torrey Pines winning the U.S. Open in the playoff with Rocco Mediate 2008. It's just hard to capture it. But then the ability to overcome all the back surgeries he had in order to win that Masters in 2019, that might as well count for 5 green jackets, 5 majors in catching Jack Nicklaus. The achievement of winning that one was for Tiger and what it represented. It reminds us
honestly, of somebody else who's going to appear on this list a little bit later. Number five, greatest American athletes of all time. LeBron James. Gosh, man. It's an incredible story. Influence has to count into this. Player empowerment age. LeBron not having any real scandals in a quarter century of being right in the center of American culture. The titles, the scoring record. It's the 2016 3-1 comeback, doing it for Cleveland. Cleveland, this is for you! He's in the top five. Top five American athletes of all time. Number four, Tom Brady. America loves football more than any other form of entertainment. You need to have a football player somewhere on this list, well, other than Jim Thorpe. And Tom Brady's the GOAT. He plays the most important position. He's won the most Super Bowls with seven at that position. And he did it not just with the Patriots. He did it with the Buccaneers as well. He's the greatest. And now he's in the booth and having an impact that way. He owns a team. Tom Brady is number four. Number three, Babe Ruth. When you read about Babe Ruth, when you watch the Ken Burns documentary, when you hear about how famous he was the most famous athlete of the 20th century. He was maybe the most famous American in the 1920s and early 30s. The reason baseball took off the way it did, in part, was because of what the Yankees did after the 1919 scandal with the Black Sox, rescuing the sport and making it the most popular sport in American culture until football took that mantle. Babe Ruth deserves a lot of the credit for that and what he did at the plate and how long those records stood. It's hard. You just marvel at it. You just marvel at it. Babe Ruth at number three. Number two on the list. As we mentioned, number two and number one were very hard to separate. Was going back and forth on it all day. Number two is Michael Jordan. As a North Carolinian, that's hard to do. To put Michael Jordan number two on any list. He is the greatest basketball player ever. He's the most influential basketball player ever. He might be the most influential athlete, maybe, especially with how marketing took off and taking the NBA from a niche sport. Magic and Bird deserve some credit for this, too, so maybe this is part of the separation between number one and number two. Rather than

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1: And winning, becoming the heavyweight champion, not once, not twice, but three times. And the boxing matches that he was involved in and how he won those fights. And the rope-a-dope and all... The things he said. Honestly, another reason this came down to it. Do you want to be the person that does a show like this and says that Muhammad Ali isn't the greatest of all time? I don't. So Muhammad Ali comes in at number one, greatest American athlete of all time. How'd we do? Who is the greatest American athlete ever? On America 250. 310-840-4910. Tinton Day. Any omissions from the list? Any names that you would have had as a honorable mention or would have put there that we didn't include?
2: I mean, Jesse Owens would have been on there. You mentioned him.
1: Honorably?
2: Honorably, yes, of course. I mean, I can't think of anyone that is massively missing. I mean, I'm stunned that Phelps is as low as he is. I mean, Phelps should be higher. But
1: over, so you would have put Phelps over Serena?
2: I would have put Phelps at two.
1: Wow.
2: Yeah.
1: And you had Ali at one?
2: I had Ali at one. I'd put Phelps at two. Yeah.
1: Jordan three?
2: Jordan or Serena? You did cultural stuff, which is fine. But if you're talking about, like, Serena did insane stuff. Phelps was amazing during the Olympics, world champ, like all these different things. So I would have put Phelps at two. And then Serena won while pregnant, which is an insane thing.
1: It is. She definitely needed to be on the list. But, like, for her to be sandwiched around Tiger Woods and Michael Phelps, just being on the list. America's been around for a while now, 250 years. And the athletes we're talking about, Jim Thorpe was born in 1887, I think I said, and Babe Ruth's heyday was in the 20s, and Jackie Robinson, the 40s. Like, for you to be one of the... People do these lists during the summer every year. Oh, yeah, top 10, whatever. For you to be on this list, that's saying something. And interesting order you put that in. Not sure if I disagree at all, except for... Just trying to, like, weigh achievement on the field versus impact at all. Yeah, Orenthal James Simpson was not really in strong consideration, for the record. Just want that out there. 310-840-4910. How did we do with the top 10 American athletes? Who's your greatest American athlete of all time? While marriage is a serious thing, the Taylor Swift-Travis Kelce wedding proved to probably fall short of the threshold of seriousness. And we'll tell you why next on Westwood One Sports Night.
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0: Graham.
1: My list, greatest American athletes of all time on America 250. Jackie Robinson, 10. Jim Thorpe, 9. Michael Phelps, 8. Serena Williams, 7. Tiger Woods, 6. LeBron James, 5. Tom Brady, 4. Babe Ruth, 3. Michael Jordan, 2. Muhammad Ali, the greatest of all time. How'd we do? 310-840-4910. Stevens in Los Angeles. Probably listening, courtesy of our friends 97.1, the fan out that way, doing a great job in the early running of that station. Steven, how we do?
2: Hey, sir, how you doing? And yes, we are 97.1 here, the fan in L.A. Of course, every list, everybody can have their opinions, and we all can be wrong or right. It's just an opinion, right? It's just a list of the people that we think there might be better.
1: What's your opinion?
2: So, and you're entitled to yours, and I think I'm entitled to mine. If you want to put we all love Tiger, an amazing player, an amazing golfer. But if a golfer has got to be on this list, with all due respect, I think that Jack Nicholson should be there. And not
1: Jack
2: Tiger.
1: Nicholas,
2: and,
1: I think you mean.
2: Yes.
1: Jack Nicholson would be a great
2: Jack
1: inclusion.
2: Nicholson, yes.
1: Basketball. I mean, all those courtside appearances in L.A., I mean, Jack Nicholson does have his sports impact, too. Did Jack Nicholson ever do a sports movie? I can't think of a sports movie for Jack ever. That's great. No, but Jack Nicholas, you're right. It was in consideration, but would you put Jack ahead of Tiger?
2: You can handle the truth, sir. He's ahead of Tiger. Think about it. He had to go against a much tougher competition than Tiger did. He had to beat the King, Arnold. He had to beat Trevino. He had to beat a lot of good players, much more than Tiger had to do to beat his. And he has won more majors than he did, Tiger. If you put Michael in front of LeBron just because of the sixth championship, then you should have him in front of Tiger just because he won more than he did, sir.
1: Right, I hear you. You had me at you can't handle the truth. You need me on that wall. You want me on that wall. Got that backwards.
2: You need me on this radio. You need me on this call to remind you of his greatness and what he did against much tougher competition than he did, Tiger did.
1: Steven, you're the man. That's such a great call. Thank you for listening on 97.1 out in L.A. It's good to hear from you. You nearly had me crying. You can't handle the truth. It's great. Let's go to Road. He's in Virginia. Road, how do we do with our list?
3: Yeah, Road in Virginia. Hey, how's it going? If you came up in championships, how can you leave Bill Russell off if he got 11?
1: Isn't all about championships. I mean, Robert Horry's not on the list. And also, Charles Haley's not on the list. It's not all about championship count, nor did I say that.
3: Brady wasn't even an athlete.
1: I never mentioned
3: a lot
1: Michael's
3: of those
1: championships.
3: Guys on that. A lot of those guys aren't even athletes and all who you have on there.
1: Who's not?
3: Will Chamberlain, who was a college track athlete, and he had known there.
1: So who's not an athlete on the list? Who are we missing?
3: Brady probably couldn't outrun me.
1: Uh-huh. Okay. So Brady's not an athlete. Brady should not be on the list.
3: If you were saying greatest athlete,
1: I did say
3: you
1: that.
3: Should have
1: yes,
3: some
1: greatest American athlete. You're saying that Tom Brady's
3: ability.
1: Not an athlete. But, you know, achievement has to matter. Like, if the list it sounds like you're looking for is, we're going to have Jackson, Jim Thorpe. We're going to have Jim Brown. No, I didn't say it didn't matter. There are only 10. We only got room for 10 here. Like, that's what we're saying. Should we put Robert Horry on the list because he won 10? Should we put Charles Haley on the list because he has more Super Bowls than anybody else? It's a metric. And by the way, I would agree with you if my common denominator was
3: also,
1: this
3: Bill
1: guy
3: Russell
1: won this
3: was
1: many
3: a
1: championships.
3: Track athlete as well.
1: That's fine.
3: Also,
1: I mean,
3: Bill
1: Jim Brown didn't make the list either. Jim Brown was an excellent lacrosse player. Again, a lot of great players were left off the list. Deion Sanders, Bo Jackson. Those guys weren't on the list either, if you want to do the purest definition.
3: Maybe here the list could be probably American sportsmen, not athletes.
1: I got you. Well, I hear your definition. I have a different one. Appreciate the call. Let's go to David, who's in Colorado. I say it just like that because my first job out of college, D-Day, I was working in a small town of Ray, W-R-A-Y, 2,400 people. And first week on the job, had somebody call in saying, "You're saying the name of our state wrong." And I kept saying Colorado. I'm like, "Well, how would you say it?" They said, "It's Colorado." And this is why it's good to watch the show in addition to listening to it. Because if you just do this to yourself, wherever you might be watching or listening, say the word Colorado and notice how your mouth moves. Colorado. Okay, just comes out nicely. Now say Colorado. You might notice your mouth just moved, had to open like three times wider to get that out of your mouth. So it just, I'm not going to say that. Colorado is what I say. I hope it doesn't offend David in Colorado. I'm not going to say Colorado except for that one time to make the point. David, it's good to have you. What do you got for us?
0: Well, I think you're missing one of the greatest athletes of all time is Secretariat.
1: D-Day, do you want to take this one? D-Day, what do you got on Secretariat?
4: Yeah, we're good on the horse. Thank you, though.
0: Why not? It's an athlete.
1: Dude, I got an email right before this segment. Someone would say, Secretariat better be on this list. American Pharoah, Secretariat. That's great. I love it. What part of Colorado or Colorado are you calling from?
0: Colorado Springs.
1: That's a great call, David. Go out on top. George Costanza. There you go. That's great. Maybe Mark's calling from Colorado. I don't know. It says parts unknown, Mark. All right, Mark. What are we missing? How do we do on our list?
5: I'm on the road, so I just parts unknown it. I think your list was good except for one glaring error. That's why I'm calling.
1: Tell me.
5: Tom Brady is not the right football player to be on there. Definitely not. To me, Tom Brady is like the greatest game manager who just hung in there and learned, and he looked bad in some early
1: Super
5: Bowls.
1: Can I tell you the three other football players that I considered on the list? It was Brady, Lawrence Taylor, Jim Brown, and Jerry Rice. Those were the four that I looked at.
5: No. Really?
1: Those are the four.
5: Here's who it is, and I'll make the case briefly. It's Joe Montana. Four Super Bowls. Zero interceptions.
1: Why Joe and not Brady?
5: Let me explain. I will explain.
1: Tell me.
5: Four Super Bowls. Never lost. Pure winner. Doesn't even know what it's like to lose a Super Bowl. No interceptions in all four Super Bowls combined. Played at a time when you could just totally kill the quarterback and the receivers. And just the eye test. He was an artist and he was mobile. He could move. He was so fluid. Watch him play and then watch Brady. Brady is like a self-made man. He grinded and hung in there. Joe Montana is a true athlete that was magic, and he was also iconic in his time. It's been, 40 years now.
1: Who do you root for?
5: Well, why are you asking that?
1: Because it might. A lot of people tend to not like.
5: Who do you think it is? Who do you think my team is?
1: Is it San Francisco? Maybe. Possibly?
5: It might be the San Francisco 49ers, and I might be biased. But you might have some recency bias. I think.
1: Are you wearing Skechers? This is what I need to know. This is important.
5: No, I'm not.
1: Okay. I do appreciate
5: was magic,
1: the take,
5: man. Brady was never magic like that. He just was.
1: Watch him. See, there are a lot of football players I considered. Yes, and I have watched a lot of video back. And this is not a recency bias list if you look at the ages of the guys that we put out there and when they played. Let's go to Chris. He's in Pennsylvania. Chris, how'd we do on our top 10 American athletes of all time list?
6: Your list was good, but what about Barry Bonds?
1: I mean, he cheated.
6: He lied about it. But look what he did in Pittsburgh.
1: I mean, this is kind of like, I know he didn't kill a guy, but this is why, like, this is this is the part where, like, OJ's not on the list because, well, I don't care about your on-field achievements if you're lying about cheating and the integrity of things. Like, off-the-field Barry Bonds ruined it for on-field Barry Bonds. That's the reason why. And they're the same person, so I don't feel bad about it.
6: I mean, yeah, I agree with that. That's good. All right, thanks for letting me call in.
1: All right. But from a talent perspective, on-field, you're right. Productivity, for sure. And it's a good submission in terms of talent and achievement and productivity, for sure. But that's why. Oh, why is he not in the hall? Well, he cheated, and then he lied about it. That's the part where has he ever publicly acknowledged that he's done it yet? When are we going to get the Pete Rose-like Barry Bonds HBO special where he finally admits that all these times that he was lying? Just waiting for it. Alan in Toronto, you're last up on this one. How did we do on our list? I know you know your history. How did we do on the top 10 American athletes ever?
7: Pete Rose. There's 32 hitters in the 3,000 hit club. There's only two in the 4,000 hit club. Ty Cobb at 41-91.
1: But he also...
7: Pete Rose at the...
1: You're right. He didn't cheat on baseball, though. I mean, he bet on baseball. That's different. You're right. So that's different than Barry Bonds. He didn't have performance enhancers. I'm willing to listen to the Pete Rose argument more. I'm willing to listen to that. So sorry for interrupting.
7: He was a five-time All-Star in five different positions. And 3,560 games played. That'll never be duplicated. And, the man was... 162 games, seven times he played 162 games every game. You know, his attendance was fantastic, you know, and those records will never, ever be broken, 4,250. He belongs in the Hall of Fame. The Hall of Fame is not complete without him. And he was posthumously installed just last year. So, you know, he can get in. And
1: no,
7: I hope
1: posthumously eligible. Posthumously eligible. He's not in. He's posthumously eligible to get in. He has not been inducted yet.
7: Yeah, that's what I meant. He could get in, and eventually the writers will realize they left him out, and they shouldn't have left him out.
1: Here's where I would push back on Pete Rose, though, and I appreciate the call because we're up against it now, and it's good to hear from you. The hits are undeniable. The part on defense, five different positions for sure. You look at the years, the home run hitting, it's important to be a power hitter. To some context, if you're going to be on a list like this, his MVP season in 1973, he hit five home runs. How many times did he hit more than 10 home runs in a season? I'm counting four, maybe five times in his career. So was he the hit king? Sure, he was. No one could take that away from him. But there are aspects of his game that you could poke holes through in a way that you can't with the Babe or even Barry Bonds. We have Bets the Place for this fine holiday weekend, and we'll share our Graham's gambling card with you next.
8: 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And the match is about to begin.
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0: the ideal way to dress a hot dog and a hamburger? 310-840-4910. What's the ideal way? What's the way you think is most heinous? Makes you roll your eyes the most? Offends you, even? 310-840-4910. Because not gonna judge most behaviors and how you dress your hot dog or hamburger, but there is one wrong answer. There is one way that I might say something. If you were a friend, I would say something if this is the way you're dressing your hot dog or hamburger. We'll get to that in a bit. 310-840-4910 if you want him. We got bets to hand down. So let's do that in today's Graham's Gambling.
1: Sitting back, count money all day, you know.
2: It's time for Graham's Gambling. Let's make some money.
0: Went 1-1 again tonight. Frankly, we deserved better. Had the three-leg parlay work out for betting the favorites in the World Cup. Argentina needed extra time to beat Cape Verde. Egypt won in kicks against Australia. Then we had, who am I forgetting? Colombia handling its business in Kansas City against Ghana tonight. So that worked out. Even money, that bet. Had the Padres at plus 195 against the Dodgers tonight. And just like the last time I took similar odds against the Dodgers on a Friday night, it was the Orioles in the previous instance. The team I bet on had a 3-run lead in the latter innings, and blew it. The Dodgers hit a grand slam with Teoscar Hernandez following a bad error at second base by Jake Cronenworth, and 4-3, the Dodgers won that baseball game tonight. So, we went 1-1 in the bets. Don't regret taking it. Think our mindset was right. So this is what we're going to do. World Cup and on baseball this weekend. The round of 16 starts tomorrow. So how many bets do we have for tomorrow's action? None. We're looking to Sunday and Monday night. We like the home teams. In soccer, home field advantage is a very real thing. And the greatest advantage you get by being at home and having these raucous, intimidating environments is how it influences officiating. Soccer is a sport where, as we saw with Flo Balogun, officiating matters so greatly and can impact a match just in split seconds with judgment calls. And it's just human nature. The crowds affect officiating. That's why Mexico is nearly unbeatable out at El Estadio Azteca. So at plus money, Mexico against England, plus 114, these odds courtesy of DraftKings, we're going to bet Mexico. We're going to bet the home team. And we're also going to bet the United States now that they are an underdog against Belgium. Belgium you could get at minus 118, the United States at minus 104. We're going to take the United States. In Seattle, that's a much more raucous atmosphere than what you're getting with respect in Santa Clara and in Los Angeles. And that's going to impact the game. And if the United States looked the part without Christian Pulisic, not nearly as worried that they're not going to have Flo Balogun. Think that they can replace him. Think this is going to be a key spot for Christian Pulisic to step up, which is why also a couple of bets on Christian Pulisic. Betting Christian Pulisic anytime goal scorer at plus 195 and a flyer, a sprinkle, if you will, Christian Pulisic first goal scorer at plus 700. Those are our World Cup bets. And then in baseball, the Tampa Bay Rays have the best record in the sport. They're playing the Houston Astros that have been okay. I think they'd be in playoff position right now, which isn't saying a lot in the American League at the moment. But the Rays, they're the one team in the American League that has more than 50 wins. Put some respect on the Rays. The fact that you pretty much get even odds with Tampa doesn't make a lot of sense. So we're going to bet Drew Rasmussen pitching against Hunter Brown. We're going to bet on the Tampa Bay Rays with that value in Houston tomorrow night on the 4th of July. So there you have it. In review, we're on Mexico against England, the United States against Belgium. Anytime goal scorer, Christian Pulisic, sprinkle on first goal scorer, and we're taking Drew Rasmussen and the Tampa Bay Rays at minus 108 against the Houston Astros. That is today's Graham's Gambling. Feeling good about that. We haven't spent nearly as much time as I thought we would talking about Taylor Swift and Travis Kelce's wedding. They are officially married. The sign outside of MSG where they got wed said so. And while it's obviously newsworthy, which is why we talk about this, you can't really take, and you shouldn't take, the Taylor Swift Travis Kelce wedding too seriously. The only real way to clown yourself by talking about this topic is by getting worked up about it. Just take the secrecy surrounding the event leading up to today. This might be the greatest irony of it all. Don't think it's intentional. Think it's unintentionally funny. Taylor Swift had all of her guests sign NDAs before learning where the wedding was. That level of secrecy. She wouldn't speak about her wedding anywhere. Wouldn't tell anybody anything about the wedding in the name of privacy. Which is what made her choosing to have her wedding inside Madison Square Garden while going through the trouble of shutting down streets in Manhattan, gaining permits in order to do so, all the more funnier. If you want privacy, escape to some private island and have a wedding there. Get away, just you and Travis. Don't go across the street from Penn Station and shut down roads in Manhattan. But because of the location, the day it was just a constant drip of super famous people being spotted walking the streets of New York, dressed to the nines. And that brings us to the next point. You can't help but laugh at the absurdity of the guest list. Tell us what wedding guest you found most hilarious. Was it Tony Romo being at this wedding? Jim! Or was it Mike Vrabel and his wife making an appearance? Did Mike Vrabel make a call on the one day he missed of the draft trying to repair his marriage saying, "Honey, I know you're pissed. Honey, I know you're upset. I've made it up to you. I made a call in to Travis. We're going to the Taylor Swift wedding. I know you're a fan." All right. We can figure this thing out. Just as long as Diana's not going to be there. We might have buried the lead entirely, though. Adam Sandler, per the press release put out by Taylor Swift's publicist, officiated this wedding. If you want the most glaring, obvious sign that you shouldn't be taking this seriously, it's one of the greatest comedians, most beloved comedians of our day, officiating your wedding. That's what we have here.
3: "Do you say I do?"
0: You have to laugh at that. Yes, D-Dak.
4: I'm far more interested now in what Adam Sandler was wearing than I am in what Taylor Swift's dress looked like.
0: Oh, basketball shorts?
4: I mean, surely somebody pulled him aside and said, "Hey, Sandman, we know that you have...
0: hoodie?
4: You have a bit that you do. This ain't an award show. We paid a lot of money here. We need you to put real pants on. Maybe a tie. Doesn't have to be a thick one. It could be clip-on. But we need you to look nice if you're going to marry a billionaire and Travis Kelce."
0: Can we be serious for 1 second?
4: That was serious.
0: Yes, that's why I want to be serious here. for the sake of their marriage, I do hope that they got married in private yesterday. I hope the real wedding was not officiated by Adam Sandler, only because marriage is a serious thing. And we don't have a lot of great role models in America. Taylor is that to a lot of women, so her having a happy, healthy marriage could encourage many people to do the same. And that's good for society in a time where people aren't really having children or getting married at the rate that would be ideal for society. So, I do hope, for the sake of their marriage, that they took it seriously enough that the real thing was private and meaningful and not officiated by the Sandman.
4: I bet Adam Sandler actually does a good job officiating.
0: Do you have wedding pet peeves?
4: Yes, and most of them, I'm sure, were violated in this particular wedding.
0: Because
4: I do have wedding
0: my peeves. Biggest one is when the officiant is making inside jokes or referencing sporting events or whatever during their message, whatever it might be. That's a problem.
4: I just sat there with a 45-minute message where half of it was that.
0: Oh, second big pet peeve, wedding-wise, as somebody who's been to a lot of weddings, can we stop doing the thing where you make it really hard for people to dance? And what I mean is, one, just taking forever to get to that point, okay? Well, we're going to push dinner off here, and then here, and then here, and then, people can go one at a time, and then all that, right? Like, taking forever, that's one thing. But even worse is, all right, the first thing we're going to do, D-Day, you could come out to the dance floor if you've been married for an hour. There's the couple. And then you do the thing. 1 year, 5 years,
4: no, thank God
0: 10 years,
4: my wedding.
0: 20. You did this?
4: Oh, of course we did this.
0: Yeah. It all has the crescendo. Actually, it's nice when there is the crescendo of there's the person that you want to recognize who means a lot to you and your
4: family.
0: Well,
4: see, what
0: That's
4: we did
0: great.
4: Was we had certain songs. So the songs blended. So everyone that helped us or was important in the lead up, so like the 1 year, it was a different song, but it was the song, it was the wedding song of someone that was
0: important. Well, that's cool.
4: Yeah.
0: That's cool. That is not what I'm saying. What I'm saying is where we do this whole song and dance that's dragged out, that's not nearly as thoughtful as what you're doing.
4: No, our thing was 2.5 minutes on the dot.
0: Exactly. Ours took 10 minutes because 1 year, 5, 10, 20, 25, 30, and we just built till we got to 60. To 60. And we're just sitting here. Me and my wife, we're like, maybe eventually we'll dance. Because at that point, we weren't married. We're just sitting there like, all right, when's this going to happen? And then don't get me started on wedding games. You didn't do, what wedding games did you play? Did you play games?
4: I did not play games at my wedding.
0: Good. I'm talking about the shoe game. You know what I'm talking about? Where it's like, they're back to back. Hey, who is the messier one? Ah!
4: No, we did not do that.
0: Good, good. I would have liked your wedding, it sounds like, D-Day. I bet your music was fire.
4: It was. It was expensive. So I hope you would have liked it.
0: DJ?
4: Oh, yeah.
0: Okay.
4: Yeah, you gotta have
0: Bingo.
4: A DJ. Good food.
0: I had a band. It's the only wedding I've been to with a band, and it rocked. I was very happy.
4: Get it? Because it's a rock band.
0: There you go. Big time. I do have an answer that I wanted to get to. Didn't know if we had the time for it. By the way, can't wait to watch the Taylor Swift wedding on Disney Plus, because apparently Taylor performed at it. Like, that's going to happen. Like, by the end of the year,
4: I'm dead ass
0: going to
4: watch
0: it,
4: though.
0: Like, for real.
4: I'm
0: going to
4: watch it. I'll sit down.
0: No, I'm going to cover it like it's a football game. Like, when they put the thing out there, break it down, watch the film. Crunch the tape, all 22. We're going to do it. Do the real thing. D-Day, I am a simpleton when it comes to the proper way to dress a hot dog or a burger. I I have ketchup and mustard on the hot dog and the hamburger. That's a must. On both. That's it. And I'd be fine with that. In fact, I just did mustard and ketchup on the hamburgers that I cooked on the grill tonight here in North Carolina. I won't judge having extra condiments on your burger, whatever you please. I won't judge pretty much anything that you do on your hot dog and hamburger except for one thing. Ketchup only on the hot dog isn't acceptable. Unless you're 12 or under. Ketchup only is just not acceptable. I'll take nothing on the hot dog as being more acceptable than ketchup only. Can't do it. Can't do it. You can't call yourself an adult. You can't pay a mortgage and have ketchup only be your preferred dressing of a hot dog. I don't know if I'm offending you, D-Day, or Oliver. I don't know if I have an ally on this front. But any other approach will not draw personal ire from this talk host. But ketchup only on a ketchup or on a hot dog, just can't do it. Can't win with them. Can't do it.
4: I agree. I have taste. I have real adult taste buds. Frontal lobe fully developed.
0: Notice I didn't say mustard only. Because I think it's a little bit more acceptable. Especially if it's like a spicy mustard. Like there are types of mustards.
4: Mustard
0: that could be
4: only
0: like
4: a
0: deli
4: broth.
0: Mustard. So yeah. Like acceptable. See Billy writing in saying spicy mustard's the answer. Mustard only requires some details, some context, but ketchup only, there's no version. There's no version that's acceptable. Ketchup only. Unless you're 12. 12 or under. Full stop. We heard Rich Paul say and write down a lot of interesting things today. LeBron super agent. Things that are surprisingly very illuminating about what might happen next for his top client. You'll hear what he had to say, and we'll react to it and say what? Next on Westwood One Sports Night. 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

0: to roll through. That's why we have Say What? Gives us the chance to tell you what people be saying and react to it before we get done around here. So let's get right to it. It's time for Say What.
1: They are who we thought they were.
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6: There's a drive in a deep left field by Castellanos. It will be a home run.
1: Come after me.
7: I don't come with the bullshit.
3: It's Say What?
1: Say What?
3: With Josh Graham.
0: Let's get to the highlights of what Rich Paul had to say. LeBron James, a super agent. Do we still have the photo of, for those watching on YouTube and on X, the whiteboard? He did some work where you agree, D-Day, that there's a tier system here. There are 10 names written down as realistic locations LeBron should go. Did anyone check on Linnell since Washington wasn't included on the list? I'm here, so you don't need. You can check on me now about the Bojangles Hornets. Not
8: sources
0: on the list,
8: say that the Wizards are actually on the back of the whiteboard. You know, it flips.
0: Like, oh, they were on the
8: school. Yeah, they were on the back. According
0: anybody
8: to my
0: else
8: sources.
0: In the back or just the Wiz?
8: Yeah, just the Wizard. That's what I was told.
0: Got it. But you would agree there's a tiering system here where there's 10 names there, but there are only 5 that have their starting lineups on the board.
8: Yeah. I be noticing.
0: Okay. And the teams that have the starting 5 written down, it's Miami, Cleveland. Interestingly, Denver and Minnesota. And who are we forgetting? Philadelphia. Philadelphia, Miami, and Cleveland are the Eastern Conference teams that are on that board. So, that might surprise you when you hear Rich Paul pretty much say right here that the Knicks would have been LeBron's destination had they not won the NBA title.
9: I think it's difficult, right? Because the last thing you want to do is mess up something like that, right? The Knicks has a good thing going. You know, that'll be... If the Knicks hadn't won, there would be no board.
8: He'd be going to the Knicks.
9: He'd be going to the Knicks.
0: Max Kellerman's voice sounded a lot like Denton Day's there. Just now realized that. Very deep. I hope you take that as a compliment.
8: Not the first or the last time that that comparison has been made.
0: Daily Row writes in, Josh could acknowledge the chat. I could. We have that comment, though, the Knicks, from Rich Paul. How do you interpret it? Do you agree with Conspiracy Josh and also what I have inherited from him, that this is essentially Rich Paul admitting that if the Knicks had a need for LeBron, which they clearly don't, they just won the title and they stabbed their starting 5 intact, they just won a championship, that LeBron would want to join New York? Or how do you view what he said there?
8: This is the worst part. It's the best and worst part of having a podcast as an agent. It's really cool because we're looking at a whiteboard that I have no doubt where if this was not on a podcast would be in an office somewhere. So we get to see a whiteboard. But what you're also doing is you're breaking down the wall that had been set up as Rich Paul being this overtly, massively powerful individual because he's publicly pandering for the champion to ask for LeBron James. So it's a very odd
0: catch-22. It is. That is an actual thing that is happening here. And it seems pretty obvious. You don't have to read too deep in between the lines. But notice that the Knicks on that whiteboard, their starting 5 is not listed there. So, in the tiering system, probably not in strong consideration.
8: I also don't know if
0: choosing
8: them. So like the Dallas and the New York, I don't know if he knows their starting five because they lost Mitchell Robinson. Like, I don't know if he knows who Dallas's starting five is going to be.
0: But notice he didn't say Kyrie. He said Masai. Dallas Masai Ujiri.
8: I don't know if he thinks Kyrie's going to be there.
0: He wrote... Put it up one more time. He wrote golf and oil rather than Cooper Flagg and Kyrie Irving.
8: Hey, Cooper Flagging will make LeBron billions. Oil might...
0: Oil. That's amazing. Steph and Dre rather than the Golden State. Brad and Tatum rather than Boston. Just amazing. This really is good stuff. Really is. And there are more factors that go into these decisions than you might think. Like, listen to LeBron, or not LeBron, but really LeBron. LeBron's mouthpiece, Rich Paul, talk about Cleveland, for example, and an aspect that you might not know or be thinking about.
9: Big, big, big X factor. Let me talk to you about Brandon Weems. Brandon Weems is basically LeBron's brother. I don't know if you knew that. Now, he worked his own way. Nobody gave him anything. He's earned to be in the front office of the Cavs. He was a grad assistant in Kentucky, Oakland, LaSalle. He did everything on his own. He worked his own way there. Now, negative is, and this is no offense to Harvard.

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2: Be honest. LeBron landing in Philadelphia, 24 hours ago. Now, I guess 36 hours ago at this point, we got news that LeBron wanted to be happy. And I can't imagine publicly saying, I would like to be happy, and happiness is a factor, and then willingly moving to the city of Philadelphia, where it just zaps happiness from you. Couldn't imagine.
3: What, Michael Rubin's not happy?
2: Oh, he looks so happy in his goblin all-white party.
3: Yeah. LeBron, James, going to Philly. That would be fun. It would be interesting. I still think he goes to Cleveland. What is your bet? Where's he go?
2: I would imagine it's going to be Cleveland. I would put my stake in the Warriors. So I'll probably plant my flag with Golden State. But it's them or Cleveland.
3: I'm planting my flag. I just think LeBron's the most calculated athlete out there. And I think he goes to a place in the East. The only Western Conference teams that had their lineups written on that whiteboard were Minnesota and Denver. Whatever stock you want to put into that. Denver wouldn't shock me.
2: And Denver would be
3: because
2: fun.
3: They can win a title. With LeBron there. There are three teams in the West that are title contenders. With LeBron. Or just in general. Denver. Well, Denver probably needs LeBron. Denver, San Antonio, Oklahoma City. But that's the only... So that's why the Golden State won. While it seems fun, just hard to imagine that is going to work. And I have so much respect for LeBron and his ability to chart his own path, that he's going to go to a place that gives him his best shot to win, and I think that's going to be the East. And I think he fits most neatly with the Cavaliers.
2: Minnesota would be funny, too. Cold-ass Minnesota.
3: Funny. It's just not going to work.
2: No, it'd be terrible. It would be awful. It'd
3: be awful.
2: You must watch awful television, but it would be awful. And then you got his ass out there in -2-degree weather.
3: Oh, my God. That would be a disaster if he went there. So, Cleveland is the official pick. That is what I'm saying. Denver's the one West Coast team that I think would make sense for LeBron if he were to choose it. Philly would be the best potential team as a result of him choosing it. But don't know if chemistry is going to work so well there. So, Cleveland's the pick. What other sound do we have? Oh! We had a crazy match between Argentina and Cape Verde. Cape Verde scoring an extra time, the goal of the tournament, to knot up things with Argentina before falling 3-2. And John Strong from Fox had the call that sounded this way.
4: Alex Semedo trying to reset quickly and trying to catch Argentina napping. McAllister can't make the play. Lopez Cabral!
3: Now that call kind of sounds like a DiGiorno's ad. It's amazing! It's incredible! It's unbelievable to think! It's not delivery! It's DiGiorno! I can't believe that's not butter!

0: That was a pretty good ad read.
1: Thank you. Thank you. John Strong with a strong call there. That was a really, really fun match. God, I said match. It's game. And I said boot earlier, too.
0: Yeah.
1: The British, they're getting to me.
0: Well, not the Brits, easy. Just soccer, just football culture, not the Brits. It's 4th of July. They're not getting to you. Oh, you're losing to the Brits on the 4th of July?
1: I am. I said boot and I said match.
0: Hey, Euros say
1: that in America.
0: Yeah, Italians do. French.
1: Okay, yeah, fine. The Euros.
0: You can't lose to
1: me.
0: The British on the 4th of July. It's legal. No. You're not allowed to.
1: No. And I just bet against England on 4th of July weekend in the States. In Mexico. El Estadio Azteca. We're taking Mexico to win that match. So there you go. That's been Say What? For this week. Or for tonight. Have you looked at the start of the round of 16 slate tomorrow? Don't know what you have planned for your 4th of July, D-Day. But on the 4th, Canada going to be in action facing Morocco. Canada, because they didn't perform so well in their group, not at home. They're in Houston. But they did catch the break of all breaks that Morocco upset the Netherlands. So this is a little bit winnable for Canada. Now, I think Morocco is really good. Morocco's played some tough competition and played it really well. So I think Morocco will win the match, but we'll see with Canada. Paraguay, France.
0: Good luck.
1: T's and P's. T's and P's. Paraguay, congrats. You figured out a way to get through Germany. Congrats. And also congrats to my friends who were able to access their pool again. And Winston-Salem, North Carolina, where Germany was at the last 2 months. But France and Morocco, probably the plays tomorrow. But I think Canada and Morocco could be a good match.
0: I would not play France. Because I was going to, have you seen the number?
1: No, I'm not. It's like what? I'm going to guess. Minus 600?
0: It's minus 1800 on DraftKings.
1: Holy.
0: France is not going to lose. They're not going to lose.
1: Well, then again, I think that's the same number as the Cape Verde match. So, you know, I don't know.
0: Can lightning strike twice?
1: So that's what we've got there. And we got a bunch of mid-baseball games that aren't nationally televised because Major League Baseball doesn't know what it's doing when it comes to the 4th of July and what they should be doing. D-Day, what do we have to put this show to bed?
0: We have a potential setup for one of the most hilarious offsides graphics that you will ever see, and I'll share that with you next.

0: The U.S. Treasury quietly released its official financial report for 2025. It appears by its own numbers, the U.S. government seems insolvent. It's reported that the Treasury shows about $6 trillion in assets and over $47 trillion in liabilities. Add it all up, and it looks like the U.S. owes more than $130 trillion it doesn't have. 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

0: The Taylor Swift posts are killing me. This one more than any. I am at Taylor Swift's wedding right now, and it's a cash bar. You hear that, D-Day? The reason why she wanted NDAs and didn't want anybody to have their phones is so she's not exposed for being cheap. Trying to save a buck, D-Day.
1: Well, I mean, historically, that. Billionaires do tend to cut corners. It's what makes them
0: Taylor Swift. She's drawing the line. I do wonder if there were, like, concession stands. Like, if the concession workers were there. And those attending the wedding had to pay what the normal Joes who go to MSG to watch basketball have to pay. Hopefully, I think 1,000 guests were at the wedding, so no nosebleed seats for anybody.
1: Get to be down low. Depends how big the castle was.
0: Good point. And apparently it was a purple castle. That was the color. Someone explain, is there like some Taylor Swift thing I'm missing why the Empire State Building was blue? Like why blue was a thing? I don't know.
1: Probably my favorite color.
0: Congrats to Taylor, but not the castle though. The castle's not blue. Congrats to Taylor and Travis. It is the 4th of July, and we need to put this show to bed. And to help us do that, here's Denton Day.
1: Apparently Taylor Swift's favorite color is purple. So the Empire State Building might have legitimately just messed it up, which I think is hilarious. That's not what we're putting the show to bed with, but that is just a continuation of our previous thought. We're instead putting the show to bed with, Josh, is the penises of the England international team.
0: Penises?
1: Correct. You think that's a joke, and I wish it was, but it is not. Because they are playing against Mexico in Mexico City at elevation, they have been given the okay to utilize as a way only to deal with elevation, they can utilize Viagra, which apparently, allegedly, helps with elevation, dizziness, fatigue. It could potentially lead to one of the most hilarious but also network panicking offsides that the sport has ever seen.
0: Oh, yeah. So where you get the graphic with the AI.
1: Where you get the graphic and, hey, he's a little offsides. What makes him offsides? Oh, wait, that's not his cup.
0: And then you got in a thick English accent, but my member wasn't involved in the play. It wasn't involved in the play. My foot.
1: It gives the term header a whole new meaning.
0: See, that's the possibility. Now, here's the unfortunate reality. We've now seen twice today, I think in the Egypt match and also in the Argentina match, where somebody gets drilled in that area and goes down. Now, soccer players don't deserve the benefit of the doubt when it comes to flopping. They don't. But those were two instances where it's like, yep, it's warranted that guy's down. And
1: yeah, England's going to be up.
0: And if somebody's... I got to be careful. What words can I say?
1: Genitals?
0: Can I say an expression that rhymes with ticked off? Or ticked up in this context.
1: You can say erect.
0: No? Okay, yeah.
1: And that, that's a medical term, I think.
0: If someone is erect, when they get wrecked, that doesn't seem great.
1: I do wonder, how that actually works, though. Like, what is the medical process of taking Viagra to deal with the altitude, but also making sure that you're not running around hampered by an erect penis?
0: Erect? Uh-huh. I don't know.
1: Do we have a doctor that just happens to be awake at this time of the night that can give us the medical lowdown of playing sports on Viagra.
0: Yeah, and that's not performance enhancing at all?
1: I mean, it is in
0: Well, it is in one
1: ways.
0: Way. Hey, what up?
1: I mean, what's the Tinder situation like in Mexico?
0: What up, Travis Kelce? Listening this late hour, what you doing? What's happening? He's like, I could play for the English national team right now. Ready to go. D-Day. Fire it up. That's the second time that's happened during the show tonight. I don't have a good segue away from this, except to say that you should be subscribed to the YouTube channel and the podcast feed so you can see us. Because that's it, man. Sex sells. That's why we're, you know, picking
1: up the... Sex symbol Josh Graham.
0: That's it. These glasses. It's happening. Picking up 5,000 subscribers. Not 5,000, 2,000 in less than 5 months. Doing video here. And that number's only going to continue to climb. And it's thanks to you guys. And me being a sex symbol. So make sure. Like, comment, subscribe. All of these things. How are you spending your fourth?
1: If Team USA wins, never mind. I'll be grilling, probably. It's hot.
0: Grilling
1: what? Like, it's like unseasonably hot in the D.C. area, so I don't know that I want to stand outside with a real field heat of 120 in front of a grill. So we'll figure that out. We got dogs. We got brats.
0: Dogs and brats. I have burgers. I have that, and got some leftovers that I'm probably going to eat. That's probably what I'm going to do, and eat the Lord's Chicken, which I think is open for some hours tomorrow. Chick-fil-A, probably. That's how I'm going to spend my fourth. And host the show, by the way, from 4 to 7 p.m., that you definitely should be listening to. Like, when you're out at the pool, again, sex symbol. Just fire it up. It'd be so great. Hey, turn down the Lil Baby and turn on that Josh Graham. Get the people going at the pool on the 4th. God bless this great country. This has been Westwood One Sports Night.
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1: 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Performing the national anthem this evening is 2025 Colorado Country Hall of Fame Male Vocalist of the Year, Jeff Goodwin. Ladies and gentlemen, please join Jeff by singing along to our national anthem.

0: the home of the brave.
1: Nicely done. We're ready for baseball here at Coors Field. 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Tony Vitello just exchanged lineup cards at home plate. 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First for the visiting Giants, they are 36-50 on the year. Fourth place, National League West, 20 games back of first place, Los Angeles. Here's Tony Vitello's lineup for game one of this three-game series. Leading off at second base, Luis Arraez. He has 76 plate appearances without a strikeout. Batting second, playing third base, Casey Schmidt. He was 0 for 12 in the Arizona series, but he hit the ball really well the whole time. Batting third, right field, Elliot Ramos. He had a couple of home runs against the Diamondbacks. Batting fourth, the designated hitter, Rafi Devers. He was 3 for 9 with a home run in Arizona. Batting fifth in center field, Jung-Woo Lee. Batting sixth at shortstop, making his return tonight. He had the bad back, had a couple days off. Willie Adames, he's 7 for 21 in his last six games. Batting seventh and playing first base, Bryce found his glove tonight, Bryce Eldridge. Batting eighth in left field, Victor Barracoto, 4 for 7 with a double and a home run against the D-backs. Batting ninth and doing the catching, Drew Kavanaugh, who had a couple of hits in the last game when the Giants finally beat the Diamondbacks. Here's the Rockies, or on the mound, I should say, before I get to the Rockies. Logan Webb, National League Pitcher of the Month. How do you almost forget that? 3-1 with an 0.71 ERA. All right, here's the Rockies lineup. They're 35-53 on the year. Last place, National League West, 22 games back of the Dodgers. Here's Warren Schaefer, Rockies manager's lineup for game one. Leading off at left field, Jake McCarthy. He is hot, 6 for 9. Two home runs, 5 RBIs in the current homestand. Batting second, the designated hitter, Mickey Moniak. He's also real hot, 7 for his last 18 with a double and a home run. Hunter Goodman is batting third, doing the catching. He has 27 home runs on the year, and he's driven in 50. Batting fourth, the first baseman, TJ Rumfield. Batting fifth in center field, Cole Carrig. He's reached base safely in 15 straight games. Batting sixth in right field, Tyler Freeman. Hitting seventh at second base, Edward Julian. Batting eighth at third base, son of Eric Karros, Kyle Karros. He's 4 for 12 with a double and a home run on the current homestand. Batting ninth, the shortstop, Ezekiel Tovar. So that's McCarthy, Moniak, Goodman, Rumfield, Carrig, Freeman, Julian, Karros, Tovar, the lineup for the Rockies. And on the mound tonight for the Rockies, Ryan Feltner. He's allowed 2 runs or fewer in 5 of his last 6 starts. So he is the Rockies' best pitcher. They have just taken the field for a 6-10 start. Behind the plate, Ryan Culpa. He is a crew chief at first base, Scott Berry. Second base, Manny Gonzalez. Third base, Tom Hanahan. Joe, we're going to have to fill. 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Justice takes more than a fighter. You need a champion. 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It may not be reproduced or retransmitted in any form. The accounts and descriptions of this game may not be disseminated without the express written consent of the San Francisco Giants. So the Rockies in their powder blue City Connect jerseys with white pants, blue hats. It's kind of sharp, if you ask me. And the Giants in their traditional road grays. We're ready for baseball. We'll see what the Giants do. The Rockies have one less win than the Giants. They would love a series win here in Colorado. And with the play-by-play all weekend long on this holiday weekend, I can't think of anyone more patriotic than Joe Rizzo.
2: All right. Thank you very much, FP. Happy Independence Day weekend to you as well. Good to be here in Denver. Giants and the Rockies evening games today and tomorrow, a day game Sunday. And the Giants will head back home. Giants got in very late from Phoenix Wednesday night, really into Thursday morning. But they had yesterday an off day, a chance to get acclimated. And back to action tonight in back of their ace.
1: It's always nice to come to the elevation, have a day to get used to it. And maybe a day to rest your bullpen, too. So we'll see what happens in the series. Luis Arraez ready to go. Jumping in the batter's box. A great place to hit. I don't think I need to say that. And here we go.
2: Yeah, Yeah, the leadoff batter is Luis Arraez, sponsored by Ayala, Morgan, and Bazard. When you've been injured in an auto accident, you don't just need an attorney. You need a heavy hitter. Contact Ayala, Morgan, and Bazard. Giants and the Rockies all weekend long, and away we go. First pitch to Luis Arraez, and it's a called strike. Arraez hitting at 326 for the year. That is second best in the major leagues. 18 doubles, 7 triples, 4 home runs. As he swings and grounds one foul right past the Giants' first base coach, Shane Robinson, strike two. Giants haven't seen a whole lot of this Rockies team yet this year. They were here in Denver the final weekend of May. That's the only previous meeting this season. And Colorado won 2 out of 3 in that series as Arraez lifts one foul to the left and out of play. Although it was a weekend that ended very well for the Giants, that series finale, their most recent matchup against this Rockies team, Giants scored 19 runs on 25 hits. Another 0-2, and Arraez swings and misses. Strike three. Got him with a changeup. Well, you just said it, FP. It had been a long, long time since he had last struck out.
1: Yeah, that's a broadcaster's jinx. I'm wearing that one for Luis. That wasn't his fault. 76 plate appearances without a strikeout.
2: That was his first strikeout since June 9th. Well, that was almost a month ago. Feltner gets him with the changeup. Feltner has been very good, especially here of late. He's been the Rockies' ace as Casey Schmidt takes ball one inside. This is Feltner's 12th start of the year, 2-2 record, and a 4.42 earned run average. As Schmidt unable to hold up on a slider. You got an ERA under 4.5 as a starter for the Rockies. I mean, that's like 2.5 everywhere else. He has navigated these very difficult conditions for pitchers all year long. As Schmidt takes ball two outside. Feltner wins 6 innings, allowed only 1 earned run his last start. That was last weekend in Minnesota. 2-1 pitch. Schmidt again starts to swing, this time an appeal and no swing, says the first base umpire, Scott Barry, ball three.
1: Been a while since Casey's had a 3-1 count. Let's see if he can do something with it.
2: Did not have a hit in the Diamondbacks series, but there was a lot of loud contact as he swings and fouls it straight back. Got 95 there. He was on it. Just underway here from Coors Field, Giants and the Rockies. They started this 3-game series. The payoff pitch to Schmidt. He swings and grounds one into left field, a base hit. Just past the shortstop, Tovar going into the hole. New series for Casey Schmidt. And he's got himself a hit here in the first inning.
1: A little more patient at bat from Casey Schmidt. Like to see that.
2: Hit that 103 miles per hour. I think he was ready to get out of Arizona. There was a lot of tough luck that he was hitting into in those 3 games. Brings up Elliot Ramos. Ramos takes a strike. Elliot was probably the Giants' top hitter in that Arizona series. 2 home runs and a triple. Just activated off the injured list last Sunday after missing almost a month and a half with a quad issue as he swings and misses. A high slider there from Feltner, strike two. The time and temp are sponsored by Kalshi. Kalshi, trade on anything, even the game. 6:12 Mountain Time is our first pitch and a warm 88 degrees. Here at the ballpark, right now playing under cloudy skies as Ramos swings and lifts a fly ball to center, moving back Carrick. Now he'll square up, plenty of room, and he makes the catch. So Ramos retired, out number 2, and here comes Rafael Devers. While the Giants haven't seen much of the Rockies this season, that is going to change here beginning tonight. Over the next 10 days leading into the All-Star break, Giants are going to play this Colorado team seven times. As Devers, batting left-handed, takes a fastball strike. Three games here in Denver this weekend, and then four games at Oracle Park next Thursday through Sunday. Schmidt, a lead at first. He is a threat to run. He bluffs, maybe stumbled. He perhaps was thinking about going, and Devers swings and misses for strike two. Devers had a home run in the D-back series. He's up to 15 now on the year. Leads the league with 24 doubles as he swings, lines it to right. Freeman back to his right, jumps up and on a high backhand makes the catch. That ball really took off on Tyler Freeman. Surprised him a bit, but he was able to recover. And a nice play to take a hit away from Devers. For the Giants, one hit, one left. Logan Webb to the mound for the bottom of the first. It's the Giants nothing. The Rockies coming up on the Liberty Group. 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
2: Nothing, nothing. Bottom of the first, and McCarthy on the first pitch. It's a high drive, right center, on its way, and gone. Wow, first pitch thrown by Logan Webb tonight, and Colorado's leadoff man, Jake McCarthy,
9: crushes a home run over the high wall, deep right center, and the Rockies lead it 1-0.
1: I just told you about it during the lineups. He's 6-for-9 with 2 home runs in the current homestand, so one of the highest Rockies hitters. So now make it 7-for-10 with 3 home runs in the homestand. First 3 hitters for the Rockies are on fire.
9: That was 440 feet, the distance. Now a swing and a shot up the middle past Adames into center field. Off the bat of Mickey Moniak. And another Rocky going after that first pitch. And hitting it hard. Well, at least kept him in the ballpark. Moniak is homered in the first inning each of the last 3 games for Colorado. But he is aboard, and now the guy really hit more homers than anybody in the game here of late. Hunter Goodman, right-handed batter. He headed to another All-Star game. Goodman takes ball 1 outside. Kind of a shocking start to this game for Logan Webb. Just trying to settle in here. 1-0 Colorado as Goodman swings, and a line drive base hit into shallow right. Coming in to pick it up is Ramos. Moniak will stop at second. That one really doesn't hit all that hard, but an inside-out swing from Goodman. 3 straight hits on a total of only 4 pitches.
1: With a younger pitcher, you might think about, you know, maybe Adames running in real quick for a reset, but Logan Webb knows how to do that himself.
9: Webb, as he's been doing last few starts, calling his own pitches. T.J. Rumfield now, left-handed batter, takes a breaking ball for a strike. Webb, who earlier today was named the June National League Pitcher of the Month, a well-deserved honor. First time he's ever won a Pitcher of the Month award. That one is high to Rumfield, 1-1. And he only gave up 3 earned runs the entire month. 3 earned runs in 38 innings pitched. It came out to a .71 ERA. 1-1 is popped up foul. That'll be into the crowd on the third base side. Strike 2.
1: Yeah, opponents hit just 148 against Webb in the month of June. He's a ground ball away from calming things down here.
9: Well, you mentioned the top 3 hitters in this Rockies lineup. How hot they have been. But even as you get into the middle part of the order, you've got some guys that are swinging it well. Rockies are going through a nice stretch offensively as the 1-2 is low. That changeup bounced in. Rumfield was just named the June Rookie of the Month in the National League today. Hit .316 last month. In fact, he won the award in May as well. Wide open stance as he waits. The 2-2 pitch, a swing, line drive, right field. Ramos coming on. It'll drop, a base hit. Runners didn't get a great jump. Moniak will be held at third. It's the 4th hit in a row. And the bases are loaded now for Colorado with still nobody out.
1: Coors Field, the one place as a pitcher you don't want to have a long inning. With the pitch clock and the altitude, it can get you. And the Rockies are a way better team than last year. They have 35 wins. They didn't hit that until August 17th of last year. They were 20-68 at this time a year ago.
9: Hmm. Yeah, there are noticeable signs of improvement as Cole Carrick, switch hitter, batting left-handed, takes ball 1, low and in. But it is another year where the Rockies are giving a lot of young hitters some opportunities. That includes Carrig, another rookie. He's reached base in 15 consecutive games as he takes that pitch high. Webb missing with a cutter, and it's 2-0. Logan, he's searching right now.
1: And I always thought that this is the place where you use all your mound visits. just to give your pitcher a breather.
9: Giants have Schmidt in at third, rest of the infield back, bases loaded, and the 2-0 is low and in. That wasn't close. With a sinker there to Carrick, 3-0, where a walk forces in a run.
1: Grabs pitch comm on his belt, came off in the middle of that pitch. He had to pick it up off the mound, put it back on. And thank goodness they reset the clock to 18.
9: He has got to come in now. 3-0 to Carrick. Runners take their leads. The pitch, a swing, and a foul. Fouls it to the left out of play. Strike one.
1: He dropped it again. Now he just stuck it in his back pocket. It won't stay on his belt. Nothing going right for Logan Webb here early.
9: So that means Kavanaugh is going to be calling the pitches. Here's the 3-1. And it's inside, ball four. He just missed with the sinker. That's a bases loaded walk to Carrick, and it's 2-0 Colorado. And you mentioned the mound visits. Here comes pitching coach Justin Message for the first Habis Law mound visit of the day. It's going from bad to worse right now for Logan Webb.
1: It was a good mound visit for a lot of reasons. He's still figuring out his pitch comm on his belt. He hasn't gotten an out here in the first five hitters. We're dealing with a lot of serious stuff. The one thing he has to tell himself is this is Coors Field. So if you can hold him to three or four here, it's not the worst thing in the world.
9: I mean, it's a great point. Three, four runs. Rarely enough to win at Coors Field. Heck, five, six, seven sometimes isn't enough. But he just needs to get an out right now. Tyler Freeman, corner infielders in a few steps. Double play depth up the middle, and there's a called strike as Webb gets ahead with the sinker. Freeman hitting 274, not a lot of power, three home runs. Upright stance, the 0-1, he swings, grounds one towards third on a backhand. Schmidt gloves, crosses the base, gets the out there, and his one hop throw to first is dug out by Eldridge for a double play. A spectacular double play started by Casey Schmidt. Goodman does score to make it 3-0, but what an effort over there at the hot corner.
1: He was playing in. And then he went toward the base on a high backhand. He stretched out as far as he could, stepped on third base, way in the third base coaching box, slinged it underhand, sidearm, all the way to first, and Eldridge picked him up. That's one of the best plays I've ever seen a third baseman make. Unbelievable.
9: Now it's just Carrick at second with two down, three runs home in the inning. Julian takes ball one low and in.
1: I don't even know if Matt Chapman makes that play. Sorry, Matt. That was elite.
9: Well, he's back at his natural position. Casey Schmidt came up as a third baseman through the Giants minor league system. There's ball two to Julian. Obviously hasn't gotten a chance to play much third here at the big league level. It's only his fifth game this season at third base. And make a note of that play. As that pitch, a swing and a miss, a cutter. 2-1 now.
1: Joe, if he doesn't get that outstretched on the high hop, that's down in the corner and everybody scores.
9: It's 5-0 and there's still none out. The 2-1 pitch. And it's a ball. Downstairs, a sweeper, 3-1 now to Julian.
1: I can't believe how far he threw it with this momentum going away from the play. Five steps on the grass in the third base coaching box. Maybe passed it when he finally let it go, and he got it all the way to Eldridge on a short hop.
9: 3-1 pitch, a swing, and a ground ball. Sharply hit, but right to first. Down to a knee. Eldridge able to handle it, and he'll jog to the base to get the out on Julian, and the inning is over. Rockies get three, but it could have been much, much worse. What a play at third from Casey Schmidt. On to the second. It's 3-0 Colorado. 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
9: Top of the second, 3-0 Rockies. Jung-Hoo Lee takes a strike from Ryan Feltner. It'll be Lee, Adames, and Eldridge. That's got a one-out hit from Casey Schmidt in the first inning. A single, but nothing else. Lee takes strike two. The Giants trailing early, but in kind of a strange way, that inning kind of feels like a win, which is odd to say when you're down 3-0 after one. As the 0-2, and that's low for a ball, our Ask the Announcer, sponsored by Kaiser Permanente, a better idea for healthcare.
21: Ask me if I've ever seen a better play at third.
9: Have you? As Lee swings and misses. He goes down on strikes. That doesn't happen all that often. A high fastball, one out. Well, I mean, again, you're not happy with being down three runs early, but what does that do to the dugout? Everybody coming in after a play like that.
21: Well, what does it do to Logan Webb? It gives him a shot of energy, a shot of life. And they're still showing the replays on the TV side in our monitors here.
9: Eli Adames back in the lineup tonight, takes a strike.
21: Fully extended and had the wherewithal to just tap third base like a wide receiver trying to get his second foot in bounds. And then took three steps going away from first.
9: There's a ball to Adames.
21: And give Bryce Eldridge a lot of credit. That wasn't an easy pick at first base to complete that play. All right, I'm done.
9: No, that's okay.

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2: 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Helping inspire tomorrow's leaders on and off the field. Jung-Hoo Lee's been pretty good. 5 for 7. But not perfect, as Eldridge swings and misses. Strike 3. Struck him out on a high changeup. Pretty dominant inning there from Ryan Feltner. He strikes out the side. All right, back to Logan Webb for the bottom of the second. It's 3-0 Rockies on the Liberty Group. 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
10: And the match is about to begin.
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1: The sweeper. Yeah, looking for a bounce back inning. After giving up the three runs in the first, Giants trailing here 3-0. The 0-1, a swing and a line drive, base hit into center field. Well, he got that sinker up right out over the plate. Carlos whacks it into center for a leadoff single, the fifth hit already for the Rockies.
2: Yeah, he's been up with everything so far, and ideally you were hoping that the Giants could give him a little breather with an offensive inning. And they struck out three times, so he's right back out there.
1: I mean, we'll repeat it. He gave up three earned runs for the entire month of June. And he just allowed three in one inning. As Tovar, big swing, fouls one back for strike one. But still a long, long way to go in this game. Red tries to settle in. It was surprising to see Ezekiel Tovar batting ninth in the order, but he's one of the few Rockies hitters that's been scuffling as he swings and misses there to fastball, strike two. I'm not sure the Giants really believe it. All the big hits Tovar's gotten against them the past few years.
2: He had a two-homer game against them the last time we were here, and he's hitting 204 in the year. You don't have to throw him a strike.
1: 0-2, he slashes one foul on a line off the netting on the first base side.
2: He's swinging from the time he gets out of his car when he gets to the ballpark. And I think the league is realizing that and taking advantage of it.
1: He has the highest swing percentage in baseball. Won a game for the Rockies with a home run against the Giants here in late May. As that one popped up foul. Into the upper deck on the first base side. Upper deck's pretty full. What a great crowd here on this Friday night, getting this holiday weekend underway.
2: Fireworks after the game tonight and tomorrow.
1: It's going to be a party here all weekend long in downtown Denver. There's a pitch outside to Tovar. Doesn't chase there with a fastball. 1-2. We're coming to you live from the Chuck Chancey Gold Resort and Casino broadcast booth. Giants baseball on the radio. Joe Rizzo, FP Santangelo. Giants and Rockies. As Tovar fouls one straight back. And that bat continues. Still at a ball and two strikes. Carroll's the runner at first after the leadoff hit. Nobody out. Bottom of the second inning, Webb about to throw his 30th pitch. Instead, he'll turn and a check of Karros over at first. Webb's pitched at least seven innings in each of his last five starts. Sets just above the belt. There goes the runner. The 1-2 is high. Kavanaugh's throw to second. The tag, he is safe. Karros in with a head-first dive. Giants going to check with their video room here. Still checking. And they will not ask for a review. It's a steal.
2: I like what Karros did right there. He had the shuffle into the steal itself. But how many times do you see a team throw over twice in a row and use both disengagements? I just thought if you had any speed, it's an automatic go after they throw over.
1: He's at second now, the 2-2, and Tovar hits a foul pop-up, first base side, Eldridge over, but this about 10 rows deep. The wind right now, which seems to have picked up a bit since the game started, is blowing in from center. Warm, cloudy evening here in Denver. Webb, a look to second. The 2-2 is outside. So Tovar, who initially fell behind 0-2, now has worked a full count. And he's going to see a 10th pitch now here from Webb. Here it is. Tovar, a swing and another foul pop-up. This will be well out of play on the first base side. There'll be a pitch 11.
2: He's only walked 16 times in 284 plate appearances, or at-bats, I should say. Check that.
1: The leadoff hitter, Jake McCarthy, who's got a home run tonight, is on deck. Pitch number 11, and Tovar hits a high fly ball, deep right center. Ramos angling back. He's at the wall. It is gone. Into the Rockies bullpen, Ezekiel Tovar with maybe his best at-bat of the season. On the 11th pitch, he hits a two-run home run, and the Rockies now have opened up a 5-0 lead.
2: He's a lot like Ketel Marte. He sees orange and black, and he knows he's locked in. That was a big league at-bat.
1: 392 feet out to right center.
2: 12-pitch at-bat. You're saying in my ear, you're saying it's 11?
1: Yeah, I had 11, and StatCast has 11 as well. Either way, what an at-bat as McCarthy lines one into right field. He's got a hit. The hits just keep on coming. McCarthy's 2-for-2.
2: In the month of June, Webb threw 7 innings, 8 innings, 8 innings, 8 innings, and 7 innings. So 38 innings in 1 month. And this might be a byproduct of that.
1: Five nothing. Still nobody out in the bottom of the second. Moniak at the plate, swings, bounces one towards first. Leaping Eldridge off of his glove. Karam's to a rise at second. He'll pick it up, but he won't have a play as Eldridge was trying to hustle back to first with Webb covering as well. And even at 6-7, nice Eldridge couldn't quite reach that one. It's an infield hit.
2: Second high hopper off the dirt in front of home plate that we've seen already in this game. It's like a parking lot. It's like they're hitting golf balls off a parking lot. If you hit it over Bryce Eldridge's head, you know how high that was.
1: So here's Goodman, runners at first and second. He goes after the first pitch. It's a high foul to the right for strike one. Back-to-back innings now where the Rockies have put together four consecutive hits against Logan Webb. Goodman had a first inning single as he swings, fouls one back over the screen. Arise was going over to cover second. He was trying to run a pickoff play there. Webb threw the pitch.
2: Well, I'd rather see that than paying no attention to Jake McCarthy at second. He's got 13 stolen bases.
1: Moniak, the runner at first, 5-0 Colorado. 0-2 pitch. Goodman swings, bounces one to short. Charging Adames, so glove on a short hop. Flips to Arise for one. Over to first, double play.
2: I don't know if Arise was on second base. He jumped off the base as Adames fed it to him. We'll see.
1: The runner, Moniak, immediately turned and is jogging back to the dugout. The Rockies are going to check. And their manager, Warren Schaefer, just made the signal that he wants this to be reviewed.
2: Yeah, Rice came across the base.
0: Colorado's challenge on the outfield second base.
2: Going toward Adames, but it didn't look like he touched second base. He just jumped toward Willie.
1: The neighborhood play, it doesn't exist in the replay era.
2: That's because you have to slide into the base.
1: Yeah.
2: The reason they used to give you slack is because guys were coming to get you. You had to get out of the way. I'm looking at the replay up here. It might have been on there for a click. We'll see.
1: If it stands, it's another pretty impressive double play turned by the Giants. Now, they did get the out at first on the hitter Goodman. So there's at least going to be one out on this play. Right now in the hands of the replay umpires in New York. Not a whole lot has gone right for the Giants early in this game. It's a 5-0 Rockies lead as they have ambushed Logan Webb.
2: By the way, it was a heck of a turn with a lot on the throw.
1: Showing the replay up on the big board here out in left center. They're taking a long look at this one.
0: Review to call on the field is confirmed. The runner is out. Colorado loses their challenge.
1: So it is a double play. Giants have turned two of those in the first two innings. And it'll be Rumfield with only McCarthy aboard. He's at third, two down.
2: Confirmed means they looked at it and they got it right.
1: Webb will pitch out of the windup. And he misses in with a cutter, ball one.
2: If you ever hear the call stands, that means they didn't have enough evidence to overturn it. In case you're wondering.
1: Webb, by the way, is calling his own pitches again. He figured out that pitchcom situation attached to his belt as Rumfield a swing and a miss. Fastball there to even things at 1-1.
2: This is the Taco Bell second inning. Stop by your local Taco Bell to try their new Cantina chicken menu and remember to live Moss.
1: The 1-1 and it's too high. Is it?
0: Challenge.
1: A challenge made by Drew Kavanaugh.
2: Ooh, it's going to be close.
0: Pitch is overturned. Severson, we've got two challenges left.
1: He got it. So that overturned to a strike. Good challenge. Giants are 2-for-2. Their challenges. So I said nothing has gone their way. Something has gone right here in these first two innings.
2: Got that going for us.
1: Sure. 1-2 pitch. And it's outside for a ball. Two and two here to Rumfield. Rookie first baseman with his Rockies team. 12 homers, 19 doubles. Average at 295 as he takes that one high. He looks every bit like a Rookie of the Year contender here in the National League. And he's worked a full count here against Logan Webb. Runner at third, two down. Two runs already home in the inning. The payoff pitch. Rumfield swings and a foul tip into the mitt. Kavanaugh hangs on. And the strikeout ends the inning. Webb's first strikeout of the night. But another home run. This one off the bat of Ezekiel Tovar extends the Rockies' lead to the third now. It's 5-0 Colorado on the Liberty Group. Protect your assets. Giants Radio Network.
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1: Inning number three, Giants looking to cut into a 5-0 deficit as Victor Barrichotto takes a strike from Ryan Feltner. Feltner's retired six of the first seven batters that he's faced, has four strikeouts already. As Barrichotto swings and misses right over the top of the slider, strike two.
2: Slider probably his best pitch. He throws it 37% of the time, and the league's hitting 154 against it.
1: A breakout year for Feltner. what has otherwise been another tough season on the mound. Ryan Feltner

0: has retired six of the first seven batters that he's faced, has four strikeouts already. As Barrichello swings and misses right over the top of the slider, strike two.
1: Slider probably his best pitch. He throws it 37% of the time, and the league's hitting 154 against it.
0: What a breakout year for Feltner. What has otherwise been another tough season on the mound for the Rockies. As the 0-2, strike three call. 96 with that fastball right over the outside corner. Feltner has four consecutive strikeouts. So one gone quickly. And from one rookie to another, Giants have three rookies in the 7-8-9 spots. Eldridge, Barrichello, now Drew Kavanaugh takes a pitch high.
1: Good place for his first big league homer.
0: Making a call?
1: Sort of.
0: Yeah. Just 14 at-bats for Kavanaugh as he swings. It's a high fly ball to center. This one is in the park. The wind pushing it in now as Carrick continues to come in and makes the catch. So Kavanaugh retired. Two down here in the top of the third.
1: My character tonight is Friday. Next Friday, a spectacular fireworks show spanning generations of music follows the Giants-Rockies game. 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Next Friday.
0: Back at the top of the lineup now, Luis Arraez taking all the way, and a slider called a strike. Feltner is just attacking the zone right now.
1: Got a five-run lead. That's what you're supposed to do.
0: 35 pitches, only eight balls as he works here in the top of the third. The 0-1, and Arraez with a line drive over third. That's a fair ball. McCarthy shaded that way over into foul ground, and he can't pick it up cleanly up against the sidewall. Finally gets a handle on it as Arraez is into second. He'll stop there. It's a two-out double, the Giants' second hit of the night.
1: We used to call that carving. He carved that ball down the left field line. He took it off his shoe tops. Little inside-out swing. And that's hit number 106 on the year for Luis Arraez.
0: He's had a really nice road trip. 6-for-15 now for Arraez. As Schmidt grounds one into right field, a base hit. Freeman up with it. Rounding third, Arraez. Here's the throw home. It is not in time. Arraez in with a feet first slide. Beats a good throw on a hop from Freeman. It's a Giants run, though. Casey Schmidt, an RBI single, and now it's 5-1.
1: Do it all, Casey. Brooks Robinson play, 2-for-2. Drive in a run, get your team on the board. Four-run deficit isn't that great in this ballpark. Giants got a long way to go in this one.
0: Went the other way with a sinker right around the outside corner. His first inning hit, that was 103 off the bat. That one was 104 as Ramos on the first pitch grounds it sharply but right to third. Caro's there to gobble it up, throws to first, and the inning is over. Giants, though, do rally with two outs. Arraez a double, Schmidt an RBI single. Midway through three, it's 5-1 Rockies on the Liberty Group Protect Your Assets Giants Radio Network.
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9: Well, we said it last inning. Still applies. Logan Webb could use a quick one here. 5-1 Rockies, bottom of the third. Webb to Carrig, and a first pitch changeup swung out and missed. Strike one. Rockies scored three in the first, and then two more in the second. Carrig's heading back to the on-deck area.
10: He almost lost the bat on that swing. He went helicopter finish and screwed himself into the ground.
9: So a quick detour. Now he's ready. Carrig drew a bases-loaded walk. We almost never see that from Logan Webb. There's a pitch high, and it's 1-1. The bottom of the first began home run, single, single, single, and then the bases loaded walk. There were two runs in before an out was even recorded. As that one is a swing and a line drive into the gap right center, another hit. Long run, Lee will get to it, bobbles it now on the warning track. Ramos has to pick it up. Carrig keeps on running, on his way to third, and he'll slide in safely there without even a relay.
10: They might score that a double and an E8. We'll see. But Jung Hoo did a nice job of getting over there to cut it off and then just couldn't find the handle. And then allowed Carrig to go from second to third. If he didn't slow down, sometimes he'll give you a triple. But his swing, his approach, his body type reminds me a lot of Larry Walker.
9: Carrig was a big-time prospect in the Rockies farm system when the year began. As the first pitch to Freeman taken high. He was a high draft pick. He was drafted out of San Diego State. He's put up big numbers in the minor leagues. And he's off to a great start now in his rookie season here with the Rockies. As Freeman takes ball two outside. Runner at third, nobody out. The Giants are going to bring the infield in here. Try and cut off the run at the plate. 2-0 is a called strike with a sweeper. And I guess they've called it a triple. They haven't put an error up on the board.
10: He did not slow around coming around second base.
9: Yeah, there is the ruling. It is a triple, second of the year for Carrig. 2-1 pitch, a swing, and a bouncer softly hit to third. This won't get the run in. Schmidt gloves, takes a quick peek at Carrig, and then throws on to first for the out. Webb will take that one away. Let's pause now for station identification. 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
9: Infield remains in. Julian the hitter. Webb will pitch out of the windup. And the first pitch, a swing, roller to second. Runner breaks. Arise gloves, throws home, and safe at the plate. Kavanaugh couldn't handle the low throw. It may not have mattered anyway with the jump from Carrig as he slides in safely. Julian safe at first. Rockies get the run right back, and it's 6-1.
10: Yeah, that was the very definition of the contact play. Got a good primary lead, a walkie lead. He saw the down angle and just got a great jump at third. Arise did everything he could. For a little behind Kavanaugh, he had to reach into the left-handed batter's box to try to sweep tag.
9: So the leadoff triple turns into a run. And the Giants again down by five here. With Karros now at the plate. And he swings and misses. First pitch cutter for strike one. So Julian reaches on a fielder's choice, and he'll get an RBI. There, again, even a perfect throw because of the jump from Carrig. He likely was going to make it no matter what. Here's the 0-1. And it's strike two, and Karros is going to challenge.
12: Pitcher's called a strike, the hitter's challenging.
9: That one looked like it was off the plate.
12: Donovan's got two left.
10: Ron Culpo, the home plate umpire, has got to tighten it up because that wasn't even close.
9: The ABS graphic, they didn't even give us the distance.
10: It just said way too far outside.
9: Usually, you know, 0.5 or 1 inch or 1.2 or... I guess that was so far outside, it didn't register. Ouch. Hey, we all miss one every once in a while.
10: Well, he's been on the mic a lot so far. We're only in the third inning.
9: Karros rolls that one foul. So now it's 1-2. Veteran umpire, the crew chief, Ron Culpa. Runner at first, one out, 6-1 Rockies. The pitch, a swing, and a fly ball out into right center. Shallow, coming in to his right, Ramos. He'll reach up to make the catch. So two down now for Tovar. 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Under that final homestand before the All-Star break, as Tovar fouls one back for strike one. Tovar hitting his seventh home run of the year. Two-run blast last inning off of Logan Webb. It was on the 11th pitch of the at-bat. There goes the runner. Tovar fouls one straight back. Strike two.
10: I don't know what the numbers are, but I feel like the Giants don't use their disengagements enough with base runners.
9: Well, the Giants, they've seen opponents steal 79 bases against them this year as Tovar fouls one back. Giants themselves only have 28 steals, which is still last in the major leagues.
10: Because as a base runner, if you just throw over once and say I'm an ambush guy, that if you don't pay attention to me, I'm going to go the 10 stolen base guy a year, those are the guys that are killing them.
9: Now Webb will turn, use a disengagement, Back with the dive is Julian.
10: Julian's only got four stolen bases all year, but if you're not going to pay attention to him, one throw over shuts that whole thing down. Two definitely shuts it down, but we got to do it late in the count.
9: 0-2. Here's Webb's pitch, and it's grounded foul, third base side. So he has 79 steals against the Giants this year. In the National League, only the Cincinnati Reds have allowed more with 81. So it speaks to your point. Teams have had success running against the Giants. Still 0-2, next pitch, and Tovar lines it into right field, another hit. It's hard to believe that this guy was only batting 204 coming in. Ezekiel Tovar has just torched the Giants this year and throughout his career. Julian stops at second on that solid single to right. That wasn't a bad pitch, low and away.
10: That's where the mental side of game of baseball comes in. Something about certain teams, when you see their unis, you know that they know that you're good. It doesn't matter what you did last series. You have instant confidence when you play certain teams.
9: McCarthy now takes ball one in. So it's become another long inning for Logan Webb. 64 pitches thrown. Rockies are ahead 6-1 in the bottom of the third. And they've got two more on here with two out. 1-0 is a line drive into right field, a base hit. Ramos up with it quickly. Julian rounding third. Ramos's throw will be cut off as it was offline over near the foul line. Scoring on the play is Julian, the seventh Rockies run of the day. Tovar all the way to third. And Jake McCarthy is 3-for-3 in the first three innings.
10: I mean, you have to get somebody up in the pen here. You can't let Logan Webb just go out there and wear it like he's doing right now. I know you don't like to go to your pen this early in a three-game series at Coors Field, but you have to start thinking about it. And there's nobody up yet in the Giants bullpen.
9: And, you know, the Giants are coming off of a day off, so there are rested arms out there as Moniak takes ball one high. The Rockies have 11 hits. Logan Webb, who had this incredible month of June, named the pitcher of the month, the National League, earlier this morning. As McCarthy runs, the pitch is low, and Kavanaugh won't even bother with a throw as he jumped up and just looked to third. It's a steal for McCarthy. And now two in scoring position.
10: His 14th stolen base, and he walked into second.
9: Moniak's already 2-for-2 tonight, so the top two hitters in this lineup combined 5-for-5. As Moniak rounds this one foul on the first base side. Giants are just now getting a pitcher up in their bullpen. It's the lefty, Matt Gage. 7-1 Rockies, bottom of the third. Webb ready, and the 2-1. Is in the dirt. Sweeper there, blocked by Kavanaugh. Ball three.
10: And just so fans know, listen, the throwovers come from the bench. It's not incumbent on the pitcher to do it. He can do it on his own if he wants to. But it's usually a sign from the bench to the catcher, from the catcher to the pitcher. And this is a ball club that needs to pay attention to every little detail.
9: 3-1 and a changeup swung on and missed. Good pitch there. Full count. Moniak uses his timeout. Giants infield, at least on the left side, several steps around to pull. Adamas Char up far up the middle. And now the 3-2 is in the dirt, ball four. That wasn't close with a sweeper. Webb issues his second walk. The bases are loaded, and here comes Hunter Goodman.
10: I mean, I know he's your horse. I know he's your ace. I know he's the National Pitcher of the Month. But it's just not his night tonight. And sometimes that happens to the best of pitchers. You've seen it lately with Paul Skeens. You've seen it with Mizorowski. You know, these things happen, but for him to stay out here much longer is not good.
9: Goodman with a good swing at a first pitch cutter fouls it straight back. Now you're facing a guy in Goodman who just hit 13 homers in the month of June. He's up to 27 now on the year. The 0-1, and it's lifted foul, back and out of play. Only the Phillies' Kyle Schwarber has hit more home runs than Goodman. Schwarber's up to 30 already. Webb is way ahead here. No balls, two strikes. Tovar at third, McCarthy at second, Moniak at first. Two runs home in the inning. Rockies up 7-1. The 0-2 is outside. Tried the cutter there, but missed. Next pitch will be number 75 for Webb. Working here with two down in the third inning. Outfield around to pull. Outfield straight away. And the 1-2. Outside again. Cutter kind of put Goodman away with that pitch. That one was at 6 inches off the corner. In a slightly open stance. Waiting. And the 2-2. He swings and misses. Strike three. Goodman slams his bat to the ground. Webb elevates that four-seam fastball and able to get out of the inning. But two more runs for Colorado heading to the fourth now. It is 7-1 Rockies on the Liberty Group Protect Your Assets Giants Radio Network.
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9: Fourth inning, Rafi Devers to lead off. Takes a ball from Ryan Feltner. Giants got the run across, a two-out rally in the top of the third, but saw the Rockies play two more in the home half as Devers takes low, 2-0. Now the Giants trail 7-1. Still a lot of game left. And we'll see here, middle part of the order, second trip through against Feltner. And the 2-0 bounces in. So 3-0 to Devers. Devers has been seeing it well here of late. 306 average, 6 homers in his last 16 games. 3-0 pitch. And he takes a strike. Devers is going to challenge this.
12: Pitch is called a strike. Hitter's challenge.
9: On a 3-0 pitch.
12: Pitch is a strike. Devers says he's got one challenge left.
10: The whole ball almost is in the zone.
9: So 3-1 now. Giants down to one challenge. Devers swings and misses. Not something Devers normally does a lot of. A challenge. And we talked about how good Eldridge has been at it this year. Perfect. As the 3-2 is swing and a ground ball to first. Nice pickup. Down to a knee on a backhand. Rumfield's got it. And then able to straighten up and flip to the pitcher covering in plenty of time to get Devers. Devers has been successful now on just 1 out of 7 challenges. So that's a nice comeback there from Feltner after he fell behind 3-0. Devers did hit that at 104 miles per hour, but he's retired. And Jung-Hoo Lee, who struck out his first time. Feltner's pitch is a ball outside. Kind of had a feeling early that it was going to be a real challenge for the Giants against Feltner when Feltner struck out both Arise and Lee among the first 5 hitters of the game. Two of the toughest to strike out. Arise is by far and away the toughest to strike out in baseball as Lee takes ball 2. That you were facing a guy out there, got his ace stuff working. 2-0, and that's too high. So again, Feltner falls behind 3-0.
10: Yeah, I know the Giants are down by 6. It's the fourth inning, and the Rockies bullpen has a 5.16 ERA, one of the worst in all of baseball. So maybe you just run up the pitch count here any way you can.
9: Be taking all the way, and it's a strike.
10: That would be a small win and give you a chance if you can hold them to 7.
9: 48 pitches for Feltner, so he's been pretty efficient so far. Giants with a run on 3 hits. Lee with a bunt, and he bunts it right back to Feltner. In front of the mound, he'll pick it up, and he throws it away down the right field line. Lee makes the turn, heads for second, and he'll slide in safely as Julian, the second baseman, has to go out and pick it up in foul territory. Jung-Hoo Lee safely into scoring position.
10: They scored that a single and an E1. It was a bunt right back to the pitcher, and he threw it in the dumpster, and they gave Jung-Hoo a hit.
9: What?
10: All right.
9: What?
10: You usually don't see guys bunt on a 3-1 count. That might tell you the kind of stuff Feltner has going tonight. Or maybe the scouting report says he can't throw to first, and he bunted it right back to him on purpose. That's a reach.
9: Well, we'll get a Habas Law mound visit. Alan Leachman, the pitching coach. Feltner didn't seem very happy about all of that, understandably so. He knew he had another out. The Giants will take it, trying to do whatever they can to get back into this.
10: Well, if that ruling stands, that's the hit of the year for Jung-Hoo Lee. Sometimes they change him after the game.
9: It's the kind of hit that makes you think he might win a batting title this year. Willy Adames takes a ball.
10: Well, you saw the result. People panic on bunts now.
9: Adames struck out back in the second inning. Takes one way outside. So Feltner, as he snatches at the return throw there from Goodman, visibly frustrated. Fell behind 3-0 to Devers, 3-0 to Lee, now 2-0 to Adamas. Swings and rolls one weakly to first. Playing well off the line, fielding it Rumfield on a backhand on an overhand flip for the pitcher covering for the out. That'll be a frustrating at-bat for Willie Adamas. Worked himself into a hitter's count, 2-0, and even after it would have been another ball, low and away. Lee does move up to third, but now there's two outs. And an RBI opportunity for Bryce Eldridge, getting a second look here at Feltner. Eldridge struck out in his first at-bat. Powerful left-handed batter takes a curveball strike.
10: The bang you just heard was Willie Adamas' helmet in the dugout.
9: So he may need a new one?
10: I'm thinking he might need a new one.
9: Willie's playing for the first time since Sunday. He's dealing with some back spasms. Eldridge takes very high, and it's 1-1.
10: I always thought when I made a frustrating out that it was the helmet's fault or the garbage can in the tunnel's fault, which would take a beating from my bat every now and then.
9: Here's the 1-1 and a swing and a miss. So did you break more helmets or garbage cans?
10: I'm going to say garbage cans, but they're hard to break. They're plastic. If you ever got a tin garbage can, oh my goodness, that would have been awesome.
9: 1-2 pitch. Eldridge with a line drive into right field, a base hit as it sinks and falls in front of Freeman. And that'll produce a run as Lee trots home from third. Nice at-bat, Bryce Eldridge, a two-out RBI single. Giants pull within 7-2.
10: It did a good job on a changeup that was down, just stayed through it. Short to the ball, long through it, one-hand finish. Two-out RBI.
9: That's how a lot of teams are pitching Eldridge these days. They're pitching him down below the zone. Here's a line drive from Barracudo. Gets by the pitcher, Feltner, who hits the deck. It wasn't hit all that hard. And on one hop to his right, the second baseman, Julian's able to glove. And from behind second, throws to first for the out.
10: He Charlie Browned him.
9: Feltner jumps up now and heads off the field. So the inning is over. Giants do get one run. Midway through the fourth, it's 7-2 Rockies on the Liberty Group Protect Your Assets Giants Radio Network.
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5: Bottom of the fourth inning, 7-2 Rockies, and the Giants do go to their bullpen, bring in the left-hander Matt Gage. And Gage throws ball one outside to T.J. Runfield. Logan Webb gives up a season-high tying 7 runs. They were all earned in his 3 innings. Rockies touched him up for 11 hits. Runfield takes ball 2. Webb also gave up 7 runs on opening night against the Yankees. He's not his normal self here this evening as Runfield fouls it straight back. Webb walked 2 and struck out 2. And he needed 76 pitches to get through the 3 innings. Rockies scored 3 in the first, 2 in the second, 2 in the third. 2-1 pitch, and that's up high, ball 3. So it'll be a busy night for the Giants bullpen. Matt Gage, it's been a while since we've seen him out there. As the 3-1, a swing and a miss. High fastball. This is Gage's first appearance in exactly 1 week. Last pitched in the opening game of the Braves series at home last Friday night. Left-hander works from the stretch. And the 3-2, Runfield reaches out off the end of his bat, rolls it onto the right side, far to his right, fielding it on a backhand arise, and a throw across his body to first is in time. It's Runfield by a step. One out.
6: The degree of difficulty on this play by Arise was a 10. He had to charge at full speed, going towards second base, and fielded it on a backhand and threw across his body. I would love to see a highlight reel of all Luis Arise's best plays this year.
5: Cole Carrig now, and he takes a strike. He has been something special over there. It has been gold glove caliber defense first half and a few days is Gage. He airmailed everybody with that pitch.
6: Hit Dinger, the mascot. Oof. DC, I think you gotta go fix the mic behind home plate because that hit it directly.
5: One and one here to Carrig. One out, base is empty, and Carrig swings and misses. Strike 2. You were telling me how they came up with Dinger before the game today.
6: I watched this documentary on PBS last night, you know, because that's my favorite channel.
5: Wait, hold on a second. PBS, huh?
6: And now the Rockies got a ball club here in Denver, and they were digging this field, and they found dinosaur fossils.
5: 1-2 is very high.
6: One of the construction workers saw it. And I forget what kind of dinosaur it was, because I don't know my dinosaurs. But that's how they came up with Dinger. He's a mascot that is a dinosaur.
5: It makes more sense now. 2-2 pitch. And Carrig swings and misses strike 3. Late swing there on a slider. Right around that outside corner. First strikeout for Gage.
6: So I think the Rockies came to Denver in 93, and they played the first 2 years at Mile High Stadium. And the first year they led Major League Baseball in all of attendance, they drew over 4 million. Because that ballpark seats 80,000 people. And they were so excited moving to a new ballpark in 95, but the strike was happening. So they had replacement players in the very first exhibition game in this ballpark.
5: Freeman takes ball one high.
6: So everybody here in Denver saw this beautiful ballpark being built, and they had to wait till, I think, late April for the first real big league game.
5: Right. Here's the 1-0, and a swing and a high fly ball out to left. Barracudo drifting back. Now he'll square up in front of the warning track and make the catch. And if only the Rockies in 93 could have beaten Atlanta one time.

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2: Colorado answered with two in the bottom of the third and then one in the fourth for the Giants as Arias ducks out of the way of a high and in fastball. One ball, two strikes to the Giants leadoff hitter. Arias batting .375 in his last nine games as he swings and lofts a high fly ball into center. Carrick now coming in. The wind still blowing in a bit. He'll make the catch for out number two. So here is Casey Schmidt. Be the same time tomorrow for game two of this series. Giants will have Robbie Ray. Ray maybe could have made a case for pitcher of the month in June, if not for the efforts of his teammate. He was that good. Schmidt takes a ball. Bobby hasn't given up an earned run in his last 22 innings. So he'll get the ball here tomorrow. 5-10 first pitch as Schmidt rolls one foul to the left. And then a 1 o'clock day game on Sunday with Tyler Mahle going for the Giants. The finale of this road trip. It takes outside, and it's 2-1. Schmidt, not only the two hits tonight, couple of singles in his two at-bats, also one of the best defensive plays we've seen all year from a Giant, starting a double play at third as he swings and misses. High slider there, strike two. I imagine he looks forward to these days where he gets a chance to go back and play some third base. 2-2 is a swing and a miss. 96 on the fastball there from Feltner. He bounces back with a 1-2-3 inning. To the bottom of the fifth, 7-2 Rockies on the Liberty Group Protect Your Assets Giants Radio Network.
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2: Coming to you live from the Chuck Chansey Gold Resort and Casino broadcast booth. Giants and the Rockies tonight. Colorado up 7-2 in the bottom of the fifth as Edouard Julien on the first pitch fouls one back for strike one. Logan Webb lasted only three innings tonight. Rockies got to him for seven runs. Gage pitched the fourth and still out there. Now here in the fifth, as that pitch misses away. One ball, one strike. Still some dark clouds overhead. A warm

0: Warm, windy night here in downtown Denver as Julian fouls it to the left. Count moves to 1-2. This might be a sellout here tonight. Big crowds expected all weekend. 1-2 is high for the ball. Lions final visit here to Coors Field this season. Colorado has still yet to come to Oracle Park here this year. 2-2, and that's up high, full count. Giants, since the start of the 21 season, have gone 60-20 against the Rockies. That's the best winning percentage for any National League team against another NL opponent during that stretch. There's the 3-2, up high, ball 4. Gage, you got ahead of Julian, ultimately loses him. A leadoff walk. It's been a nice stretch these last few years, the Giants against the Rockies, and that has included games here at Coors Field. This one tonight is so far not going the Giants' way, however, as Kyle Karros, a swing and a miss, and a Gage fastball for strike one. Karros singled in the second inning, flied out in the third. Son of the former longtime big leaguer, Eric Karros, as Kyle swings and misses. Kyle went to UCLA, homegrown player for the Rockies, and he's been their guy over at third base all season long.
1: He has a deal with his dad that they don't talk baseball.
0: Ever?
1: Ever.
0: 0-2 pitch. It's in the dirt from Gage.
1: Which I think, you know, might be a smart thing. We've all had those car rides home after a ball game. My dad was never like that, though.
0: Gage a long set, the 1-2 pitch, and it's popped up foul. Out of play to the right. Well, we'll do it again.
1: You're playing the big leagues for a long time. You've seen it all, done it all. You want to impart that wisdom on your son. And maybe he was just like, hey, Dad, I want to do it on my own.
0: So, not something they talk about. Interesting. 1-2 pitch, and a line drive into center field, a base hit. Adames went back, reached up, but couldn't quite get to it. That was a softly hit line drive, but ending up out in shallow center. Julian up to second. First hit allowed by Gage tonight. Here come the Rockies once again, two on with nobody out, for their ninth place hitter, Ezekiel Tovar. Tovar, a two-run home run, and an 11-pitch at-bat in the second inning. Then he singled in the third. Jason Gage for the first time takes ball one high. Gage looking for a ground ball here. This still very much a game, given where we're at, is a line drive from Tovar along the left field line. Foul. Foul by about 15 feet as it bounces up against the netting. Strike one. That's after all, the last time they played a game here, scored 19 runs. And there have been so many instances coming here to Coors Field. The Giants have been on the wrong end of a late comeback. The Rockies seemingly out of a game come back and stun the Giants as Tovar swings and misses. Strike two. Be nice to be on the other end of one of those. Top of the order and Jake McCarthy on deck. One ball, two strikes. Gage, after looking in, will step off and reset here. The Giants' bullpen is quiet. So Tony Vitello looking for a little length here out of Matt Gage.
1: It was a disengagement.
0: It was made for him. 1-2 pitch. And Tovar pops it foul. First base side. Eldridge over, but this will be out of play. Into the fifth row. A lot of talk about disengagements tonight. One and two here to Tovar. The runners take their leads. Gage a couple of looks to second. And the pitch, very high, 2-2. I know the minor leagues this year, they're experimenting with all kinds of rules. One of them is, instead of two disengagements per batter, limiting it to just one. Seeing how that works. I don't know if it'll be successful enough to where we see it eventually here in the major leagues. As Gage spins and bluffs towards second. He wouldn't be able to do that.
1: Just keep making up new rules so absolutely nobody understands the game.
0: The 2-2. And it's fouled back.
1: It's getting like wiffle ball.
0: Well, you were a base stealer. You would have loved the two disengagement rule.
1: Yeah, and the bigger bases. You know, wiffle ball, you just kind of make up the rules as you go along during the game. Like, oh, no, if you catch it off the roof, it's an out. It's not a home run.
0: Two and two here to Tovar. Gage's pitch. Fouled back over the screen. Another long at bat. Tovar in a battle here against a Giants pitcher. That 11 pitch at bat that ended in the home run in the second inning. This is going to be the eighth pitch of this plate appearance. Julian at second, Karros at first, Gage throws, and Tovar, it's a line drive base hit between short and third. Julian to third is going to stop there. Barracudo's got a good arm up with it. They're all falling in for Tovar. I mean, that wasn't hit particularly hard, but right between Schmidt and Adames on the left side, and he is 3-for-3 tonight.
1: As far as I'm concerned, Ezekiel Tovar is the best shortstop in all of baseball. If I'm going by what I've seen this year against the Giants, he's that.
0: Justin Message out for a Habis Law mound visit. Still nobody up in the Giants bullpen.
1: Well, they need length out of Gage.
0: Gage has thrown 19 pitches to only three hitters in this inning. 32 now for his outing.
1: Talked to Davey Johnson once, and he said, the hardest thing for me to learn as a young manager was how to lose. And what he meant by that was if a game was out of reach in game one of a series, that I could win game two and game three if I managed that game one correctly. And he said, I didn't do that early in my career. I managed every single game to win.
0: That's an interesting point as McCarthy takes ball one.
1: It took him a long time in his career to say, hey, this one's over. Let's worry about tomorrow in the fifth or sixth inning. And maybe we can salvage a series.
0: Giants have the infield back all the way around. Bases loaded, nobody out. The 1-0 pitch, a swing, and McCarthy drives another one. Deep right, on its way, and a grand slam. The fourth hit and second home run of the night for Jake McCarthy. This one a grand slam. He's up to six RBIs out of the leadoff spot. And the Rockies now have broken it open. It's 11-2.
1: He's now 10-for-13 with four home runs on the homestand.
0: And he knew it.
1: Somewhere in the Giants dugout, Christian Cross is thinking, I might be pitching tonight.
0: That was a fastball right down the middle. And McCarthy crushed it As Moniak takes strike one. Now a swing and a miss, and it's 0-2. McCarthy, with his two home runs tonight, now has 9 for the year, which is his new career high. We saw a lot of McCarthy the last 5 seasons with the Arizona Diamondbacks. He was a high pick, a top prospect. Had some moments in an Arizona uniform as Moniak rolls it foul. Think about McCarthy and his defense and his speed. And kind of an afterthought when the Rockies picked him up in the offseason. As Moniak takes a ball, but he has taken off here in a Colorado uniform. Playing out in left field, hitting leadoff. He's up to 309. Mentioned, again, already career high in homers. As Moniak grounds one hard, but right to second on 2 hops. Arias fields it and flips to first for the out. Finally, the first out of the inning. Anyway, seems to be a good fit for him. That speed patrolling this big outfield on top of all that. Big inning here for the Rockies in the bottom of the fifth. They lead it 11-2 as Goodman swings and misses for strike one. Giants now getting Ryan Walker up in the bullpen. A one from Gage, and that misses high, a ball and a strike. Rockies have hit 3 home runs tonight, 2 from McCarthy, 1 from Tovar, 11 runs on 14 hits. They have 14 hits, and we're in the fifth inning. As Goodman swings and misses, strike two. And this is nothing new here of late for this Colorado team. You see the record. They're 18 games under 500. Well, it is a vast improvement over last year. As Goodman fouls one straight back. Since the 14th of June, they do have the highest OPS in the majors. A winning record of 9-8 during that stretch. They scored 14 here yesterday against the Marlins. And they've backed it up with 11 more here tonight. 1-2 to Goodman. Very high, almost to the backstop. 2 balls, 2 strikes. So Gage, you breezed through that first inning. Finding things to be much more difficult here in his second inning of work. The 2-2. Goodman grounds it foul, wide of third. This inning started with a walk, back-to-back singles, then the grand slam. Goodman tonight 1-for-3 with a single. The 2-2 pitch. And that's inside, and Kavanaugh is going to challenge.
2: Catches challenger.
0: So Giants hoping this gets overturned to strike three. Nope.
2: Pitches the ball. San Francisco's out of challenges.
1: Hot hitters don't miss. We've been seeing it big right now. Hunter Goodman, pardon me.
0: So here's pitch number 8 to Goodman. Gage throws, and Goodman lines it over third. That's down for a hit, and it'll one-hop the wall. Barracoto quickly plays the carom. Goodman hustling to second. The throw is offline. Goodman dives in safely. He's got a double. A strong throw from Barracoto, and an online throw. He probably would have had him. But Goodman in with his second hit of the night, and the 15th hit for the Rockies.
1: 110 off the bat. Barracudo threw that 91 miles an hour to second base.
0: That is pretty impressive. Ball one high to Runfield. Well, that was something we noticed with Barracudo almost immediately in the spring, the strength of his arm. It was just too bad. That one wasn't quite as accurate as it needed to be. We've seen him throw out some runners on the bases. Did that a couple of times in the last homestand. As Runfield takes ball two. That Gage, by the way, has thrown 36 pitches in this inning. Pitch number 37. And it's a called strike. Maybe. So, another challenge. There's a ball.
2: Pitch is a ball. Kyle Rowell's got two left.
1: How many challenges have we had tonight? Seems like a lot.
0: Giants had two successful and then two unsuccessful, so they're out. As the 3-0 to Runfield, up high, ball four. And fatigue has to be setting in here for Gage. He's thrown 51 pitches tonight out of the bullpen.
1: And he's holding his arm on the mound.
0: Tony Vitello's coming out.
1: He took his glove off, put it under his left arm. Then he took his right arm across and just held his left arm. And now he's walking off the mound flexing his fist. Remember, he's been used a lot, especially early in the season. I hope he's okay.
0: Yeah, there was a time earlier this year where he was leading this team in appearances. Had that brief stint on the injured list.
1: We had a running joke going in the clubhouse. I says, "Your arm falling off yet?" He's like, "Nope, not yet."
0: 51 pitches to get only four outs tonight. He was working hard out there. And not the easiest place to have a real long inning. So Giants will go to Ryan Walker here with a couple of runners on. 11-2 Rockies in the bottom of the fifth.
1: You're invited to sleep on the field at Oracle Park during the Giants Slumber Party on Friday, July 31st, presented by Mancini Sleep World, of course. Are they going to have king-size beds out there? Some Tempur-Pedics maybe on the outfield?
0: You're so high maintenance.
1: Should put some beds out there.
0: It's a camp out.
1: Yeah, but it's Mancini Sleep World. 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
3: Did you ever go camping as a kid?
1: No. My idea of camping is a rollaway at the Four Seasons.
0: Obviously not. They have mattresses? No. Well, then I'm not going.
1: Nope. That would be glamping, right? They put like 100 mattresses out there.
0: All right, here's Ryan Walker. Four runs are in this bottom of the fifth on the McCarthy Grand Slam. Walker will inherit runners at first and second with one out. And Cole Carrig will turn back around and hit left-handed. Takes ball one outside. Well, it's an opportunity for Walker to kind of get back on track. He's been throwing the ball pretty well since returning from AAA, but did not have a good night the other night in Arizona as Carrig fouls it to the left. One ball, one strike. And that was just the Giants' most recent game on Wednesday. Walker didn't record an out in that eighth inning. Gave up four hits, four runs as D-backs made that game very interesting late. And the Giants ultimately got the win as Carrig fouls it back. Strike two. To 2 Colorado, bottom of the fifth. Rockies delighting this holiday weekend crowd here at Coors Field. Been a lot of pitches thrown by Giants hurlers tonight. As Carrig swings and lines one out in the center. Lee's going back to his left. It's over his head. Off the warning track, up against the wall. Goodman has scored. Runfield rounding third right behind him. He'll score on his way to third, Carrig. And he'll dive across the base with a two-run triple.

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0: A 6-run inning now for Colorado as Carrig greets Walker with a shot to deep center. And this is a park made for hitting triples as Freeman swings and fouls one off himself for strike one. 415 here to straightaway center, which is the furthest distance. Straightaway center to home plate in a big league ballpark. And that was just to the right of that 415 sign. All the runs in this inning charged to Gage. Rockies have blown it open. A one pitch and a ground ball up the middle. Diving Adames out of his reach and into center field for another hit. Carrig will come home. Freeman an RBI single, his first hit. 14-2 Colorado. We'll pause for station identification. 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
0: Here's Julian now, who led off this inning by drawing a walk. And that felt like it was a long time ago. Julian takes ball one, low and in.
3: The Rockies win this, and they're well on their way. They will have 36 wins on the season, the same as the Giants.
0: Now a foul back. One and one to Julian. Last year, the Rockies won only 43 games the entire year. It was just a miserable season. 43-119. Third most losses in the modern era. As Julian swings and misses.
3: I said it earlier, but they collected their 35th win last year on August 17th. And this time last year, they were 48 games below 500.
0: 1-2, and that's low and in. Backhanded by Kavanaugh. Giants aren't holding Freeman on at first. What has become a 7-run inning? Well, you know, they got a new manager. Warren Schaefer took over as the interim manager midway through last season. They made him the full-time manager. Coming into the year, here is strike three called and a challenge.
3: Ron Coppola's talked more than I have tonight. That's saying something.
0: That was a strike.
4: Colorado's got one challenge left.
5: Third baseman.
0: Does there come a point where you stop making the challenges, given the score, or...
3: I mean, think you're just so conditioned, but that's a good question, Joe. Where maybe it's a new unwritten rule.
0: I mean, we're only in the fifth inning still. We were talking about it. I don't know if we're at that point yet as Carlos takes a ball.
3: If it's a payoff pitch, yeah.
0: All right. And now that...
3: If it's 0-0...
0: Ball two outside to Carlos.
3: I know I'd be yelling from the dugout, swing the bat.
0: Well, I mean, that was the strike three pitch, for what it's worth, the 2-0. And it's ball three in the dirt. 3-0 to Carlos, who has a hit and a run in this inning. 14-2, Colorado in the bottom of the fifth. Rockies with three in the first, two in the second, two in the third, and now seven here in the fifth. There's a called strike. A big hit in this inning, the McCarthy Grand Slam. Carrig's also knocked in two with a triple. 3-1, and it's popped up. Foul over near the Rockies' dugout. Kavanaugh, Eldridge over, and it's out of play. Five rows above the dugout. Well, you mentioned Christian Cause. I mean, he was just activated. The Giants were in Arizona a few days ago.
3: Can you go four innings?
0: He may be needed tonight. Save a reliever or two. 3-2 is outside ball four. That wasn't close. With a sinker, Walker issues his first walk. And here comes Tovar again, already 3-for-3 tonight. Well, this was the Giants the last time these teams met in this ballpark, a little more than a month ago, May the 31st. As Tovar slaps one foul to the right, strike one. The Giants scored the 19 runs. One of their best offensive days ever. They had 13 extra base hits in that game. Rockies have 6 extra base hits so far tonight, including 3 homers. The 0-1, and Tovar lunging for that, pops it foul. That'll be into the crowd. Above the Rockies dugout, strike two.
3: Skies are getting dark. Wouldn't take much to rain this one out.
0: Hasn't rained all day here as the 0-2 is outside. But you come to Denver in the summertime, it feels like every afternoon and evening there's possibility of a thunderstorm. One ball, two strikes. Walker delivers, and it's low and away. Backhanded by Kavanaugh, 2-2. So Walker's now thrown 21 pitches. Combined with Gage, there have been 59 pitches thrown by the Giants in this inning. And that one is outside. Full count. Actually, got that wrong. It's a little more than that. 3-2 pitch. And it's popped up. First base side. Over is Eldridge into foul ground. He's got room and will make the catch. The inning is over. It was a 61-pitch inning. Rockies get 7. They break it open. We'll head to the 6th. 14-2 Colorado. 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
5: All right, here we go to the sixth inning. Giants down 14-2. And it's still the starter, Feltner, out there. Throws strike one to Ramos. And it's kind of like a whole nother game here for Feltner, for all the time he's spent in the dugout in that bottom of the fifth. There's a foul back from Ramos, and it's 0-2. Feltner has pitched well with the lead, going right after these Giants batters. He hasn't walked anybody in his five innings. Here's the 0-2, and Ramos takes low. Ramos tonight has flied out and has grounded out. Will be followed by Devers and then Lee here in the sixth. And the 1-2 pitch. And that's outside, 2-2. Feltner, those no walks plus seven strikeouts. He had a stretch at one point where he struck out four consecutive Giants hitters. It is 2-2. And Ramos with a foul back. 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That's Cars for Kids with a K. Your car, running or not, can be picked up as soon as the next day. You'll get a vacation voucher and maximum tax deduction. As Ramos strikes out swinging, a changeup low and away. Strikeout number 8 for Feltner. Here's Devers. Devers has flied out and has grounded out. Facing Feltner for the third time. And Devers takes a strike. Giants getting a run in the third inning. Arise hit a two-out double, scored on a Schmidt single. And then Eldridge knocked in a run in the fourth with a two-out RBI single as Devers launches one high and deep. Out to right. It is gone into the second deck in straightaway right. Rafael Devers hits his second home run of the road trip and his 16th of the season, and it's now 14-3.
6: 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That was 432 and 104 off the bat.
5: That was not a Coors Field fly ball. That was hammered as Jung-Hoo Lee takes a strike. Moves Devers into a tie for the team lead in home runs as Lee goes the other way. A fly ball deep left. McCarthy angling back into the corner and right in front of the warning track makes the catch. So Lee is now 1-for-3. 16 home runs for Devers has matched Casey Schmidt for that team lead. Willy Adames sitting at 14 on the year. 0-for-2 tonight. Adames takes ball one. Adames, who left the game Sunday with some lower back spasms. Giants giving him a few days to rest. The club was in Arizona as he swings and misses here at a Feltner fastball. It's 1-1.
6: Kind of winced after the swing.
5: Here's the 1-1 pitch. And it's ball two to Adames outside. Feltner's at 83 pitches. There is activity now in the Colorado bullpen. Two outs, bases empty. And the 2-1. A swing and a miss. 14-3, Colorado. 14 runs, not even the most a team has scored today in the big leagues. On the Toyota out-of-town scoreboard, the Cardinals put up 17 this afternoon at Wrigley Field, won 17-1. As Adames takes one in the dirt. And now a full count. Cubs have been hot, too. Chicago had won 5 in a row. Today was not their day. 3-2. Adames pops it up foul behind home. Two outs, bases empty, a full count here to Willie Adames. The payoff pitch is fouled straight back to the screen. Cardinals have been one of the, I think, real surprise teams in the National League. And at this very moment, they're holding on to the third wild card spot in the NL. Team the Giants won't see until September. Both of their series against St. Louis will be in that final month. 3-2, and Adames strikes out swinging. Got him with a high fastball. And that'll do it for the Giants in the sixth. They do get one on a Devers homer. For the home half, it is 14-3 Colorado on the Liberty Group Protector Assets Giants Radio Network.
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3: I can take care of myself. I can make a peanut butter sandwich. I can brush my teeth and I can give myself a bath. I can walk home alone from school. I can...
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5: Giants make a couple of defensive changes as this bottom of the sixth gets started. 14-3 Colorado. Ryan Walker still on the mound, throws to Jake McCarthy, who takes a ball. Tony Vitello has gotten both Willie Adames and Jung-Hoo Lee out of this game. Drew Gilbert is the new center fielder, and Christian Koss comes into play short. There's a called strike to McCarthy, who is having himself a career night. A leadoff home run in the first, a grand slam in the fifth. And a couple of singles sandwiched in between. He's 4-for-4 with 6 RBIs. As he swings and misses at a slider, strike two.
6: And a stolen base.
5: You're having a pretty good night when you're batting for the fifth time and it's only the sixth inning. 1-2 is a line drive into center. Gilbert, though, coming in, will reach up and make the catch. And that was hit pretty hard. Out number one.
6: Add a new Aloha shirt to your wardrobe next week. 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
5: Nicky Moniak takes in the dirt for ball one. 14 runs, 17 hits for the Rockies. 3 runs, 6 hits for the Giants. 1-0 from Walker, and that's inside ball two. Elsewhere on the Toyota out-of-town scoreboard, Nationals picked up a 9-5 win over Pittsburgh. Luis Garcia Jr. hit a couple of home runs there for the Nats as Moniak pulls one foul to the right, 2-2. A couple of teams that, and it's still early July, so it's still a little early to be paying very close attention to the wild card race. Is that one a swing? A grounder off the end of the bat, weakly to short, coming in Koss, he'll glove, and a throw across his body to first is in time. That's a pretty nice play. Koss was shaded up the middle. Going back to his right, out number two. But those are a couple of teams that look like they could be in the mix, the wild card. Braxton Fulford, by the way, is going to pinch hit here for Goodman, the Rockies' backup catcher. So Colorado will get Goodman out of this game. Fulford batting right-handed. And Walker's pitch is ball one, low and in.
6: You know, Koss had that tough inning the other night in Arizona, his first game back. And not to make excuses, but when you jump into a big league game in the end of June, early July.
5: Well, here's another opportunity. A ground ball to short. Koss is in. He'll field it on a short hop and throws to first for the out.
6: It's like you're getting on an e-bike in the fast lane on I-5 going to Los Angeles. The game's moving at its very fastest at the end of June, early July. Everybody's in top shape. So I think he was just moving a little fast for him that night. We all know he can play.
5: He was playing rookie ball rehab games just before rejoining the Giants. A couple of nice plays in that inning and a perfect inning for Ryan Walker. With that, we'll move to the seventh, 14-3 Rockies on the Liberty Group Protect Your Assets Giants Radio Network.
7: What if making more money actually made things more complicated? 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And even when each decision feels right, they're not always working together. That's the coordination problem. If things have gotten more complex, it may be time to take a step back. 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
4: 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Ball.
5: 14-3 Rockies, top of the seventh inning. 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
6: The top of seventh, as always, is sponsored by Cache Creek Casino Resort. 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Sorry, Joe, I jumped the gun on that. Just want to get him out of the way before this tape measure shot by Bryce Eldridge.
5: Well, he's facing a new pitcher. And it's Gabriel Hughes. So Feltner done after six strong innings, three runs allowed. Hughes is working to Braxton Fulford, who stays in the game to do the catching as Eldridge takes a strike. Brett Sullivan has come into play first, and Troy Johnston is now in left. So Rumfield and McCarthy also now out of the game. One pitch, and it's down low to Eldridge. Eldridge has knocked in one of the Giants' runs tonight. A two-out RBI single in the fourth. There's the 1-1, and he fouls it straight back. And I thought it was an encouraging at-bat from Eldridge. Again, the league has made some adjustments to Bryce. They're pitching him low a lot more these days. He went down and got a low pitch.
6: We're going up and in here.
5: 1-2, and it is too high, a fastball.
6: It's been fastballs in to get him aware of that, to where he has to start his swing a little early, then off speed down and away.
5: A He's the right-hander, rocks and fires, and Eldridge with a ground ball. Left side, the third baseman, Karros, kicks it. Now picks it up. His throw will be too late to first. Karros basically playing the shortstop position. And it was right to him. A perfect defensive positioning, and he just whiffed.
6: It's a little thing, but it's a big thing. Bryce Eldridge is running hard to first base the whole time. We've seen on occasion where certain hitters don't run hard to first base throughout the league. But that looked like a hard hit ball to third and an easy out, but he was busting it down the line. Down 14-3.
5: Good to see as Barracudo takes a strike. The second Rockies error of this game. Barracudo is 0 for 2, has struck out and grounded out. Eldridge not being held on. Barracudo takes in the dirt.
6: Former big league manager Jim Tracy, his son Chad, is now managing the Red Sox. Used to always tell us, when the game's out of reach, the manager has nothing to do, so they focus in on the little things to see if you're still playing hard, stuff like that.
5: 1-1, and Barracudo, a ground ball, deep short on a backhand, Tovar gloves to second for one, and over to first, a double play. Just like that, two outs, the base is empty. Drew Kavanaugh now will bat for the third time tonight. Has flied out and struck out. Left-handed hitting catcher for the Giants. And the first pitch to Kavanaugh is high. Padres trying to snap a long losing streak tonight. They're just underway in Los Angeles. They're facing Shohei Ohtani. Ohtani pitching. Padres up 1-0 at the bottom of the first. As Kavanaugh takes in the dirt. Padres have lost six straight. And they have fallen back to 500 on the year, 43-43.
6: Padres were up 6-0 against the Dodgers last night and lost 12-7.
5: Ouch. Kavanaugh with a line drive, sinking into shallow center. Kerrig coming in, and he'll reach down to make the catch. Nice running play. And it turns into a pretty quick inning for Hughes. It's the seventh inning stretch here in Denver. Opening game of this series, and it is all Colorado. Rockies ahead 14-3 on the Liberty Group. 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
5: Bottom half of the seventh inning, 14-3. Rockies leading the Giants, coming to you live from the Chuck Chansey Gold Resort and Casino broadcast booth. Giants are going to get Luis Arraez out of this game now as Jonah Cox comes in to play second base. Second time on this road trip we've seen Cox at second. As Ryan Walker throws ball one outside to Brett Sullivan.
6: He's one for one at second. He made a diving play going to his left in Arizona. Said he didn't have time to think about it.
5: That was a great play. He has been an outfielder exclusively as a professional. Sullivan takes ball two.
6: Well, if he can really play second, and that would add to his value with this ball club.
5: He has done it before, but yeah, whole other deal doing it up here as Sullivan fouls one back. So Arraez out of the game, Lee's out, Adames is out. This one in hand right now for the Rockies, 14-3. 2-1 pitch, and that's up high. 3-1 now to Sullivan.
6: If Wash makes him a Gold Glover, then just send Ron Washington right to Cooperstown.
5: Here's the 3-1. And it's inside, ball four. Walker walks Sullivan here to lead off.
6: This summer, get a beer with your purchase of a Giants ticket. 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Could use one right now.
5: Cole Kerrig's tripled twice in this game. He swings here and bounces one to second. Cox will get a chance, comes in, fields it waist high, makes a flip to second, and it's in time. Force out there on Sullivan. No chance to turn a double play. The Giants do get the lead out.
6: Two for two.
5: Took some touch there on that play.
6: Yeah, he did the backhand, barehand feed. Kind of like an option pitch in football. And he did a good job. It's got to be nervous out there, right? Full house. I'm playing second base at Coors Field in front of 45,000, whatever it is.
5: Freeman takes inside for ball one. That's showing it. This is where he made his major league debut that last weekend in May. As Freeman fouls it back, 1-1.
6: First hit off a position player. His first home run was off a position player.
5: The home run was a few days later in Chicago.
6: Listen to David Ross, former Cubs manager, on a broadcast the other day, and he was saying that his first big league home run was off a position player. Mark Grace.
5: Now a ground ball hit up the middle to his left. It's Cox. He'll glove it on the shortstop side of the bag and throws across his body to first for the out.
6: What?
5: With Cox diving in front of him, Cox couldn't reach it. And Jonah Cox far to the shortstop side of second. And then an across his body throw to get Freeman.
6: Backhand play up the middle. Threw off the wrong foot, falling into left field, right on the money to Bryce Eldridge. All right, it's official. He can play second.
5: I mean, he had the runner. He had Koss in front of him. Now a ground ball right to Cox at second. This one's a little more routine. He'll field it and throws to first to get Julian. The inning is over.
6: That was impressive.
5: He's getting picked in the wrap. For that inning.
6: Yeah, I'll take him.
5: Definitely. All right, Jonah Cox, well done. He's going to lead off in the eighth for the Giants, 14-3 Colorado. On the Liberty Group, protect your assets, Giants Radio Network.
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3: You still have the record.
4: Still have the record, and so does Jonah Cox now.
3: Yeah. Takes one way outside, 2-2. Uses pitch, and Cox fights one off, foul over the screen. Casey Schmidt on deck with Ramos due up third here in the inning. Again, same time tomorrow, 5:10 Pacific. Game two of the series as Cox swings and misses strike three. He goes down on the Hughes fastball. One away for Casey Schmidt. We're going to make Casey Schmidt's defensive play way back in the first inning. Our call of the game, sponsored by Ring Central, voice of your business. And it was a spectacular double play. Was with the bases loaded, and in the first, it was a much closer game. You thought maybe it'd be an early turning point for the Giants. And Schmidt goes around on a first pitch fastball. On a backhand, gloved it as he stepped on third, going all the way over into foul territory, heaving a long throw across to first. Somehow got it online, and it was dug out by Eldridge with a double play. 1-1 now to Schmidt. There's the pitch, and he pops it foul right side. Strike two as the rain has started to fall here at Coors Field.
4: And fans are running for their lives.
3: Good number of them heading for the concourse under the overhang. And Schmidt slaps this one foul to the right. It's pretty good rainfall right now. This is not a light drizzle. One and two with one out. And Schmidt takes way outside. Two balls, two strikes.
4: Radar update.
3: Ooh. Maybe not. Do I?
4: A little pop-up thunderstorm right over the city.
3: 2-2, and Schmidt hits a fly ball to right. Freeman jogging in. He's there, and he'll make the catch. Out number two.
4: It's a small cell, Joe. It's light green, dark green, yellow, and then orange in the middle, and it's just a blob. It looks like a cell, like a legit cell.
3: Still pretty warm here at the ballpark. It's been windy all day. There's the pitch to Ramos, and it's a called strike.
4: With the nucleus and everything. And now there's a squirrel on the field. And with my ADD, if you don't think I'm talking about a squirrel, you're crazy. Squirrel!
3: Here's a foul straight back. He's not lying, folks. There is a squirrel running around over in front of the Giants dugout. And I don't know if the crowd is reacting to the rain or to the squirrel.
4: The squirrel's getting rained on, and everybody's still running for their lives.
3: There's a lot going on right now as Ramos lines one into left field, a base hit. A nice swing on an 0-2 pitch. Ramos' first hit tonight.
4: Okay, it's on the right in front of the Giants dugout, on the warning track. Thought about going on the grass, but turned back. Probably looking for sunflower seeds. I think

0: guys are flicking sunflower seeds at it. It found a sunflower seed. It's 14-3. We're going squirrel coverage here.
1: I mean, that's the place to be, right in front of the dugout if you're looking for those seeds. Devers takes a strike. It's coming down towards the on-deck area. I mean, it's getting close to home plate.
0: It's at the on-deck circle. Not eating the pine tar yet.
1: There's the 0-1. Devers fouls it back. Strike two. Making friends with Drew Gilbert.
0: Well, maybe it's raining squirrels, and that's why everyone's running.
1: To the count. And Devers takes high. It's where we're at right now. 14-3 Rockies in the eighth inning. Giants have Ramos on at first, not being held on. Devers hit a home run his last time up. Here's the pitch from Hughes, and Devers fouls it to the left, out of play. They have announced a sellout crowd, as we suspected, 47,655 here at Coors Field tonight. We'll have fireworks after the game. 1-2, fouled back to the screen.
0: Rafi's getting his accent. He's seeing how far he can hit one.
1: Rockies broke this game open with a 7-run bottom of the fifth. Scoring all 14 of their runs over the first five innings. And they haven't looked back. Devers takes high, 2-2. In Phoenix tonight, D-backs and Brewers. Milwaukee's got a 3-0 lead. The bottom of the third on the Toyota out-of-town scoreboard. 2-2, and Devers fouls it straight back on a high fastball. Marlins, they were just here, now in Sacramento. Miami's leading the Athletics 7-2 in the top of the fourth. Marlins looking like a team that could be in that wild card mix as we get very deep into the year. 2-2 is lined into left field, a base hit over the leaping Karros, who is way off the line at third. Second hit tonight for Devers. It was a good at-bat. Ramos stopping at second. And now Drew Gilbert's going to hit for the first time.
0: And you look at Devers' numbers on the year. He's hitting 246 now after that hit. With 16 home runs.
1: Just past the halfway point. He had 35 home runs last year. As Gilbert takes ball one outside.
0: Now we got tarps off, rain, and a squirrel.
1: Rain maybe is not coming down quite as hard as it was a few minutes ago. 1-0 here to Gilbert, batting left-handed. Two on, two out. Gilbert swings and yanks one deep down the right field line, but that'll hook foul. The Toyota out-of-town scoreboard. Toyota, let's go places. We had a long weather delay in New York. Eventually got that game going again, and the Yankees beat the Twins 5-2. There's the 1-1, and it's a called strike to Gilbert. That was a victory that snapped the Yankees' seven-game losing streak. Team they're competing with at the top of the American League East, the Tampa Bay Rays, have won 8 in a row. Tampa's got a 3-1 lead in the ninth inning in Houston. Trying to make it 9 straight. Tampa Bay has moved into first place as Gilbert pulls a ground ball foul wide of first. And that game actually has just gone final. So 9 in a row for Tampa. Hottest team in baseball. Devers, the runner at first. Ramos, a leadoff of second. 1-2 to Gilbert. And he fouls it back. Some long at-bats here in this eighth inning. He's about to throw his 28th pitch of this top of the eighth, and he's only faced five batters. Comes set, the 1-2, and Gilbert with a foul at home plate. We have a squirrel update. Did it disappear again?
0: I haven't seen it. Went back to the Rocky Mountains. Or a tree.
1: They got a lot of them here behind the fence in center.
0: Christmas trees. Full of squirrels.
1: One ball, two strikes. Gilbert back in there. And the pitch from Hughes. Gilbert swings. Grounds one right side. Far to his left. Julian will glove it second as he spins. And from the outfield grass, throws to first for the out. Giants get a couple of hits, but they do not score in that top of the eighth. Heading to the home half, 14-3 Colorado on the Liberty Group Protector Assets Giants Radio Network.
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1: The pitcher for the Giants in the bottom of the eighth inning, it's JT Brubaker. Rockies in control here ahead 14-3. Logan Webb started tonight, and he was roughed up. He was named the pitcher of the month of June, earlier today, but just wasn't anywhere near his best this evening. As Karros on the first pitch, it's a high fly ball down the right field line. Over is Ramos into foul ground. He leaps, and he can't quite get it. It's out of play. Hit high off that side wall. Great effort. But just a long strike one.
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1: 0-1 to Karros. Brubaker's pitch is inside. Webb gave up a home run on the first pitch that he threw tonight. Jake McCarthy took him deep. Hit a 440-foot homer. And that kind of set the tone for the Rockies' evening as Karros takes ball two. Webb gave up two more in that first inning. Tovar got him for a two-run homer in the second. And then two more in the third for Colorado as Karros hits it hard out into right center. Ramos is over, and he can't cut it off. It's all the way to the fence. Karros isn't stopping around second, heading for third, and he'll dive in safely. Beats the relay. That's a leadoff triple for the Rockies, their third triple of the night.
0: Jonah Cox made a nice relay throw right on the money to make that way closer than I thought it was going to be. He knew where to set up. Good hustle by Ramos, just couldn't cut it off, and then hit the relay man, and Karros with a late decision to go for a triple. I'm going to look and see how many he's got this year. I'm guessing it's not many.
1: Ramos was so far over towards the line and had just sprinted over into foul territory. He couldn't get to it going back the other way as Tovar takes a ball.
0: Second triple of the year for Karros.
1: So runner at third with nobody out. And that pitch in the dirt. second straight day the Rockies have scored 14. They did it to the Marlins here yesterday afternoon. It's going to be up to Robbie Ray here tomorrow night. Try and hold this team down. Ray, who hasn't given up an earned run in his last 22 innings. As Tovar hits a high fly ball out into shallow center. Gilbert is coming in. He'll make the catch. The runner tagging, heading home. Gilbert's throw. It's there and safe.
0: Interesting.
1: With a head first dive, Caro scores. Good throw from Gilbert.
0: Normally in a 14-3 game on a medium shallow fly ball to center field, it's kind of an unwritten rule. You don't try to rub it in your opponent's face when you're up by 11 runs. And he almost got thrown out at home plate, and I was rooting for it because you usually don't do that.
1: Kavanaugh, he didn't handle the throw cleanly. He was trying to make a swipe tag. Would have been very, very close. As Johnston takes a ball.
0: I mean, if it's a deep fly ball, you just play the game. But to take a chance on a medium fly ball, you just don't do that.
1: Now a swing and a miss. So it's the 15th run of the night for the Rockies. 15 runs on 18 hits. There's ball two low and in. This game really got out of hand with the 7-run bottom of the fifth. 6 of those runs charged to Matt Gage. And the big blow is the McCarthy Grand Slam. His second home run of the day. As Johnston takes high. And now they've added one more here in the eighth. Giants have not used a position player on the mound today. As Johnston fouls one back. The guy they'd probably use has to play shortstop right now.
0: You did that in the old days, the next guy got drilled. Just saying.
1: 3-2 here to Johnston. And he swings and lines it foul, first base side. And now Johnston will call time before this next 3-2 pitch. Not a lot of bright spots tonight for the Giants. Devers has hit another home run, his 16th of the year. As Johnston again fouls one back. A couple of hits from Casey Schmidt. Bryce Eldridge is knocked in a run with a base hit. And that's been about it. The Giants appear headed for a third loss in 4 games on this road trip. 3-2. And it's ball 4. A sinker there from Brubaker. That was real close. And looking at the computerized zone, that did catch the corner, but the Giants don't have any challenges left, so nothing they could do about it. Oniak now on the first pitch, pops it foul. You used to see home plate umpires start to expand the zone a little bit. Games that weren't real close into the late innings.
0: They would tell you when you're walking up to the box, hey, they'd clap and say, we're swinging.
1: And that last call on the 3-2 pitch tells you that's not happening tonight, and it doesn't really happen anywhere anymore. You could challenge these pitches.
0: Will they get graded and evaluated?
1: Moniak hitting one foul down the right field line, 0-2. Runner at first, one out. Johnston not being held on over there. And the 0-2 is a swing and a miss. Struck him out, a slider in the dirt. So there's Brubaker's first strikeout tonight. Two down, and Fulford is going to hit.
0: He's had 7 EBS challenges tonight. wonder what the most this year is.
1: Here's a foul back. It's going to be more than seven, but oh, maybe not that much more. Oh, and one. Brubaker delivers, and it's grounded foul. Third baseline, strike two. 15 runs, 18 hits for the Rockies. 3 runs, 8 hits for the Giants. Colorado has led the entire way. The Rockies about to make it 3 out of 4 against the Giants in the season series. As Brubaker throws a slider that swung out and missed, strike 3. Holford goes down. The inning is over. And they're turning off all the lights here at Coors Field.
0: We got flames going on, the lights are blinking, and it's 15-3.
1: Okay.
0: Is this a save opportunity?
1: We'll check on that. To the ninth inning, 15-3, Colorado. 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
1: We have reached the ninth inning, 15-3. Rockies in front. Christian Koss will bat for the first time tonight. And Koss takes a ball from Gabriel Hughes. Hughes has thrown two scoreless innings out of the Rockies' bullpen. 1-0 to Koss, and a swing and a miss. Koss with 18 at-bats this year for the Giants. Two hits, one of which a double. One of those hits came in Arizona earlier on this trip as he swings and lofts one out into center. Starting back was Carrick. Now has to come sprinting in, but he'll get there with his speed. Makes the catch. Out number one. We'll pause now for station identification. 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
1: Bryce Eldridge will hit now with one down. Eldridge 1-for-3, singled home a run back in the fourth inning. And going after the first pitch, rolls it foul for strike one.
0: I looked it up during the break. The record for ABS challenges in a Major League Baseball game, 12. 7 by the A's, 5 by the Cardinals. 9 were overturned.
1: Here's a ball up and away.
0: 11 was the most before that, set on April 1st, Twins Royals.
1: And you said 7 tonight?
0: 7.
1: All right. So we're probably not going to see ABS history.
0: Unless here. We have 5 more right here.
1: Ball too high to Eldridge. One down here in the ninth inning. And that pitch is high, and it's 3-1. Victor Barrichello on deck. Three-one pitch, and that's outside ball 4. So Eldridge works a walk.
3: There's nothing like Giants baseball on the radio. 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
1: He's on base yet again. And that is the first walk drawn by the Giants in this game. So now Barracuda will hit. Barracuda 0 for 3 is struck out, grounded out. And his last time up, he bounced into a double play. Hughes delivers outside for ball one. -3, the Rockies in total control here. And two outs away from closing out the Giants is Barracuda, a late swing and a miss. High fastball, and it's 1-1. And definitely didn't really see this one coming with how well Logan Webb has been throwing. There's another swing and a miss from Barracuda, strike two. He'll get one more start, Webb, before the All-Star break. If things stay in order, he'd go in that Blue Jays series, which is the next series for the Giants back at home. 1-2 pitch. Barracuda grounds one to short. Tovar's got it. Flips to second for one. Over to first. And the game is over. A double play. And the Colorado Rockies in front of a sellout crowd of over 47,000 here as part of this holiday weekend. They clobbered the Giants. Final score, the Rockies 15 and the Giants 3. We'll come back with a game summary on the Liberty Group Protect Your Assets Giants Radio Network.
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1: 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Rockies have won three straight on this homestand and have scored 35 runs in those three games. They hit three homers tonight, including two from their leadoff man, Jake McCarthy, had a leadoff homer in the first off of Logan Webb and a grand slam in the fifth against Matt Gage. McCarthy's got a career-high 9 homers on the year. Ezekiel Tovar also went deep, his 7th of the season. So those three homers plus three triples tonight for Colorado. They committed 2 errors, left 9 runners on base. For the Giants, largely a quiet night at the plate. 3 runs on 8 hits. They did have 1 homer. It was a solo shot from Rafi Devers, his 16th of the year, tying him with Casey Schmidt for the team lead. No errors and 5 left on. for the Giants. Ryan Feltner, the winning pitcher, six strong innings, two earned runs, and his record now 3-2 on the year. Hughes is credited with a save. Even with the score, he did pitch the final three innings. So by rule, he does get credited with a save, his first of the year. And for the Giants, the losing pitcher, Logan Webb, seven runs allowed, matched a season high. That happened at only three innings tonight. Webb now 5-6. He had given up only three earned runs the entire month of June. Gave up seven here tonight in his first start of July. 2 hours, 53 minutes was the time of the game, and a sellout crowd on hand of 47,655. Our on-site producer and engineer has been Darren Chan. Thanks as well to Danny Dunn and Kyle Chung, our network coordinators back in the Bay Area. Same time tomorrow for Game 2 of the series, 5:10 Pacific, the first pitch. Our pregame coverage will get underway at 4:10 as Robbie Ray makes the start for the Giants. Giants will try and even up this series at a game apiece. For FP Santangelo, I'm Joe Rizzo. Our postgame show is coming up next. Once again, the final score here from Coors Field tonight. It was the Rockies 15 and the Giants 3. 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
7: That ball bounces out into San Francisco Bay. 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

0: right, post-game wrap here in Denver. They're getting ready to set off the fireworks. This might be a quick wrap. And I don't even know if you guys can hear me, but didn't see that one coming with Logan Webb. First pitch of the game, McCarthy hits at 440, and off the Rockies win.
1: Yeah, Joe, I don't think anyone saw that coming. We're all excited, and, you know, what a month for Logan Webb. And then credit this Rockies lineup. There was no uncomfortable swings. There was no chase. There were not really any cheapies either. It was a lot of loud contact, hard contact. And if he threw it a ball, they took it. If he threw a strike, they raked it. This offense is hot. It's since June 14th, the highest OPS in all of baseball. And I know this is Colorado, but that's... It's a good-looking lineup.
2: Could have been a byproduct of seven innings, eight innings, eight innings, eight innings, and seven innings in June.
1: Yeah, that's
2: maybe
1: a good
2: just
1: point.
2: Hit the wall today, but yeah, that was not Webb-like.
3: Casey Schmidt made a really, really, really, really, really awesome play today. I'm going to try to, like heck tonight, to focus on that. Because otherwise it was ugly. I mean, and look, the Rockies, this is a team that the Giants have beat up on for the last 5 years. Like, are they 60-20 against the Rockies since 2021? And it's like, finally the Rockies have a group that is taking that personally, and they don't want, because the last couple of years it just looked like they were ready to just roll over, and that is not the case anymore. It's a feisty group, and if you don't come to play against Colorado, this is going to happen. It's going to happen the next couple days if the Giants don't answer that sort of intensity from them.
1: I mean, to your point, we didn't really beat ourselves at all. They just played good. They hit better. Feltner, this is his second start against the Giants. I mean, what was it, nine strikeouts? Season high, and absolutely filthy on the corners. No one really, able to get a rhythm. The changeup was good, but locating, keeping him off balance. There were some good at-bats in there, but he looked really good both starts against the Giants as well.
2: I thought Casey's play might have been the best play I've seen at third base in a long time.
3: Because I called it one of the best plays I've ever seen ever.
2: I said the same thing over here. But the fact that he had the wherewithal to do the wide receiver, get the second foot in bounds, touch the base... If that ball's in the corner, everybody scores.
1: Sidearm
2: and then
1: throw.
2: Sidearm underhand going into the stands. That was unbelievable. And then the great pick by Bryce Eldridge on the backside.
0: I know it was a double play that made it 3-0, but I kind of thought, okay.
3: I did too.
1: This is going to get us going. We had a lot of game left.
0: You get into the dugout.
3: I ignored the run that scored on the play. Yeah. I didn't even acknowledge it.
1: That was really one of the best plays. How about Jonah Cox at second base? Going to shortstop. Like, we played some defense tonight. That was pretty spectacular.
0: Well, hold that thought.
3: Yeah.
0: Somebody might take him in our next segment. So, all right. We're going to pick some players
2: see
0: next.
2: See the field right now? That's how it looked when I hit.
0: Everybody's out there. All right, we'll be back after this.
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0: All right, time to pick some players here after this opening game of the series. Hunter, why don't you go first today?
1: All right, well, you're going to give me the slam dunk, Casey Schmidt. I mean, the crazy play, 2-for-4, got a couple knocks, snuck in an RBI. You know, he hit the ball hard all over the field in Arizona. He got nothing to show for it. A little 2-for-4 piece today. So here we go. Give me Casey Schmidt.
3: Casey Schmidt. Good pick.
0: Good pick. FP, I'll leave the center fielder, second baseman. It's like
2: I
0: you.
2: I might not take him.
0: You were saying
1: you picking for
2: us, me over
1: he
2: here. Was,
1: there's
2: he
1: Bryce told, Eldridge.
0: He told me in the eighth inning. That's this guy. So I'm going to leave them for you.
1: Well, you got to.
0: I'll take Devers, a home run, two hits, 432. So maybe he's had a nice road trip. He's had a nice couple of weeks. Maybe a big weekend ahead for Rafi here. He likes it.
3: He scared the bejesus out of somebody who was putting mustard on their hot dog in the Concourse. The ball went down the tunnel. Like, can you imagine you're sitting there in the tunnel and here comes a ball smoking you in the leg?
1: Walking down with their beer and just plow. Look out.
3: Devers, good pick.
0: Right.
3: Good pick.
0: All right, FP. You sticking with him?
2: No, I'm going with Bryce Eldridge. Is that what you're going to pick? No, I wanted Bryce Eldridge for one reason and one reason only today.
3: Why?
2: Because he hit a ground ball to third, and it looked like a sure out, and he busted his tail all the way down to first. And he beat it out. And a lot of times we haven't seen that from a lot of teams this year. And I made a point to point that out, that's how everybody should run to first. So that's why I took Bryce Eldridge. We're picking guys that run hard to first, but like that's what you're supposed to do, but we don't see it a whole lot anymore.
3: I like it. And he had a two-strike, two-out RBI hit, too.
2: Yeah, and he made a nice pick on Casey's. Because if he didn't pick that's not a great
1: huge
2: play.
1: Pick. Yeah. And he did it with confidence, too. He's looking confident over there. Shout out to Wash and the work that the boys are putting in.
3: Putting the work in.
0: Good pick.
3: You know who else is putting work in with Ron Washington? Is Jonah Collins.
1: Yeah, baby!
2: We got him
3: in. He's doing it. Now, if you don't watch this road trip and think, now this is a guy who's got a spot on a major league roster with the diving catch in center field, the play he made at second in Arizona. This play he made tonight was phenomenal.
1: This dude, he can play. He's a ball player. I want to see more Jonah Cox. I love it.
3: He needs more at bat. He's not quite there as a hitter.
1: We've iced him.
3: I know, and so you kind of feel for him that way. He needs more at bats, but there is something there. This guy can contribute to a big league team.
2: Agreed.
1: That's a great point.
2: Maybe
1: Dave.
2: A super utility player. And his speed changes games.
1: 100%.
3: It's hard to hear.
1: It's
3: you,
1: just
3: sorry.
1: Loud. I'm going to get closer.
0: Good pick. What's on deck? Sponsored by our California Ford dealers. Robbie Ray tomorrow. He hasn't given up a run or an earned run in like 3 weeks. So go get him against this Rockies lineup tomorrow night.
1: Ride the horse.
3: Throw a really good first pitch of the game to Jake McCarthy.
0: Yes.
3: If he's going to be the leadoff guy, because, oh boy, that guy's hot.
0: Rockies have scored 35 their last three nights.
3: Dude.
0: Robbie Ray, be that stopper tomorrow for the Giants. 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
0: Joe Rizzo back here in Denver after the Giants fall 15-3. We'll have some highlights in a moment. First, let's go places with the Toyota out-of-town scoreboard. Some of the finals from earlier, the Yankees snapped their long losing streak, beat the Twins 5-2. Cardinals put up 17 runs in Chicago today, crushed the Cubs 17-1. Nationals were a winner at home 9-5 over the Pirates. Orioles shut out the Reds 3-0. Braves get a home win over the Mets 5-3. And Tampa Bay wins again, 9 in a row for the Rays. They defeated the Astros tonight 3-1. All right, here in Denver, Giants and Rockies, Logan Webb making the start, named the pitcher of the month for the month of June earlier today. Unfortunately, his first start in July, not nearly as kind to him, and it started off on the wrong foot. First pitch that he threw was to Jake McCarthy, and McCarthy did this. Logan Webb against the Colorado Rockies tonight. Nothing, bottom of the first, and McCarthy on the first pitch. It's a high drive, right center, on its way, and gone. Wow, first pitch thrown by Logan Webb tonight, and Colorado's leadoff man, Jake McCarthy, crushes a home run over the high wall, deep right center, and the Rockies lead it 1-0. 440 feet was the home run there from McCarthy. It would go from bad to worse for Webb. Gave up singles to the next three hitters, and then he walked in a run. So Colorado was up 2-0. They still had the bases loaded with none out and Tyler Freeman at the plate. The 0-1, he swings, grounds one towards third. On a backhand, Schmidt gloves, crosses the base, gets the out there, and his one-hop throw to first is dug out by Eldridge for a double play. A spectacular double play started by Casey Schmidt. Goodman does score to make it 3-0. Yeah, that was a great play, one of the best we've seen from Casey Schmidt at any of his positions here this season. But the onslaught would continue the very next inning. A runner on with nobody out for Ezekiel Tovar. Pitch number 11, and Tovar hits a high fly ball deep right center. Ramos angling back. He's at the wall. It is gone. Into the Rockies bullpen, Ezekiel Tovar, with maybe his best at-bat of the season. Yeah, Tovar against the Giants again. Giants would get a run in the third on a Schmidt RBI single and a run in the fourth on an Eldridge RBI single, but they still trailed 7-2 when Colorado broke it open in the bottom of the fifth against Matt Gage. A walk and a couple of singles loaded them up once again for Jake McCarthy. Bases loaded, nobody out. A 1-0 pitch, a swing, and McCarthy drives another one. Deep right, on its way, and a grand slam. Yeah, four hits, two homers, six RBIs for McCarthy. The difference maker of the game, sponsored by Gernick Academy, training tomorrow's healthcare heroes. 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That's G-U-R-N-I-C-K. .edu. One bright spot for the Giants in the sixth that was off the bat of Rafi Devers. The two-out RBI single as Devers launches one high and deep out to right. It is gone. Into the second deck in straightaway right. Rafael Devers hits his second home run of the road trip and his 16th of the season. Our hit of the game tonight, sponsored by El Cerrito Honda. More than just a car dealership, we're family. That was it, though, for the Giants. Rockies win it going away 15-3. Thanks again to Darren Chan, as well as our network coordinators, Danny Dunn and Kyle Chung. It'll be a Robbie Ray start tomorrow, 5:10, first pitch. We hope you'll join us then. For FP Santangelo, Dave Fleming, Hunter Pence, I'm Joe Rizzo, reminding you once again our final score tonight. It was the Rockies 15 and the Giants 3.
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11: You've been listening to the San Francisco Giants Radio Network. It's time for you to sound off, for you to speak. How beautiful Denver is and how the ball flies out of the yard. Let's highlight three standout players from the first 3 months of the season. First up, Luis Arraez.
13: Man, there's a drive down the right field line, deep, way back there, and it is off the brakes, heading for third. Arraez, he's Arraez with a triple.
14: And the 0-2 pitch, a swing line drive over first. It's down for a hit. And Luis Arraez comes through for the Giants.
13: Luis Arraez did that thing he does so well. Another base hit. That's his fifth hit of these two games.
11: Next up, Jung-Hoo Lee.
13: And now Lee is being waved home to throw. It's overthrown. He goes all the way around the bases and inside the park, home run to tie the game.
15: He swings and lines one, base hit into right field. A liner over the head of Vivas. He got a first pitch curveball. And that extends his hitting streak. He's now hit in 18 games in a row.
11: And how about that kid, Bryce Eldridge?
13: Adios! That ball bounces out into San Francisco Bay. The first big league home run for Bryce Eldridge. Swinging. There's a high drive down the right field line, deep into the corner. It's a grand slam! The 21-year-old Eldridge has electrified Oracle Park.
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2: Welcome to Coors Field in Denver, Colorado for Game 1 of this 4th of July weekend series between the Giants and the Rockies. The Giants finally beat the Diamondbacks on Wednesday and look to keep that momentum going here tonight as they send NL Pitcher of the Month Logan Webb to the mound. All Webb did in June was go 3-1 with a 0.71 ERA. He'll be opposed by the Rockies' best pitcher, Ryan Feltner. I'm FP Santangelo alongside Joe Rizzo. Should be a fun weekend here in Denver, and the pregame show is next.
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10: Hey, everybody. It is July 3rd in Giants history. We're going to go back to 2010. Oh, boy. If you remember, things were starting to turn, right? the Benji Molina trade, Buster Posey, and a big game at Colorado involving future 2014 NLCS star.
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4: And of course, the New York Knicks are still going to be there. And even though I don't like the trade for the Boston Celtics, I still think that team is built to be able to win big in the Eastern Conference. The East is really good. So I'm not going to say Toronto's a favorite, but they have a really good chance, right? Especially when you get rid of maybe an unreliable playoff scorer like Brandon Ingram. He was not reliable in the least bit. But here's the big caveat here. The thing that, again, I will repeat as the only thing that will make this work. You heard Big Perk lay out the caveat of if he's healthy, if Kawhi Leonard is healthy, this Toronto Raptors team will make the jump. Because here's the thing. In Toronto, the 1 year that Kawhi Leonard played, he only appeared in 60 games. He still missed 22 games in the regular season that year. In L.A. with the Clippers, he missed one full season because of injury. But only two of those seven seasons, he played at least 60 games. Only two. Which means he was missing at least 22 games. 5 of the 7 years that he was there. But his most efficient scoring season as a Clipper was this past season. But even then, he missed 17 games. But here's why this matters. Because a lot of people will look at this trade, and you might say, Elijah, really, in the NBA, the regular season doesn't matter. As long as you get to the playoffs, that's all that matters, right? Well, the Clippers are a perfect example this year of why regular season availability matters, even in the smallest of margins, even in a year in which you get Kawhi Leonard to play a lot of games on the standard of what he's been in his career, and you still lose in the margins. Because look, the Clippers finished 42-40 this season. They were in the play-in. And they were not just in the play-in, they were in that 9-10 seed play-in game, meaning you have to win that first one if you want a chance to get into the regular postseason bracket. And they, of course, they lost that game to Golden State, and their season was over, just like that. But the Clippers finished 42-40. They were 37-28 with Kawhi Leonard on the floor. That's a winning percentage that would have gotten you into the playoffs. But without Kawhi Leonard, they were 5-12. So a fully available Leonard might have gotten them into the playoffs without having to play in the play-in. Availability is going to matter a lot. And Kawhi's going to have to appear in more than 60 games for this Toronto Raptors team because the East has gotten so much better. You cannot lose precious ground in the regular season. I know we devalue the regular season a lot. I'm one of those that kind of rolls my eyes, you know, in the middle of an 82-game slog and results kind of get jumbled up in there. But they all matter because you don't want to have to play in the play-in. You don't want to have to spend your first-round playoff series playing a majority of your games on the road against one of these New York, Boston, Philadelphia types. You don't want that. And if you're Toronto, you're going to need that regular season availability. But here's the thing. Everybody got better. And we forget about the Pacers, too. The Cavaliers are still intriguing, and they're in the LeBron James sweepstakes. The Pacers got better, too. The Pistons are going to be a mystery as to whether or not what they're going to be next year, but the Pacers

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1: Congratulations, Atlanta Braves. You mess around, and now you get to find out. Elijah Campbell here in Westwood One Sports, the Westwood One Sports app. And the NL East just got a whole lot more interesting. If you wake up this morning and you look at the standings, and let's just say you haven't been watching much baseball in the last month. Let's say you took the month of June off when it comes to keeping up with Major League Baseball. You're like, wow, yeah, the Braves are in full control of the NL East. They're up 10.5 games. They're going to cruise. And then you wake up this morning and say, you know what? I want to check out the standings for the first time at all. Just see what I missed. You'll see that the Philadelphia Phillies are only 3 games back, and your eyes might bulge out of your head. And you'll see that the Miami Marlins are only 5.5 games back. And then you look at the Washington Nationals, see they're only 6.5 games back. And then you look at the New York Mets, and laughably, they are 16 games back. There is no hope. They are in professional sports hell. It is over for the New York Mets. So they do not matter in this discussion. But what is fascinating, though, is what was a division that was a real snoozer for the first, 2 months of the year, has now turned into a tightly contested race. And if you look up and down the National League, that's really the only one that's worth tapping into. That's the most tightly contested race in that league. And it's only going to get a lot harder because the Braves picked maybe not the worst time to start playing their worst baseball, but they picked a bad time in general to be really bad. And the Phillies picked a good time to wake up, and so did the Miami Marlins. It turns out they ended up being one of the hottest teams in baseball since the beginning of June. They're 21-5 or 21-6. It's remarkable what the Fish have done. I don't know how sustainable that is, but right now they've put themselves in a good position to steal this division. Now, last year the Atlanta Braves, underachieving, injury-ridden, not very good. No chance of winning that division. This year coming into it, I thought the Braves were going to be contenders, but the Philadelphia Phillies were still the favorites to me. And what happened is it felt like the Braves just came back in and restole that division. It's like the Grinch, right? The Grinch came in, stole presents on Christmas, and got out of there. But the Grinch was also stealthy. And what the Atlanta Braves have done in the month of June was be the opposite of stealthy. They came down the chimney, they made a ton of noise. Instead of quickly grabbing the presents and getting out and stealing Christmas successfully, they loaded up the sack with a bunch of toys and a lot of Christmas presents that they were stealing and then sat in the living room and scrolled on their phone until the Philadelphia Phillies decided to wake up and catch them in the act. And that's exactly what has happened here, is that the Braves just went completely MIA. And the Phillies kind of figured it out a little bit. Kyle Schwarber putting himself in National League MVP status. And the Braves are in legitimate trouble. Once leading the Phillies by 10.5 games, that was on May 22nd. They were up by 10.5. But here's what's killed the Atlanta Braves. They forgot how to hit in the entire month of June. They've only scored a smidge over 3 runs a game. That's not going to get it done. And this is a team that was knocking the cover off the ball the first couple months of the year. And it looks sustainable. The guys that were knocking the cover off the ball have done it their entire careers. Right? Guys like Matt Olson. Doing it their entire careers. Have always been good hitters. This is a lineup that also has Ozzie Albies and Ronald Acuna and Austin Riley. Even though Riley's underperformed most of the year, you were still getting good production out of the other guys. Dominic Smith was a big addition for them. They were hitting the ball incredibly well. And this is a team that a lot of fans were, like Braves fans, were buying in on. And as you should. I was bought in on it. I thought you had one of the best pitching staffs in baseball. A lineup that was really starting to hit up and down the lineup. It didn't really feel like there were a lot of weak links. But it was a historically bad June. I mean, outside of just going 9-14 in June, it's bad enough. The 4-game losing streak late last month kind of, I don't want to say sealed their fate. It's not over yet. There's still plenty of baseball left to play. But that 4-game losing streak on the West Coast and that West Coast road trip didn't do them any favors. It's allowed the door to be open and for the Philadelphia Phillies and the Miami Marlins to kind of squeak back in there. Now, of course, the Drake Baldwin injury hurt, and Matt Olson did regress, even though last night against the Mets, he did hit two home runs, so I guess the moral of the story is the greatest elixir to a disappointing season is just playing a series against the New York Mets. That might be the medicine that heals all ills here. But before that two-home run game last night, he regressed a little bit. He went from playing at an MVP level with over a 900 OPS to dipping back down below 900 and just falling back to earth. Ronald Acuña is not the same Ronald Acuña. He struggled this past month, and I think the injury's starting to take a toll on him. I don't know if we'll ever see National League MVP caliber player Ronald Acuña ever again, and that's natural. When you have multiple ACL injuries throughout the course of your career, you're going to lose a step. You're not going to be the 40 home run, 70 stolen base guy that maybe you once were. That's to be expected. And then on the mound, too, Bryce Elder has gotten rocked in a few of his last starts. And one of the reasons what made the Braves such a dangerous team at the beginning of the year is that Chris Sale was pitching at a high level, at a classic Chris Sale level, going long into games, striking out a lot of batters, not making a ton of mistakes. Bryce Elder was a guy who was a good plan B or a good number two to him because he could go deep into games. He wasn't making a ton of mistakes at the beginning of the year and put up really good numbers. And then he kind of fell off the face of the earth in June. Spencer Strider's hurt again. And that's kind of been the biggest thing with Strider is that you just haven't had the guy healthy enough to be able to take you long into the season. He's constantly on the IL, even though he's immensely talented and is has got some of the best stuff in baseball. It just hadn't been, he just hadn't been available enough. Kind of like how we were talking about Kawhi Leonard in the last segment. Availability is going to be the biggest question mark for Spencer Strider. It's always going to be the big question mark. And he just hasn't been healthy enough. So the Braves dealing with some injuries, but also dealing with just bad hitting. And that's the one thing I look at and really kind of look as the big red flag for this team. And it wasn't just that it's bad based on their standards. When you've won the level they have, they won a World Series in this decade. They've won the NL East in this decade. Their standard of hitting is pretty high. But when you have a season or have a month like they did, that wasn't just bad. It was, I would say, one of the worst in baseball. If you look at things like runs created and OPS, you will see that this is one of the worst hitting teams in baseball for the entire month of June. And for the first time since 2016, the Braves had a sub 600 OPS month. They're like in the 590s somewhere. It was the league's worst number in June. Not just the National League, but the American League too. And the Braves can't play around because the Phillies are figuring it out a little bit. When it comes to certain guys on the Phillies roster, they were hitting below a level that you would expect from them. Trey Turner being maybe the best example of this. Trey Turner's a guy in his career who's always been a reliable hitter. Trey Turner's a guy who's won a World Series. And if you look at his career numbers, he's got a career OPS of 816. This year, that number's at 653. Trey Turner is 33 years old, but I don't think he's going to be sub 700 in OPS all season long. You've not gotten a lot out of Alec Boehm either. And you've not gotten out of guys like Adelis Garcia, who's now on the IL. But Kyle Schwarber kept him afloat. Kyle Schwarber's been one of the best players in all of baseball. He's got 30 home runs before the calendar flipped to July. Yes, he has 129 strikeouts, but the guy's been hitting bombs. And he's got one of the highest OPSs in baseball, sitting at 935 right now. Bryce Harper having a good season, over 900 OPS. It's a classic Bryce Harper season. But when Trey Turner starts to hit better, which he will, this team is dangerous. Christopher Sanchez leads all pitchers in pitching war in the National League. He's got 10 wins already this season. He's given the Phillies 117 innings on the mound. And that's along with an ERA that sits at a flat 2. He's been one of the best starters in the league. He has the best strikeout walk ratio in baseball. Jesus Luzardo, reliable season. Zach Wheeler hadn't played as many games, missed some time early on, but he's the same Zach Wheeler that you'd expect. Now, if their bullpen holds up, the Phillies are going to be the team that might become the favorite in the NL East. But the Marlins have been fascinating, too. And a lot of this conversation is going to center on the Phillies catching the Braves, as it should. That's a team that's got the pedigree. They've made the playoff runs. They're not too far removed from appearing in a World Series. They have that pedigree. But the Marlins are a little frisky, and I think that's the best way that you can describe this, is that the Marlins are frisky. Sitting at 47-42 right now, hottest team in baseball over the last month. Keep an eye out on them, too. Now, do I think they end up winning this thing? No. I think they will fall back to earth. The rate in which they're winning games right now and they're hitting and the way they're pitching, I don't think is completely sustainable, especially just with that, given that franchise's history. But they've proven this month that you need to at least account for what they do. Sandy Alcantara has turned the clock back. He's had a little bit of a better season. Max Meyer has proven to be one of the best young pitchers in the National League, too. There's a lot to like about this Marlins team, and they can be pretty dangerous. Liam Hicks at the plate has been fantastic this year. You look at how many guys have OPS pluses of over 100, and you see Otto Lopez being part of that list. Xavier Edwards is having a solid season. The Marlins are scary. They can be scary. And if you're the Atlanta Braves, you've done a lot of messing around. The month of July is for finding out if you don't take care of business. The good news for the Braves, though, is that they are hosting the Mets. And the Mets are, well, you know, the Mets. And they're not going to do themselves any favors. So one thing to watch for the rest of the baseball season is that NL East race. Because it went from being a total no-show and no competition and a blowout to something that actually has a little bit of intrigue. That's hour one. We got one more hour left. Because coming up, it's another LeBron James free agency summer. And there's one team I'm actively rooting for him not to go to. Usually I don't have a rooting interest in these things, but there's one team that I really hope LeBron James does not go to. And I'll tell you who that is next as we kick off hour number two, listening to Elijah Campbell on Westwood One Sports and the Westwood One Sports app.
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0: television since I was 8 years old. Maybe the most consistent thing in my sports life has been having the ability to be able to just turn on the TV in the months between October and June and be able to watch LeBron play basketball. And it's been a hell of a ride. And it's one that I've appreciated the entire time. But that being said, I just have one request for his pending free agency. Please, whatever you do, do not go play for the Golden State Warriors. 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You can give us a call here on Westwood One, 310-840-4910. That is the number to call, especially if you have any type of preferred free agency destination for LeBron James. I have a preferred destination. I would say that I would prefer him to end his career in Cleveland. I think poetically that makes the most sense. And I've been on record saying that I would like to see that reunion. Even as somebody who is a Los Angeles Laker basketball fan, I'm cool to see his career end where it began at the place that loves him the most. What I would really hate to see is him chasing a title on a team like the Golden State Warriors for a multitude of reasons. But this is our last LeBron James free agency summer. I do want to take a moment before I get into why I don't like the pairing with LeBron James and the Golden State Warriors. I would like to take a moment to acknowledge this is the last LeBron James free agency summer. And the guy's played long enough to where we've had plenty of episodes of this. And it's been in his time playing in the NBA and having the LeBron James sweepstakes every 5 or 6 summers. It's the most interesting thing in sports that doesn't take place on a playing surface. There has never been a free agency in professional basketball, professional football, professional baseball that gets more eyeballs and more attention than gets people paying more attention to flight tracking. It's almost like college football fandom when college football fans start flight tracking to see if the coach that they want to see coaching their alma mater, tracking their flights and seeing if there's any flights from that destination to their local airport. It gets obsessive. I remember in the summer of 2014 being locked in on the rumors that LeBron James bought a house, his family bought a house in Cleveland. Right? That's how crazy these things get. But who could forget some of these? Like the decision. Who could forget the decision? This is how LeBron James announced his first ever free agency move.
1: The answer to the question everybody wants to know. LeBron, what's your decision?
2: In this fall, man, this is very tough. In this fall, I'm going to take my talents to South Beach and join the Miami Heat.
1: Miami Heat. That was the conclusion you woke up with this morning.
2: That was the conclusion I woke up with this morning.
0: Unnecessarily dramatic. You could tell the people in that Boys and Girls Club were not comfortable with the decision to go to Miami. You heard like one clap. It was a room full of people and one person clapped. Even the interviewer said that was your decision. That's what you woke up deciding this morning. Not the best way to do it. And it's now infamous. The decision is an infamous thing. And LeBron James, like rightfully so, caught a lot of flack for that, for the way he handled that. And that's why you didn't see anything like that in his other free agencies. Not the way I would have handled it, but it did create at least an American cultural phenomenon for a little bit. Even if it was at the expense of maybe doing something the right way and having teams figure out that they're going to miss out on the LeBron James sweepstakes or win it by way of a television product. But also, he got better with it, you know, with the messaging. The heartfelt letter to Sports Illustrated announcing he was coming back to Cleveland, perfect. And the random announcement he was going to go play for the Los Angeles Lakers certainly made my day at the time. As a Los Angeles Laker fan, I was through the roof. It was an exciting day. But now those days in Los Angeles are over. And now we have another free agency summer of teams lobbying to get LeBron James to be wearing their jersey, lobbying for his services, and the season of rumors and keeping up with where he buys a house, where he's getting country club memberships to. LeBron James is getting into golf. What type of country club is he going to want to play his golf at? Where we're going to be looking for breadcrumbs, just the little bit little bit of breadcrumbs that we can get to see if we can clock what decision it is that he's going to make for the final time. All I know is I just don't want it to be in Golden State. I don't. But the thing is, what makes these so interesting too in the last LeBron James free agency summer is that it basically guarantees the team a title. What player has had multiple free agencies in which whoever is able to win those sweepstakes is guaranteed at least one championship? After that decision that you just heard, he goes to Miami and he wins two. After the Sports Illustrated letter where he announced he's going back to Cleveland, he wins the Cleveland Cavaliers their first and only NBA title. After that random news dump that he was going to go play for the Los Angeles Lakers, he brought the Lakers a bubble wrap title, but is a championship nonetheless. Every free agency decision he has made has resulted in a title for one of those teams. Is that the same way now that he's north of 40? Now that his NBA career is old enough to be able to rent a car on its own? That still remains to be seen, and that's why this is so important, because he's got to pick the right fit. He wants to be able to win basketball games. But the LeBron James sweepstakes is quite literally the closest thing a professional team has to ordering a championship on eBay or bidding for a championship on eBay. LeBron James is a free agent. Do what you can to get him on your team, and you're almost guaranteed one. Being with the best bid wins the ring. And even at this age, it feels like a big deal. Even if his best basketball days are behind him, this still feels like a big deal. But why not the Warriors? Why am I so turned off by the idea of LeBron James ending his career in a Golden State Warriors jersey? Well, first, let's listen to Shams Charania from ESPN discuss what it is LeBron is coveting in free agency.
3: LeBron James' decision to leave the Lakers on Tuesday, he returned back to the golf course. And so clearly LeBron James is not in a rush right now to make a decision. He's evaluating everything, but his biggest priority in all this is finding a team where he feels like he's going to have a chance to play meaningful basketball, compete for a championship. My understanding is this will not be a financially driven money decision. And so his agent, Rich Paul, has been getting about a dozen pitches ever since free agency opened at 6 p.m. Eastern time on Monday. But when I talk to teams around the league, three stand out during this process. That's the Golden State Warriors, Cleveland Cavaliers, and the Miami Heat. So LeBron James will take probably the next few days to sift through all that, figure out exactly where he's at. There is no timetable. I will say, though, I have listened to Rich Paul on his own podcast on Game Over, and he's given hints along the way this year about how the Lakers situation was looking. I do have a hunch that we might get some more hints along the way here the next few days.
0: A lot to unpack there from Shams Charania. Good reporting. But if you're looking for breadcrumbs, kind of like what I alluded to earlier, maybe Rich Paul's podcast is going to be the best place to go if you want to find some of those breadcrumbs. But let's unpack some of that, right? Let's start with the meaningful basketball part. This is where I think it loses me for Golden State. If I want to see LeBron James push for one more title, see if you can get him into one more NBA Finals, Golden State's just not the place to do it because it's a bevy of unreliable superstars. Yes, on paper, teaming up LeBron James with Steph Curry, them re-signing Draymond Green, and maybe trading for Anthony Davis, even though that's something that's been reported that the Warriors would want to do, but the Washington Wizards are unwilling to do it. They're not even taking calls on Anthony Davis, so I don't foresee how you can get Anthony Davis out of that situation. But even on paper, that roster should look like a championship roster. I think championship contention wouldn't be a problem. However, that's more so if this was in 2016 or 2017. But it's 2026, and the reliability of that roster, quite frankly, isn't going to be good enough. If there's a theme that I've had on today's show, it's that the regular season in the NBA still matters. Like, that still matters here. You still have to be able to win games in the regular season. The only reason I'd have any hesitancy for Kawhi Leonard as a Toronto Raptor would be, can he play enough in the regular season to where the Raptors don't have to play in the play-in? If LeBron James wants to play meaningful basketball, it's got to be more meaningful than a play-in tournament. And if you're not getting a lot of games out of Steph Curry, who missed 39 games this past year and is also past his prime, and you would like to have LeBron James be able to take some nights off and be able to quote-unquote load manage, you're going to drop some games because you're not going to have the adequate amount of depth of guys to be able to come in and win when those guys aren't playing. And if those losses stack up, this could maybe be the most loaded 40-win team in the history of the NBA. But that's all it would become. It still looks like the play-in. The West is still loaded. The Minnesota Timberwolves are going all in. The San Antonio Spurs are still there. So are the Oklahoma City Thunder. Who knows what the Lakers will be post-LeBron James, but I know the Denver Nuggets still have a two-time MVP on their team with Jamal Murray, with Nikola Jokic, said two-time MVP, and they're still going to be a contender in that conference. The West is still loaded enough to where if you mess around in the regular season, you're going to find out in the play-in. And if you don't have your stars, that team that looks really good on paper, being able to play for three quarters of the season, you're going to either be in the play-in or you're going to be on the outside looking in. Because the Clippers had that same problem with Kawhi Leonard. They even got a lot of games out of Kawhi Leonard, but they got inconsistency other places. And when Kawhi didn't play, they went 5-12. And that 5-12 is the difference between playing in the play-in and being able to be safely in the playoff bracket. And the margins can be so fine sometimes, too. There was such a jumbled bunch of teams in the Western Conference that one or two games here and there can be the difference between not having home court advantage and having home court advantage in your first round playoff series. That type of stuff still matters, and it shouldn't be overlooked too. Look at the other pieces on the Warriors roster too in terms of what the depth would look like. They did re-sign Kristaps Porzingis. They're bringing him back. Kristaps famously has not played a lot of games the last few years because of his injury stuff and his illness. He only played 32 games last season. And then you look at somebody like Al Horford. Al Horford is old enough to make Methuselah blush. Al Horford's played in the league a long time. Now, play the clip.
4: Whoa, a Methuselah rookie card!
0: Oh, yeah, if there's a chance that you can have a Simpsons drop in a show, you should do the Simpsons drop in the show. But the Methuselah rookie card is probably how kids feel now getting an Al Horford rookie card because the guy's played in the league for so long. And you think he's going to be reliable to give you 80 games in a regular season, 75, 80 games in a regular season? There's not going to be another Al Horford truther greater than myself, and I'm still not going to buy in on the idea in 2026 Al Horford is a foundational piece to a team that's going to be winning big in the postseason. I just can't get myself to do it. They'll be old, really old. This is a team where your average starter is probably going to be 34, 35 years old. The league's gotten younger. Look at the teams that have been contended this year. If you just take the four teams that played in the conference finals between the Oklahoma City Thunder, the San Antonio Spurs, the New York Knicks, and the Cleveland Cavaliers, all young. James Harden was the oldest player that would have played in both of those series, and he looked his age. He looked slow on defense, which has kind of always been his thing, though. But he did look just outclassed in that series when the Cavs got swept. The younger teams prevailed. The NBA is a marathon sport, and you've got to have fresh legs to do it. And if you're going to have veterans that are the foundational pieces of your team that are veteran superstars, guys that have been doing this in this league for 10 to 15 years and beyond, like in LeBron and Steph Curry's case here, you're going to need a lot more than those older legs. You need fresher tires. That's the reality of it. And if you look at the MO of the teams that have won championships this decade, it's not collecting star players. It's collecting great role players. Role players are winning you titles in the NBA now. It's one of the reasons why we have so much parity is because the era of having two or three superstars to win you an NBA title, those days are done. It's over. It is a thing of the past. The way the NBA is structured now with the second apron and the way the salary cap is, it's simply not built for you to be able to just stack super teams and be able to breeze through and win titles. That's not the case anymore. Even if LeBron takes a veteran's minimum to go play for the Golden State Warriors, you need to have a really good bench. You need to be able to have your starters play a majority of the season. You can't load manage your way through the National Basketball Association in the regular season. And LeBron James playing for Golden State would simply just prove my point. Another part, too, is the basketball happiness side. You did hear Shams Charania in that clip allude to maybe the basketball happiness of LeBron James. And I do know that LeBron is tight with Steph Curry. He's tight with Draymond Green. Those guys played in the Olympics together. They've played a lot of minutes together and against each other. And there's a lot of mutual respect between the two. And that's great. But the dynamic's going to change once you get into that locker room. I have friends in my life, and I'm sure you do too, that are great friends to see outside of a working environment, but you would not, for the love of God, be able to work with them in a professional setting. The dynamic changes. As soon as you get into an office or whatever it is that you do, they may be your best friend outside of work, but you might not be able to work with them the same way with the chemistry that you have with them when you're outside of your professional environments. I think that would be the case here. There are some friends that are work friends, some that are just your friends. And I think for LeBron James and Steph Curry and Draymond Green, things could get a little contentious if things go wrong, because LeBron knows the clock is ticking. Draymond Green and Steph Curry know the clock is ticking. And that's why they celebrated the way they did when they were able to beat the Los Angeles Clippers in one play-in game. They just won one play-in game. They still had to win another play-in game to get into the playoffs. But they did celebrate that one like they won it, because it felt like things were running out of time. It felt like it was over. Steve Kerr was even contemplating, seriously, just retiring after last year. And he's going to be coming back. But Steve Kerr knows the clock is ticking. And they're going to try to make a push for this, because if you're the Golden State Warriors, if it gives you a chance to get one last push for a title, you got to do it. So I don't fault the Golden State Warriors for doing it. I just don't want to see it for LeBron's sake. I don't think that's maybe the best basketball happiness position for him. I don't think that at all. I think if you look at the other two suitors that Shams Charania alluded to in that clip, the Miami Heat and the Cleveland Cavaliers, I think he'd be much happier in those positions. I think he'd be much better suited playing in Cleveland, where he's in a fan base that adores him, that has his entire career, with the exception of leaving for Miami. But clearly, those emotional wounds have healed by going back to Cleveland and winning them a title. Just like in 2014, they would accept him with open arms, and they would trade LeBron James for James Harden in a heartbeat. In a heartbeat, as you should. Not just for the basketball reasons, but even just for the sentimental reasons. That's his best spot to win. Yeah, the Miami thing's interesting, because you would get to team up with Giannis Antetokounmpo and Bam Adebayo, but that could be a weird basketball fit. I think from a floor spacing perspective, a starting lineup with LeBron, Giannis, and Bam, probably not the best spaced floor. And there's some things that Spoelstra would have to figure out, but if there's a coach in the NBA that I would trust to be able to figure out a situation like that, it would be Eric Spoelstra. But there'd be more to have to figure out. Cleveland really is the best fit. It fits like a glove. It's sentimental. That's the best place for him. And if I'm ranking those three, Cleveland's the number one destination, Miami's number two, and then Golden State is a far distant third. Would it be fun to watch him play with Steph Curry and Draymond Green? And if they're able to get Anthony Davis, I'm like kind of putting Anthony Davis in the periphery of this discussion, because I don't think the Wizards are going to trade him, and they are adamant on not even taking calls, reportedly. But even if Anthony Davis does end up getting traded, when have we ever been able to rely on that guy to play a full regular season or to be playing three quarters of a regular season? They don't call him Anthony Day-to-Day Davis for nothing, because he is chronically day-to-day. You can't rely on it. You can't bank on it. And it would be a bad fit, because all those guys would have to be missing some games. There would be some load management needed. It's not the best basketball situation. And I just don't want to see that happen. It would be fun to see LeBron and Steph Curry play on the same team for a year if they were in their primes and they're giving you 70 to 75 games a year. That would be awesome. 5 or 6 years ago. It's not so awesome in 2026. The concept would not be the same. To me, it would almost kind of look like Steve Nash playing with Kobe Bryant in the year in which Steve Nash and Kobe Bryant played with each other. It would be the same thing. Unavailability, age, wear and tear. LeBron putting on a Golden State uniform is just like Steve Nash putting on a Lakers jersey. And when you think about Steve Nash's career, you think about the Dallas Mavericks days or the days of the Phoenix Suns, 7 seconds or less offense, two-time MVP for the Phoenix Suns, and playing on some really fun teams. Despite never going to a championship, they were still fun teams. And those were the memories of Steve Nash that you remember forever, not the Los Angeles Lakers era. No, absolutely not. I just don't want to have to see a Sports Illustrated cover of LeBron and Steph Curry posing the same way Steve Nash and Dwight Howard did on Sports Illustrated, and that thing aging like milk immediately. So LeBron, I know I'm not in a position to give you advice, just for me and for basketball fans. And for yourself, if you're coveting meaningful basketball, championship aspirations, and basketball happiness, there are at least two other places you'll be able to find that significantly easier than in San Francisco. 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And now, even though it is July, that means we're getting a little bit closer to NFL training camp season. My man Stuart Kovacs and I will break down some of the biggest storylines in the National Football League right now, including things to watch for once we get to training camp. That's next as you listen to Elijah Campbell on Westwood One Sports and the Westwood One Sports app.
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8: Football League. It's just something they're going to have to figure out, man. And if that defense doesn't shore up and they don't prove, I guess, that they were Aaron Glenn merchants when Aaron Glenn was the DC there, it could be a long year because that division's getting better. I don't know what the Minnesota Vikings are going to be, but I can tell you right now with full confidence that I like the Packers and I like the Bears. Big hole to fill for the Detroit Lions.
9: All right, sticking in the NFC, we have Trey McBride, the Cardinals tight end. He made some interesting news this week when talking about Arizona and the Cardinals fans. He said, quote, "It's like living in Arizona. Everyone, no one's from Arizona. Everyone comes and has moved from another state. So they're all fans of their own team. So now you have the Arizona that sits there, and there's no Arizona fans in Arizona." So it looks like McBride, I don't know. I don't think he's going to make a lot of Cardinal fans happy with some of these comments he made about them.
8: No. But he's kind of right. Just using a small example from my life, one of my best friends on the planet. Shout out Alex Love. He lives in Arizona, transplant, but he's a Raiders fan, but he goes to a lot of Cardinals games. He's friends with some Cardinals fans that he goes to games with, but he's not going necessarily to be a cheer for the Cardinals. That's not his number one team, the Arizona Cardinals. Just that example, there is some truth to that, and Phoenix is a wonderful town. I love it. Went for the first time this year to cover the Women's Final Four. Had a blast. I get the appeal. That is an awesome place. And naturally, awesome places are going to have a lot of transplants. But here's the thing that'll fix it, Trey. Here's the thing that'll fix it. If you start winning, no one's going to care if that's their favorite team or not, because then you're the hottest show in town. Then you are the team that people are going to go to the games to see, not the opponent, right? But it's hard when you're 3-14 to be able to capture the attention of the fan base. And I know their struggles last year weren't Trey McBride related. He was the bright spot on that team, and a guy who's really turned himself into one of the best tight ends in the National Football League and is must watch. He's the most exciting player on that team, and I think with Jeremiah Love that they drafted, even though I don't love drafting a running back that high for salary purposes and just efficiency purposes, Jeremiah Love is one thing though, Stuart. He is exciting. And if they're able to block for him and he's able to put up some really good numbers and put up some fun highlights and do all of that mess, that's a sellable product if they can also fix the quarterback situation. Because right now it's kind of, are you starting Jacoby Brissett or are you starting Carson Beck? But the Cardinals are kind of always as a franchise in that position where if they're not winning, it's going to be really hard for them to capture the love and affection of their fan base. And that's normal. I don't want to make it sound like I'm completely dogging Cardinals fans. Like, that's just normal. As somebody who worked in the Nashville market, the Tennessee Titans are the exact same way. I was at the Titans-Chiefs game in December. And guess what? It wasn't necessarily a packed house full of Titans fans. You want to know why? Because they stunk out loud last year. And that's unfortunately just the nature of it, that if you stink out loud and you're in a city that's got a lot of transplants and people that are going to be fans naturally of other teams that move from other places, it's the reality that you live in. You have to quite literally win them over on the football field, and that's the challenge the Cardinals have right now. And unfortunately, in their franchise's history, they just don't have a lot of proof of concept of being able to win the casual NFL fan that lives in Phoenix, Arizona. The nature of it. That's just kind of, it's kind of how it is, and that's a franchise that's had a hard time taking itself seriously. I know somebody who played for the Cardinals back in the mid-2000s, and they were still getting paper checks written for them, right? That's kind of the franchise the Arizona Cardinals are. Now, this year, I find them to be interesting. What sucks for them, though, Stuart, is that they can be a lot better. Marvin Harrison Jr. can kind of figure it out. Say Jacoby Brissett's the starter and he plays well, or Carson Beck ends up being the starter and he surpasses the expectation of what he was drafted to be, and the offense hums and the defense is acceptable. All those things can still go right, and they can still just win five games next year because they have to play the 49ers twice. They have to play the defending Super Bowl champion Seattle Seahawks twice. Oh, yeah. And the team that lost in the NFC title game that traded for Miles Bleep and Garrett also is in their division, and they got to play that guy twice. The worst thing to happen to the Arizona Cardinals is just the fact that they're in Arizona and they have to be in a geographically aligned division that features those three teams, and those three teams will account for six of their games this year. They'll get scheduling breaks other places, but in that division, they could be a lot better. They could be one of the more improved teams in football, and it still results in a 5 or 6 win season. It's tough, and I feel bad for Trey McBride because, again, not his problem. The guy did his job. He was the best tight end in the NFL last year, but the reality is until you win those fans over, Trey, quite literally on the football field, they will not come. I think it's Field of Dreams. If you build it, they will come. You got to build the winner on the football field. And then I think he'll be pleasantly surprised by how much more that very beautiful big toaster ends up filling out at that stadium in Arizona.
9: Well, one team that is trying to build and take that next step to hopefully for them a Super Bowl contender, and that's the Chargers with their new offensive coordinator, Mike McDaniel. The former Dolphins coach, and he's already making his mark as he is adjusting Justin Herbert's shotgun stance and hopes to revive the offense. The hope is to quicken his release and to emphasize his reliance on arm strength, and he's switching his stance to be left-footed, his non-throwing foot in his shotgun stance. So obviously Justin Herbert here, a lot of expectations. Those expectations are going to only

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2: A big believer in Amarian Hampton, and the offensive line will be healthy again. Combine all that together in a head coach in Jim Harbaugh, who is a winner everywhere he goes. We are running out of Justin Herbert excuses. Stuart, I don't know about you, but I've been a lifelong Justin Herbert truther, and I feel like he's become one of the more polarizing quarterbacks in terms of evaluation in the National Football League. Are you a Justin Herbert truther or denier?
3: Feel like I'm more of a denier. I feel like when he came into the league those first couple of years, I was probably more on your side, but I don't know. I feel like we haven't seen the great numbers, the big wins. I feel like we haven't seen those in a few years. So the more time goes on, I feel like I am distancing myself from that.
2: And when you think Justin Herbert in the playoffs, the first thing you think of isn't even the playoff loss this year. It's probably the blown 4-touchdown lead against Jacksonville. I think that's all everybody's going to think about when I say we play the word association game and I say Justin Herbert in playoffs. That's going to be what you think of. And that's why a lot of people, I think fairly so, are jumping off the Justin Herbert train, jumping off that bandwagon. And guess what? I don't blame you. I don't blame you one bit. And that's why this is my last year on Justin Herbert Island. Unless I see a run in the playoff, a playoff win, right? A playoff win will keep me on Justin Herbert Island. But with everything that I mentioned with the offensive line, the supporting cast, having Mike McDaniel be the OC, having Jim Harbaugh as your head coach, everything is in place for him to finally be able to win a playoff game. And if he can't get it done this year, and I know I'm falling into the trope of quarterback wins being a true evaluator, but at some point you gotta win football games. I'm a believer in the arm strength. I'm a believer in the tools, the athletic ability. And I think he's a good kid. He seems like a guy with a head on his shoulders and advanced maturity. But it's got to happen now. And I'm a little alone here on this island. I'm starving a little bit. And now I'm kind of at the point where I'm out of food. I'm on the island. Until I get some food, I'm going to be waiting for a boat. And I've got the SOS kind of written up in the sand in big letters so whatever helicopter flies over can come and rescue me, because it's getting not so fun here on Justin Herbert Island. It's not even Lord of the Flies status anymore. Like, it's just me on this island, I feel like. And if you don't get that playoff win this year, then I'm looking for assistance somewhere else. I gotta get off.
3: No, absolutely. I will squeeze one more in here. Tom Brady, he had some brutally honest things to say about his Las Vegas Raiders in their past. He said, quote, "It's everybody's fault. That's the reality. There's nobody who did a good job. There's not one player in the organization. There's not anybody involved that did the job to the level that it needs to be done at." End of quote.
2: Ooh, see, here's the two things are true at once here. He's 100% correct, because as you know, Stewart, big Raiders guy. They stink. They have stunk the last few years.
3: Yep.
2: And it has not been an enjoyable experience for Raiders fans. And I feel for them. It's been a tough go, right? But at the same time, too, if I'm a Raider fan, I can be upset about that, because it's like somebody coming into your house. Like, say, you know, you've been worked like a dog, and you've been working like a 60-hour work week. It's been a tough week, and you just haven't had time to vacuum the house. You haven't had time to clean stuff up. And if somebody walks into your home, as much as you respect them, and they say, "This place sucks. This is dirty," you're going to be a little offended. Yes, it's true, but, like, how dare you, right? It may be true, but how dare you? There are two different sides to that coin. I will say, though, and I don't think it's going to be because of Tom Brady's magnificent leadership, but the Raiders are going to improve. I think they're going to be one of the more fun teams in the NFL. They're certainly one of the most intriguing. I'm still a big Ashton Jeanty fan. I love what the Raiders did. Even if you overpaid, I love the addition of Tyler Linderbaum.

0: as one of the best run blocking centers in the NFL. So the running game is going to improve. You don't have a ton of great weapons yet. That's the thing that might keep you from contending for the playoffs. But I'm a true believer in Fernando Mendoza, right? A guy who is one of only three quarterbacks in the history of football to win the Heisman, win a national championship, and be the number one overall pick in the same year. And those other two guys are Cam Newton and Joe Burrow. I like the proof of concept there because Newton and Burrow both took franchises like the Carolina Panthers and the Cincinnati Bengals to Super Bowls. So I like the trajectory. I like the history there. And they completely revamped that linebacker room too. I love what they did with the linebackers. Is it going to be good enough to make this a top 10 defense? Probably not, but you'll be in the better half of the league defensively. I like what the Raiders have done. So while the house is messy right now, it is currently under a pretty good cleanup situation with the personnel they're bringing in and the history that they're going to have moving forward. And Clint Kubiak, good offensive mind. I like pairing a rookie quarterback with a play caller like Clint Kubiak. Is he going to be a great CEO head coach, right? A guy who's got to oversee everything? Remains to be seen. But at minimum, you're going to have a really good, at least a fun offense, especially with a tight end like Brock Bowers. Clint Kubiak knows how to work the tight ends pretty well. I think you will see a lot of improvement from the Raiders, and I think they'll be a lot better than the 3-14 that it was last year. And that house is going to look a lot better than the dirty one that Tom Brady is looking at and criticizing right now. Those are our NFL quick hitters. But coming up next, though, we usually do Sunday selections for our program, but it's a Saturday. That's not going to change anything. We'll make some picks here as you listen to Elijah Campbell on Westwood One Sports and the Westwood One Sports app.
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1: Outfitting today is going to be a good day. We just got started. And it feels like the show just got started, but we got to wrap things up here. And we're going to do so by giving you some Saturday selections for today's action.
0: Closing the show with cash.
2: Hello, I like money.
0: It's our Sunday selection.
2: Something to bring me my money.
0: Yeah. Elijah, give me a winner.
1: Sunday selections on a Saturday, because I'm filling in for Nick Chu. Nick's back next week. But we're going to make some picks today, too, end the show in style. And fellas, I'll get us started here, because it's the 4th of July. It's Nathan's hot dog eating contest. I will not be watching because I get grossed out by doing so. But my man Joey Chestnut's a star. And you know what? On America's 250th birthday, I think he knows the assignment. He understands the assignment and the responsibility. It's plus 350 right now for his personal best 76 hot dog record to be broken today. And my selection is that he's going to break that record. Now, there's nothing more degenerate than gambling on a hot dog eating contest. But you know what? This is America, baby. This is the 4th of July. It's all about freedom. And you have the freedom to do something incredibly stupid. And I recommend you do something incredibly stupid. And bank on Joey Chestnut to shock the world. And eat more than 76 hot dogs today. Stuart?
3: Ooh, I like that. That's a fun one for sure on this 4th of July. I will go to the World Cup for mine. And I'm going to do a little three-pick parlay for the Paraguay-France matchup today at 5 o'clock p.m. Eastern time. And I think France is going to, nothing against Paraguay, but I think France is going to win this one pretty big. They're going to continue their dominance. So I have France by 2.5 goals, Kylian Mbappe scoring at least one goal, and he's been unbelievable this tournament so far.
1: Yeah.
3: And Michael Olise getting two or more assists. Olise has been pretty much the playmaker, if you will, for Mbappe in France. He's had at least one assist in every game so far in the World Cup. He's had at least two assists twice, two out of the three games. So give me the two or more Olise assists, the Mbappe goal in France by minus 2.5. And on DraftKings, that looks like a pretty good parlay for me right now at plus 1,500.
1: Oh, good stuff right there. Yeah, I think France absolutely rolls today. That team is so fun to watch, and I don't know how anybody can consider anybody else as the favorite to win this thing. Andrew, your first pick.
4: Yeah, so I'm going to go to baseball. I mean, what's the 4th of July about? Barbecue, having fun with friends, and fireworks.
1: Mm-hmm.
4: Let's take a look at Yankees and Twins. Those two teams are some of the best at home run hitting. I'm going to take the over in this game. Yesterday, it was only 8 runs in total, but today I'm going to say over 10 runs. I think the Yankees are going to give the New York fans some juice, and I think it's going to be a really fun game in the Bronx today.
1: Lots of fireworks. You heard it from Andrew. Lots of fireworks. I will go back to the well of the France-Paraguay World Cup game, but I'm going to go with my favorite bet from that. I recommend taking all of Stewart's too, but my favorite's the over 2.5. Right? I mean, I think France gets that themselves. Who knows? Kylian Mbappe can do that himself. Ousmane Dembele can do that himself. Plenty of guys on this France team that can get that over by themselves. Paraguay, great story. The upset of the tournament, them beating Germany in the last round. But the fun stops today. And I think it's going to be by way of a lot of goal fireworks. Stuart, your last pick?
3: All right, I'm going to go to baseball for my last bet here. And the Phillies are playing the Royals today, and Jesus Luzardo is on the mound for the Phillies. He is a very good strikeout pitcher. He has 10.73 strikeouts per nine. Right now on DraftKings, you can get 8 or more strikeouts for plus 225. So I like the 8 or more strikeouts for Jesus Luzardo against the Royals.
1: Ooh, I love that. Yeah, and again, the Phillies, one of the hottest teams in baseball right now. I think they had like the third best record in the National League in the month of June, and with the Braves slipping, keep an eye out on the Philadelphia Phillies and the Florida Marlins, too, or the Miami Marlins. They're still the Florida Marlins to me. Andrew, your last pick.
4: I'm going to keep it in baseball. Dodgers, Padres, weekend number 2, and I'm going to pick the Dodgers. I mean, best record in baseball right now. They've had back-to-back comeback wins against the Padres, and I think they'll win the third straight game this weekend against the Padres.
1: Yeah, the lead that they've been able to build in the NL West, like that was one another one of those, like a month and some change ago, I thought that was going to be one of the best races. The Padres have just fallen off the face of the earth. So yeah, in a matchup between Dodgers and Dads, I would take the Dodgers too. No matter who's on the mound too, I think that's a pitching mound proof matchup at this point. The Dodgers just have the best of them. The Dodgers have the best of all of Major League Baseball right now too. They're still a machine. They're scary, and it's the evil empire. That's all we have for today's show. I'm Elijah Campbell, Stuart Kovacs, and Andrew, part of the show too. We'll talk to you again tomorrow morning on Westwood One Sports.
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Welcome to the Commonwealth Club of California radio show. I'm Gloria Duffy, co-president and co-CEO of the club. We're a nonprofit, nonpartisan public forum that engages a wide range of thought leaders in discussions about important issues of the day. Thanks for joining us today for a talk with Gad Saad. Dr. Saad is an evolutionary behavioral scientist, a podcast host, and author of a provocative new book titled Suicidal Empathy, Dying to Be Kind. Briefly, he argues that the West has been gripped by what he calls maladaptively irrational altruism. As a result of misplaced empathy, he says, we prioritize criminals over victims, the feelings of marginalized groups over the truth, and squatters over homeowners. Is he right? Is common sense dying under the weight of misguided compassion? To explore his argument, we brought him together at Commonwealth Club World Affairs in San Francisco with Michael Schellenberger, the founder and president of Environmental Progress and CBR chair of Politics, Censorship, and Free Speech at the University of Austin. Let's hear what they had to say.

0: Dad Sad, welcome.
1: Thank you so
0: much. So wonderful
1: to
0: have you in my home area.
1: So good to see you again, Michael.
0: Congratulations. Your book debuted as number one on the New York Times bestseller list. Let's give it up for Dad Sad. Huge achievement. Let's start before we get into the book. Tell us a little bit why you wanted to write it. A book is a huge undertaking, as I know from personal experience. Why did you want to do this one?
1: So The Parasitic Mind, which was my 2020 book, looked at what happens to human beings when they are parasitized by ideological capture, but specifically what happens to their cognitive system, their thought processes when they're parasitized. But we are both a thinking and a feeling animal. So to complete the story of the narrative, I also have to explain what happens when your affective system, your feelings, are also hijacked. So Parasitic Mind deals with cognitive system hijacking. Suicidal Empathy deals with the affective hijacking of your ability to think.
0: Well, let's get into the argument itself. What is suicidal empathy?
1: Right. So I'm definitely not arguing that empathy is a bad thing. And the reason why I lead with that response is because even before the book had come out and people had for sure not read it yet, they were already writing art hit pieces that Gatsad, you know, the favorite intellectual of Elon Musk, is trying to usher a world of darkness where empathy no longer exists. I'm doing no such thing. As an evolutionary psychologist, I understand that empathy is an evolutionarily selected trait. It's a wonderful thing. We are a social species. For you and I, Michael, to have a meaningful conversation, I need to put myself in your mind, vice versa. That's called cognitive empathy or theory of mind. So well-modulated empathy is wonderful. But like Aristotle explained to us several thousand years ago with his golden mean, or everything in moderation, too little of something is not good. Too much of something is not good. Too little of something for empathy could potentially make you a psychopath. If you have hyperactivation of empathy in the wrong situations toward the wrong targets, you end up with suicidal empathy.
0: And is empathy, can you say a little bit more about the definition? Is it the same as caring, or the same as caring and understanding? How would you define it?
1: So early in the book, I actually get briefly into this. So all of these terms, compassion, kindness, empathy, sympathy, do have slightly granularly different definitions. But for all intents and purposes, for what we're talking about, let's put them in the cluster of positive virtues where you actually care about the other. Empathy could come in two forms. Cognitive empathy, I understand what you're feeling. Emotional empathy is I feel your pain. One is I understand your pain. One is I feel your pain. So there are very arcane academic distinctions between all these, but I lump them into one big sort of positive virtue.
0: Let's start with a case, an example.
1: Yes, sir.
0: Walk us through one of the big cases in your book for an example of suicidal empathy.
1: So I'll give you one that is relevant at the civilizational level and another one at the individual level. But as you said, the book is laden with endless such examples. So by far the most dangerous form of suicidal empathy is open border immigration policies, because demography is truly destiny. If you let in people in the millions who do not share any of the foundational values of the American ethos, it's not surprising that given enough time, you will ultimately change the fabric of what American exceptionalism is. So, example, I hail from Canada. I moved to Canada in 1975, having escaped the Lebanese Civil War. From 1975 to about the late 1990s, I experienced almost zero Jew hatred. As the demographic realities began to very, very quickly change in Montreal, Jew hatred increased. Now, where did many of those immigrants come from? They came from largely Islamic societies, where based on many, many different types of polls, you can have somewhere between 95 to 99% of the surveyed people from those societies exhibiting endemic Jew hatred. So it doesn't take a fancy professor to then predict that if you're going to let in millions of people into your society that have Jew hatred as part of the fabric of their belief systems, then you're going to get an increase of Jew hatred. So open border immigration policies is probably the worst form of suicidal empathy. All immigrants are not equally likely to assimilate. On the individual level, I'll give you one great narrative, but there are many others. A Norwegian man was raped by a Somali immigrant. Because the Scandinavians are very kind and they're enlightened and they don't believe in a, you know, harsh punishment, he was, I think he served maybe 2 or 3 years in prison. Then he was going to be deported back to Mogadishu. Well, the guy that he raped is so kind and empathetic that he felt this great existential angst that Muhammad, his rapist, was now not going to be able to flourish in Mogadishu. Well, I'm here to tell you that evolutionarily speaking, we haven't evolved the emotive system to empathize with our rapists.
0: And so in that case, or in the open borders case more broadly, who are the people with the suicidal empathy?
1: I mean, they walk amongst us. They're everywhere. They're your professors. They're your policymakers. They're my physical therapist. I mean that literally. My physical therapist had asked me, as she was working on one of my knees, one of the downsides of having been a soccer player is that you get arthritic issues with your knees earlier than one would expect. So she asked me, oh, what's your latest book on? This was maybe about 6 months ago. I said, oh, it's titled Suicidal Empathy. And then she said, well, what is it about? So I gave an example of open borders and so on. And she just could not understand that I could have such a cold, callous, dark heart that I wouldn't want anyone who wishes to participate, in this case, in the Canadian experiment, to be allowed to come in. I was a mean person. So they're everywhere. There are professors, there are policymakers, there's Justin Trudeau, they're everywhere.
0: And so she, under your definition, she was someone that had, if I'm understanding correctly, excess empathy, meaning excess understanding and care for foreign migrants. Is that right?
1: Right. So Thomas Sowell talks about there are no optimal solutions. There are just trade-offs, right? I mean, that should be a pretty obvious thing to most people, right? But if you believe in what's called Philip Tetlock, the psychologist from University of Pennsylvania, talks about taboo trade-offs. There are some issues that it is wrong and callous of you to engage in a trade-off. So, example. Trans people have taken on a holy status now. So if a trans person, a biological male, wishes to participate in female sports and ends up beating those female athletes and steals the position on the podium, it is wrong of you, according to taboo trade-offs, to argue that many women are now being disadvantaged by the fact that this biological male, because he is deserving of all of your empathy. But we know from evolutionary theory that all types of investments are tethered to an evolutionary calculus. And let me give an example. I did some studies with one of my doctoral students where we looked at how do people allocate their gift-giving budgets. Let's say I give you $1,000. How would you allocate that $1,000? Well, it turns out that people, unbeknownst to them, they don't answer using an evolutionary language, but they're very, very well calibrated in giving larger gifts to people who are more evolutionarily important to them. So I'm going to give my sibling or my child or my first cousin much larger gifts than my third cousin, meaning that there's an evolutionary calculus that shapes my investments. Well, the same applies for empathy. In a dream world where there are no trade-offs, where there's the infinite well of empathy, then I would orgiastically met it out to everybody. But we don't live in such a world. Therefore, it makes a lot more sense for me to jump in front of a barreling truck towards me to save my biological children than I would to save random children. That doesn't make me evil. It makes me a Darwinian being.
0: So in the case of the migrant, would you say that the people that supported open borders lacked empathy toward you? And similarly, in the case of the trans athlete, is that a case of people having empathy for the trans athlete, but not empathy for, say, the female swimmers who would be displaced by him?
1: Exactly. So if you remember when I first defined what empathy was, I said it is hyperactivated, it hyperfires in the wrong situations toward the wrong targets. And that answers your question. So only the trans person is worthy of the empathy. Only the Guatemalan illegal immigrant is worthy of the empathy. Now, what allows the suicidally empathetic to actually do this, in the last chapter of the book, I offer an inoculation against suicidal empathy. So I talk about the myopia of first order effects, meaning that for the unicornia people who, you know, bathe in suicidal empathy, for them, the world is only one order effect. So You open the door, you let them in, but then there are consequences downstream to that. If you let in 20 million people who come from societies that are completely bereft of our foundational principles, you have to be able to have the extrapolation to imagine what's going to happen in 10, 20, 30 years. Many people say, oh, how were you able to predict all of this? It's not because I'm a prophet. It's just because I'm able to take from where we are here and extrapolate, if we continue these trends, where we'll end up being. And so the suicidally empathetic don't do that. All that I need to do is worry about the myopia of first order effects.
0: Now, you give an example of being insulted. I think you're bringing your daughter to a campus, and someone on campus insults you and also insults your daughter. It's an interesting case because it sounds like you don't think she was being particularly empathic towards you.
1: Oh, I think you might be talking about it was a beach incident.
0: Okay.
1: It was one of our favorite beaches in Newport Beach, which is kind of like a second home to us, is by an area called the Wedge, where you actually have these big, huge waves that come in. Actually, right now there's a huge swell. So my son was about 5 years old then. He's now 14. So this is about 9 years ago. So there's this woman sitting there with a plastic cup holder with a lot of muffins in there. And all sorts of birds are coming and starting to nibble on that stuff. Now, I'm not a Greta Thunberg type, but I was still feeling bad for these poor birds that are probably, this is not very healthy for them. Anyways, at one point she gets up to leave and she leaves the entire mess on this pristine beach. And so I turn to her and say, oh, I'm sorry, there's a trash can over there. You can just leave it there. And at the time I was much heavier. So first she insults my weight, and then she turns to my son, who had long hair, 5 years old, and then says, well, if this is a boy, he looks like a girl, whatever. So she what? And then I called her a human pig. Now, but here's the interesting part. Here's the empathy part. There was a university in Southern California that was very keen on hiring me in 2016. We go out to lunch with some of the people who would be deciding whether to hire me. Now, you know, I have a pretty impressive dossier that we can talk about. And the person who's sort of inducting the exchange says, well, something came up that's very concerning to me, Gad. I said, oh, what is it? She goes, well, I watched your recent clip with that story, and I'm very perturbed by something. I said, what? She goes, well, you know, you used very mean words. You called her a human pig. I said, oh, so your empathy didn't get triggered for the fact that she was calling me a fat pig. It didn't get triggered by her insulting a five-year-old child. The only thing that you focused on is that I seem to have used the spicy term for what truly was a human pig. So that gives you a sense of what happens when empathy misfires.
0: So, but these cases you've given us are cases where empathy is selective. Empathy is being directed at one person and not by somebody that's actually hurt by whatever policy is being justified. So why are those cases of empathy rather than lack of empathy?
1: From the perspective of those people, it's a taboo trade-off. The other side is not deserving of your empathy. If you're a good person, then you have to put yourself in the shoes of the trans people who have been marginalized. So yes, maybe biological women are technically going to be disadvantaged, but a good person would never argue that you are lacking empathy towards the biological women, because there's a hierarchy of victimhood, right? One of the reasons, by the way, I mentioned this in my earlier book, one of the reasons why it's pretty difficult to cancel me is because in true victimology, I hold the top cards in victimology poker, right? I am a brown Jew, right, from Lebanon, so I'm not Joel Silverstein. I'm Arabic speaking. I am a childhood war refugee. So when all of the degenerates come after me trying to use all of that victimology poker stuff, I usually put out my victimology card and they run away.
0: In those cases, though, I guess the question is, you're talking about people that are, on the one hand, behaving empathic towards some people, but on the other hand, it seems like you're describing them behaving with a lot of cruelty and a lack of interest in understanding the person. So I guess that's why I'm trying to understand if it's a split phenomenon where there's intense empathy directed towards one person, but cruelty and lack of interest at all in understanding them. Why would you label it empathy rather than, I don't know, something different?
1: Well, because they are exhibiting empathy towards the wrong target. So I'll give you another great example. You know, we are a storytelling animal, so I can give you all of the fancy professorial stuff, but oftentimes that one vivid anecdote, you know, brings it home for people. So a white progressive woman who's much more enlightened than anybody in this room was an ally during the BLM era, was an ally, anti-racist and all this. And she wanted to go to Haiti to demonstrate that this stereotype that black men are ever violent is simply untrue, because there's absolutely no evidence whatsoever, apparently, that any black man has ever committed any violence anywhere. This is a promulgated thing from white supremacist society. So she goes to Haiti. I don't know exactly why she went to Haiti, but something happened to her. She was slapped by this thing. What is that word? Oh, reality. She was slapped by reality when a Haitian man, a black man in Port-au-Prince, took her to the rooftop and was repeatedly raping her all night. As he was raping her, she was pleading with him, "Don't you realize that I am a BLM activist myself? Don't you realize that I'm a Malcolm X scholar?" And to her surprise, that didn't stop him from continuing to rape her. But then once the rape finished and she returned home, she wrote an essay, which I reference in the book, where she said, all told, she's actually thankful for the experience. She's empathetic with her violent rapist because when he raped her, he was exhibiting all of the pent-up rage of the white supremacy that exists out there. But he lives in Port-au-Prince, so it certainly can't be that the white supremacy of the United States is what caused him. But facts don't matter when you're suicidally empathetic.
0: I live in the Berkeley Hills, which is a very nice neighborhood on the Berkeley side. A lot of my neighbors have Black Lives Matter signs.
1: Yes.
0: But when they call 911, they want the police to be there right away. The effect of a lot of the Black Lives Matter policies was to defund the police, and they were looking for abolition. Are they being empathic towards Black people that they view as victims of police?
1: Well, again, it's the myopia of first order effects, right? I feel good in the immediacy of that dopamine hit that's empathy based to say down, down with the police. But I don't bother to look at what are the downstream consequences of that community if the police no longer patrols. And it doesn't take us to predict what will happen. Criminality will go up and it will harm exactly the people that you supposedly are so empathetic about. That's precisely why I talked about the curse of the myopia of first order effects. Dopamine hit now, that's empathy based, and let the future sort itself out.
0: Now, it seems like part of empathy in your definition is a deep understanding of the other. Do my Berkeley neighbors that want to defund the police have a deep understanding of Black residents in Oakland in high crime neighborhoods?
1: I don't think so. I mean, I don't know. I can't predict. But look, all of the people that go on all of the university campuses with free Palestine from the river to the sea. As you know, street interviewers will go up to those people and they'll ask them which river and which sea, and almost all of them can't tell you what it is, right? So, you know, look, most people are cognitive misers, which is a fancy way of saying they're intellectually lazy. But I feel really good to belong to a group, to have purpose and meaning. And if now it means that the sartorial garb that I have to wear is the noble keffiyeh. By the way, the keffiyeh is exactly what my childhood was like when I was wearing running shoes and running really fast so that the guys with the keffiyeh were not going to decapitate me. It's now become a fashion statement at my alma mater of Cornell and Columbia. So most of the people who do all of these things are not really well armed with good information.
0: They're not really empathic then.
1: They're not empathic though, but they'd like to pretend they are, right? Because one of the other terms I use is, as I stroke my luxuriant hair in the mirror of moral preening, the reflection that comes to me is, I'm a good person. I'm an empathetic person. So that's what they're doing.
0: And so would you say then that suicidal empathy is not real empathy?
1: To the people who are swimming in the infinity pool of suicidal empathy, they do believe that they are being empathetic, right? They're not saying I'm pretending to be empathetic. My physical therapist truly believed that the noble and compassionate thing to do would be to let in whomever wants to come to Canada. So from my perspective, she's not being empathetic. She's being suicidally empathetic. But from her perspective, she's a good person and I'm a cold, callous human being.
0: You discuss one of the major issues in San Francisco and other West Coast cities, which is our treatment of people that are supposedly homeless. My book, I argued that mostly the unsheltered homeless are suffering from drug addiction, mental illness. The policies have been to allow them to remain on the streets, live in tents. All of the women I've interviewed on the streets have been sexually assaulted multiple times. I spend time interviewing those folks. I think I'm trying to understand them. Are the people that want them to stay in the tents and smoke fentanyl and to remain there, are they truly empathic to the situation of the people on the street?
1: Well, and their broken moral compass, I think yes. But again, it's a dysregulated form of empathy. It is not fair for you to go and whisk these people away and force them to go into treatment. That seems lacking in empathy. What seems to make sense in their calculus is just let them be. Let them be free. That's their choice. And by the way, I do cite your brilliant work in the book, so great job. There is a phenomenon in psychology known as the self-serving bias. Self-serving bias is the manner by which you ascribe causality to your life events. Typically, people ascribe internal factors for their successes and external factors for their failures, right? So I did very well on the exam because I'm smart and I studied hard. Or I did very poorly on the exam because Professor Saad is a jerk, right? And it's an ego defensive strategy, right? It allows most people to be able to have a, you know, rosy glow about their daily lives. What happens in many of these things, criminality, homelessness, the suicidally empathetic ascribe no personal agency to the failures of those people, right? So for example, I call it a blank slate felon. So I'm switching from homelessness to criminality for a second. Blank slate refers to tabula rasa, empty mind, right? This is an idea that comes from social scientists that purport that you're born with empty minds, with equal potentiality, and it's only various schedules of reinforcement and socialization that make you who you are. Now, if you are born as a felon in a white supremacist, racist, misogynistic, transphobic, Islamophobic society on stolen land, then does it make sense for us to punish you if you commit some transgressions when you've already been punished by the fact that you are born into such a dreadful society? So therefore, you're a blank slate felon, meaning that there is no personal agency that is ascribed to why you became a criminal or homeless and so on. So if you internalize that parasitic idea, then it does become mean for you to intervene. It's much better to just give them a second and third and 30th chance.
0: It tell us a little bit more about the suicidal part of it. Is that metaphorical in the sense that you're just saying it's counterproductive? Or do you mean literally that people that are engaging in these sort of suicidally empathic behaviors, that they're literally suicidal?
1: I mean, it's a bit of both. I use it as a, you know, powerful rhetorical device, but I actually do literally mean it, that it will result in the annihilation of our civilization. I use the term, so seppuku is a Japanese practice that comes from the culture of honor and shame. So the samurai, who are supposed to be honorable, if they were to ever engage in actions that would bring them shame, the only way they can expiate that shame would be to commit seppuku, right? Self-disembowelment. That's your only road trajectory to redemption, to seek penance. Well, I argue that in a similar fashion, if you have existential angst and shame at being on stolen land, Islamophobia, transphobia, and so on, self-flagellation all day, well, then the only way you can resolve that conundrum is to self-disembowel your entire society. Hence, I call it civilizational seppuku. So yes, it is a powerful poetic prose, but there is a literal component to it.
0: Let's talk a little bit about the case of what's called gender-affirming care, or we can say trans medicine, which is a massively controversial. 71% of Americans, according to the New York Times, are opposed to any hormones, puberty blockers, surgeries on people under the age of 18. Describe how that's an example of suicidal empathy.
1: Well, I mean, I can specifically address what you said, but more generally, the entire lunacy associated with the trans issue over the past 10, 12 years is a grotesque form of suicidal empathy. Let me explain why. The most defining feature of a sexually reproducing, sexually dimorphic species is that there are two phenotypes called male and female. Until about 15 minutes ago, the 117 billion people who had existed on Earth, that's an actual real estimate, seemed to very easily navigate through the very difficult conundrum of identifying who's male or female. But 15 minutes ago, after I came out of my Oberlin College class in lesbian dance theory, I no longer had the epistemological security confidence to know what is male or female. This is why I had to put my pronouns, because you couldn't look at me and know that I'm male if you didn't put he, him next to him. My very sexy deep voice did not allow you to recognize that. Now, why am I saying this? If I can get people to debate in the 21st century what constitutes male or female, all other possible objective truths and realities are up for grabs, because it's the most fundamental marker of my personhood. So all the trans activism stuff comes from that reflex, whether it be the gender affirming care. But there's even much worse than that. Actually, this is in California. A violent felon, 6'2", 6'3", hyper masculine guy who'd had many sexual assaults on his record, suddenly realized that he was Linda or whatever his name was. Well, because California is so kind and empathetic, they put him in a female prison where he just went wild with all the female inmates. What thinking human being with a functioning prefrontal cortex could arrive at such a policy? Well, the suicidally empathetic can.
0: Now, you mentioned, though, that before, that it sounds like you don't think that the people behind that policy were empathic towards the female prisoners.
1: Well, of course not, right? I mean, the second that he says the magic words, I'm a trans woman, reality ceases to exist, right? It's a magic wand. I am a trans woman, therefore you are a woman. By the way, you can go back to 2017, where I gave testimony in front of the Canadian Senate, and I actually used the word empathy and so on. This is 10 years ago, and I warned the Canadian government that, and I'm not saying this to pat myself on the back, oh, I told you so, but again, it just takes for you to look for the boundary condition and predict where the lunacy is going to go. And so I said, look, I'm a very socially liberal person in the sense that live and let live, but that doesn't mean if you decide you want to live as a woman, that I have to erase and murder truth. I can't walk into my classes on evolutionary psychology and start saying, oh, no, men too can menstruate, right? So I can chew gum and walk at the same time. I can support your right to live your life as you see fit without murdering and raping truth at the same time.
2: 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Now, back to our program.
0: Now, in some of these cases, for example, on, you know, the ways in which you would say suicidally empathic people are affirming gender dysphoria, affirming substance use disorder, you might say in Canada, they're affirming suicidality.
1: Right.
0: In those cases, would you agree that one could be more empathic if one were to side against the addiction or the gender dysphoria and for a healthier side of that person?
1: Of course. I mean, to your point, as you mentioned in your books, if I remember correctly, right, most of, I don't know what, you tell me what the number is, what percentage of the people who are homeless either suffer from mental illness or addiction or a combination of both? What's the number?
0: approaching 100%.
1: Okay, exactly.
0: At least unsheltered on the street.
1: Exactly. So if you are truly empathetic in the truly deontological sense of the term, and if the goal, if the currency is to maximize that person's happiness, right, whatever that might mean, would it make more sense to force them into whatever intervention strategies gets them out of the hell that they're living in? Or is there an alternative calculus that says, no, you have no right to infringe on their freedom? But by the way, this relates very much to, there's a field, and the field's called operations research, where you try to come up with mathematical equations to optimize some function. Depending on which metric you seek to optimize will result in different optimal solutions, right? So in my case and yours, we're saying we're trying to optimize their happiness. The women should not be sexually assaulted when they're on the street. That would be our currency for maximizing their happiness. The suicidally empathetic are saying you have no right to infringe on their right to live their lives as they see fit. That's what I'm trying to maximize. And that's why they end up with the suffering that they get.
0: Right. And it seems like in the case, for example, you would agree that more empathic would be to stage the intervention with the addict on the street. It would be to provide counseling rather than puberty blockers to the gender dysphoric child, and to provide counseling and better medical care, better pain treatment, for example, with the person that wants to take advantage of what's called MAID in Canada and commit suicide.
1: Do you want to explain what MAID is?
0: No, please do.
1: Well, it's so I haven't done a deep dive into some of the numbers, and I usually don't like to speak on something unless I'm absolutely sure. But it's a program that is rather liberal with making people open to getting euthanasia, right? So someone says, I am depressed. And if they meet whatever condition of MAID, then you can potentially euthanize them. It's really quite astounding. And so to your point, I don't know if you saw the movie in 1980 by Brian De Palma called Dress to Kill. Does anybody remember this movie? You do. Do you know why I'm about to go there? Oh, so spoiler alert if you wish to watch that movie, but it's from 1980. It's with Michael Caine, who plays a psychiatrist who turns out to be the serial killer in the movie because he is trying to have a sex change operation. But whenever he has a patient that comes into his office that sexually arouses him, that creates conflict in him because he wants to become a woman, but he's getting aroused as a man would. And so then he goes out and kills that person. Now, why am I saying that story? Because in the 1970s and 80s, if you were someone, an adult, a 50-year-old adult, who said, I wish to have an operation to become a transsexual, the battery of things that you had to do before the doctors would agree to it was astoundingly higher than what it is today. Well, what changed? How could it be that today a 3-year-old can say, mommy, I'm not John, I'm Linda, and you have to agree to that? So the 3-year-old is sufficiently cognitively developed to be able to affirm that statement. But if somebody who is 17 years old, 364 days old, meaning one day shy of his 18th birthday, commits a heinous crime, well, we can't punish him. He's just a child. So this, from this side of the mouth, an almost 18-year-old child is not responsible for his actions. He's just a child. But from this side of the mouth, a 3-year-old is sufficiently cognitively and emotionally developed to affirm whatever his new gender is. It's insane.
0: So the decision to decide that defunding the police is empathetic and not increasing the police, or the decision to block someone's puberty rather than talk back to the dysphoria, or the decision to affirm someone's suicidality rather than to provide counseling. It sounds like you're arguing that by the time you get there, you've been already in the grip of an ideology, of a parasitic ideology. Exactly. Is that correct?
1: Yeah, exactly right. And to that point, so the link between the parasitic mind and suicidal empathy, let me give a concrete example. So the parasitic mind talks about a bunch of parasitic ideas, all of which were spawned on university campuses. And I always remind people, the reason for that is because it uniquely takes intellectuals to come up with some of the dumbest ideas possible. And thank you. And the reason for that is because they can pontificate from their humanities departments and some of the social sciences without there being the autocorrective loop of reality slapping you back into shape. So that's the reason, by the way, why engineering schools and business schools are less likely to be parasitized by these ideas. Because in engineering, you can't build a bridge using lesbian queer physics. And in say the economics or in the business school, you can't build consumer choice models using postmodernist mathematics, right? Those endeavors would fail. But now coming back to the issue of parasitic mind, cultural relativism is a parasitic idea. It purports that who are you to judge the practices and beliefs of another society? If they wish to engage in the cutting off of clitorises of five-year-old girls, shut up, racist. If they wish to engage in honor killings, shut up, racist. If they wish to have child brides, shut up, racist. Now, if I internalize the parasitic idea of cultural relativism, then it renders me impotent if I'm the one who's making immigration policies. Why? Because then I am likely to become suicidally

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2: To complete its reproductive cycle. So to your earlier question, it's part metaphor and poetic prose, but it's actually literal because instead of the wood cricket jumping into water, we are taking our civilization and jumping off the abyss of infinite darkness.
3: Now, does that case apply to my neighbors who want to defund the police in black neighborhoods, but not in our lily white neighborhood?
2: Right. Well, that's what I think we both know him, what Rob Henderson would call luxury beliefs, right? It's I can hold on to these ostentatious luxury beliefs as long as I can get all of the social rewards for holding those beliefs, but actually never having to incur any of the costs and consequences. So yes, in the black neighborhoods, defund the police, but in my gated community, I want big guys with big guns.
3: So even the impulse to decivilize or unmake civilization in the form of undoing law and order is itself selective, I think is what you're saying.
2: It is. It's a form of real degeneracy in terms of moral hypocrisy, right? I mean, toxic masculinity, right? So in all of the feminist courses, many of the traits that women typically fantasize about in their ideal male becomes a form of pathology, right? You shouldn't intervene in a subway as, what was his name, Daniel Kenny, or I mentioned Penny. All right. He was taken to trial for doing what most people would have thought was a heroic act. Now, those same women who are taking those feminist courses, if they were being accosted in a dark alley and being gang raped, they would probably be praying for a toxically masculine male to come and save them. So it's a form of degenerate luxury belief systems.
3: And suicidal empathy is, would you describe it as a falsifiable theory? And if so, what would falsify it in your view?
2: If you don't succumb to suicidal empathy, I mean, I can't think of a experimental methodology where we could run two societies. One society, I infuse it with suicidal empathy, and another one, anything that is not tethered to an evolutionary calculus has to be a manifestation. I mean, in the case of empathy, to suicidal empathy, right? So let me give you another example. The trolley problem in experimental philosophy is a problem that is often used to study how people make moral judgments and trade-offs. If, for example, I tell you there's a trolley that's about to barrel and kill three of your biological children, or I tell you if you press the lever, it could be diverted and it'll kill five random people, I'm almost willing to bet that every single person in this room would say that I would pull the lever to kill the five strangers, even though five is a greater number of deaths than three. The reason being that people have evolved the calculus to care more about their kin than about some random strangers, right? That's why I don't get as concerned about the random Rwandan kid who might be suffering as I would my own biological child. That doesn't make me a callous, cold-hearted human being. It makes me

0: is someone who's tethered to a well-known evolutionary calculus. So to answer your question, I can't come up with a Popperian falsification paradigm on the spot, but when I see suicidal empathy, I recognize it.
1: I guess the question is it possible that some evidence might emerge that would lead you to decide, you know, it's not suicidal empathy, it's something else?
0: I mean, yes, if it meant that you internalizing that form of empathy would not have devastating consequences downstream. So there might be other ways by which empathy might be dysregulated that doesn't lead to something as deeply problematic as walking off the abyss. I can't off the top of my head think of some, but the reason why I picked the specific examples that I picked is because there can't be, in my view, an alternative narrative that can explain these phenomena. What would be the impulse that could explain why? Here's another example. A woman is gang raped in Germany by a bunch of men who are speaking Arabic and Farsi. When the cops come to find out who those perpetrators might be, she decides to lie as to what they were speaking and says they were speaking in German, because if she were to say that they were speaking in Arabic and Farsi, that might marginalize the immigrant community, and she's just a good person who would never allow that to happen. What could be the explanation for that other than suicidal empathy?
1: I don't know. I was asking if there would be some evidence that would emerge that would lead you to decide that
0: I think the thesis was not right. Any form of empathy that goes contrary to either my survival instinct or the survival instinct of my civilization is by definition suicidal empathy.
1: You discuss narcissism in the book, which is known as a cluster B personality disorder. In Europe and Britain, they don't distinguish between narcissism and psychopathy and borderline personality disorder. They just have a kind of cluster B characteristics. And one of them is the selective empathy. It's empathy, as you've been describing, towards one group of people and not towards another. Is your view that suicidal empathy is a symptom or emerges from a kind of narcissism or cluster B personality disorder?
0: Yeah, so I can't say that in every case of suicidal empathy, what you just said would be true. But the reason why I do discuss narcissism early in the book, Narcissus was so imbued with self-love that, but in his case, it was his physical beauty, right? He's looking at himself in the reflect. That's why, by the way, I came up with the term looking at my reflection in the mirror of moral preening. In this case, I'm not looking at myself admiring my morphological features. I'm looking at myself seeing a truly good person, a moral person, a person who would not snitch on his rapist if it meant that that might marginalize the immigrant community. So that has to have an element of narcissism. And so in that sense, some suicidal empathetic people are narcissists, but not all.
1: So in that case, I think in the narcissism case, the idea appears to be that the narcissist is not even genuinely empathic toward the person they want to be empathic toward. They're actually projecting a picture onto that person. So it sounds like what you're saying is that for suicidal empathy is selective empathy in that it involves an act of cruelty towards one group of people, but that it's not even empathic toward another group of people.
0: Right.
1: Is that the case?
0: Well, but to your point about the link between narcissism and psychopathy and so on, I talk in the book about how some serial killers use a empathy ruse to lure potential victims, right? Ted Bundy was very known to use a crutch, I mean, literally actual crutches with, you know, a fake cast to then ask women, hey, can you help me with the books? In the movie Silence of the Lambs, the serial killer, he ends up kidnapping the senator's daughter. He uses, again, a ruse whereby he's trying to trigger her empathy to help him move this sofa into the van.
1: Great scene.
0: Yeah, exactly. Now,
1: terrifying.
0: Exactly. Now, in that case, what's happening, you could, I don't know if you remember the woman in Silence of the Lambs, you could see her survival instinct kicks in when he says, no, could you go inside the van and so that I can give it to you that way? Something, she got a bit the hairs on her neck going up, but she suppressed it because she's kind and empathetic. So listen to your instincts and gut sometimes. We've evolved those capacities.
1: So it sounds like in some ways what you're describing is a psychopathology. You could say it's a kind of a lack of understanding of the person. It's selective. It's, and even the person that they're supposedly empathic towards, they're not really understanding that person. So why suicidal empathy and not suicidal psychopathology?
0: Well,
1: or psychopathy?
0: But suicidal empathy, to your point, is a psychopathology. So, and let me give the evolutionary explanation for it. So if you and I were to meet at a party and I notice that prior to you coming to shake my hand, you're incessantly sneezing into your hand. And I've coded that. So when Michael comes up to me to shake my hand, I will surreptitiously, quietly, discreetly go to the bathroom and wash my hands so I don't catch your cold. Now, that mechanism whereby I scanned the environment for potential environmental threats and acted accordingly is a perfectly appropriate evolutionary response. Yes? OCD, obsessive compulsive disorder, is the maladaptive pathology of an otherwise adaptive process, meaning the OCD person who suffers from germ contamination fear will spend 8 hours in the bathroom assiduously cleaning their hands until their skin is falling off. They can't extricate themselves from the hyperactivation of that mechanism. The only difference between the two mechanisms is how modulated and well calibrated the response is. I saw you sneezing, my warning flag went up, I tended to the issue, and then the warning flag went down. The OCD person, it's an infinite loop. Same thing is happening with empathy. Empathy within well-regulated zones is perfectly adaptive and rational. When it is outside those zones, it is a psychopathology.
1: It seems like there's at least two sort of separate groups of people that you might be describing as suicidal empathy, but correct me if I'm wrong. One group might be people that are just a little bit more innocent. They're not super political. They saw the George Floyd death and they felt sad about that. They'd certainly seen a lot of the abuse of African-Americans in American history. And people say, we need to do something about this. Then it seems like there's a set of folks like the people that really created Black Lives Matter, who have a very clear ideology. Some of them said they're Marxists. Does your theory account for both of those groups of people? Because it seems like one of them has a more genuine empathy for African-Americans, whereas another one feels like they're just much more motivated to destroy Western civilization.
0: So the physical therapist that I mentioned earlier would be part of the naive gang. The Davos degenerates would be part of the latter group. So the latter group is using suicidal empathy to get to some ulterior motives. But many, many people are actually, as you said, just lobotomized and innocent and naive, and they're just good people. So it covers both types.
1: It sounds like also you're saying that the motivation for both types in many of these cases is to be seen as a moral person.
0: Right.
1: And that the deepest motivation in that person is to get recognition and status as a someone that's not racist and someone that really cares about Black people or trans kids or depressed people or whatever it might be.
0: Right. And I give you a great example that speaks to exactly what you just said. In my first book many years ago, it was an academic book titled The Evolutionary Basis of Consumption. At one point, I'm talking about the evolutionary roots of signaling behavior, that which speaks to what you're saying. I'm signaling to the world that I'm a moral person. And I reference Maimonides, the very famous Jewish philosopher and rabbi and the physician to the Sultan at the time, who talked about 8 levels of tzedakah. Tzedakah is the Hebrew word for, you know, piety and charity. And he said the highest level of tzedakah is when the altruist and the beneficiary of the altruistic act don't know each other's identity, meaning that you can't get any social strokes from having done the altruistic act. And the reason why he places it as the very rare 8th level is because human beings do want to be patted on the back for their good acts. That's why you don't have the anonymous cancer wing. You have the Joe Belinsky, right? And even, by the way, when it is anonymous donation, guess what? The people that matter to me, they will know that I was very philanthropic. So there's almost never a case where people are genuinely altruistic and philanthropic without gaining some sort of social credit. So you're right.
1: So some people argue that suicidal, what you call a suicidal empathy, other people might call it wokeism, you might call it the radical left, that its power has declined significantly from, let's say, 2020, 2021. What's your view? Is there less of the suicidal empathy today than there was a few years ago, or is it as bad as ever?
0: Not in Canada. It's worse. It's doubling and tripling down. Now, some people are having a bit of an optimistic bend because Donald Trump was able to, through a few executive orders, push back against some of the lunacy, right? Here's an executive order. Men can no longer participate in women's sport, and we've solved that problem. But I don't think that's going to resolve the issue because it took these parasitic ideas between 50 to 100 years to first be spawned on university campuses, then to proliferate into every nook and cranny of society. So it's not going to be in a short period that we're going to eradicate these. So no, I wouldn't set up the celebration party that wokeism is dead.
1: There's a lot of questions here about what is the remedy? How does suicidal empathy end or become reduced? And the questions are sort of a mix of both at the individual level, but also at the societal level.
0: So I'll answer it this way. I'm often asked, on a related note, am I optimistic or pessimistic about the trajectory as relating to suicidal empathy? And my answer is really, it's a bit of both. And let me explain why. I'm optimistic in that there is a clear set of autocorrective policies that we could enact that would solve the problem. So that's the positive part. The negative part is I see no evidence that the West is going to implement those autocorrective procedures anytime soon. So there is a solution, but you're unwilling to implement it. So this would be akin to you going to see your physician, and God forbid he or she says, you've got stage 3 cancer, but here is a very clear intervention strategy that we can use to solve your problem, and you'll go into remission, and you go, la, la, la, I don't want to hear it. As a matter of fact, cancer is a Zionist plot. It doesn't exist. Well, if you do that, then you're going to die. So my feeling is that the West is hearing that we're suffering from stage 4 cancer, but I don't want to implement anything, and I'm going to double and triple down. So I'm not optimistic.
1: One of the questions asked about Christianity and the roots of suicidal empathy in Christianity, Jesus famously said, you have heard it said that you should love your neighbor and hate your enemies. And I say unto you that you should love your enemies. Is loving your enemies suicidal empathy?
0: If it's a deontological rule, and let me explain here.
1: Explain what deontological.
0: Yeah. So in ethics, there are two ethical systems that are often pitted against each other. Deontological statement would be, it is never okay to lie. That would be a deontological statement. It's an absolute statement, a Kantian imperative, right? On the other hand, if I say it is okay to lie, if I'm trying to spare someone's feelings, I'm using consequentialism. I often joke that if you wish to have a long-lasting marriage, if you ever hear the following question, do I look fat in those jeans? Then put on your consequentialist hat and say, no, you've never looked more beautiful. I might be slightly lying, but I care about my spouse's feeling. So in this case, my lie is justified. Now, for most things, we are all consequentialists, but there is a set of foundational principles that have to be deontological. Freedom of speech, freedom of inquiry, presumption of innocence have to be deontological. Otherwise, they're not absolute statements by which we organize society. So when it comes to, I love your enemy, it can't be that under all circumstances, I have to turn the other cheek and love my enemy. By the way, the Israelis suffered from suicidal empathy. To your point, when Yahya Sinwar, who was the architect of October 7th, he was in prison for life for terrorist activities. Then he was released on a swap of prisoners that led him to be the architect of October 7th. But while he was in prison many years ago, the Israeli physicians diagnosed him as having a brain tumor. And if they didn't intervene, he would die. So their Hippocratic oath took precedence over maybe some other calculus that they could have used. They saved his life. Apparently, that didn't buy them any empathy because the way that he chose to repay them for saving his life is to serve as the architect of October 7th. So no, I think that some features of Christianity, you're exactly correct, would be a manifestation of social empathy. There's actually a book called Toxic Empathy that very much places dysregulated empathy within a Christian ethos.
1: Ged said, thank you for a wonderful evening.
0: Oh, thank you so much. Cheers.
1: So our thanks to Ged Saad, author of Suicidal Empathy, Dying to Be Kind, and to Ken and Jacqueline Broad, Family Fund, and the Manhattan Institute for supporting tonight's event. Thanks, everybody, for coming.
0: Thank you so much. That was great. Great job. Thank you.
2: 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I'm Gloria Duffy, co-president and co-CEO of the club. 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

0: Sure was, baby. 4th of July. America at 250 Pete Souza in Dallas-Fort Worth. In the Flower Mound area, actually. We are, we put in for a house in Double Oak, which is a suburb here of Dallas. And a lot of land, a lot of work. I'm from Philadelphia, and I don't basically even know how to work a hammer. I mean, you know that I don't know how to work a hammer because nobody says work a hammer. Usually it's use. So, look, man, I got a checkbook or a debit card. That's pretty much my toolbox. Not like there's a lot of money involved with either of those entities, but I'll try hard, though. I'll do all the work. Luckily, my wife is amazing at most everything. It is Pete Souza here on Westwood One. Thank you guys so much for joining us this morning on the 4th of July. It really is a special day to think that America is at 250 years old. I was born in Philadelphia, the home of the Declaration of Independence. And obviously, I bleed red, white, and blue. So it's great to have you guys with us on such a special day. And look, give us a call on this special day. 310-840-4910. Again, that's 310-840-4910. Talked to Jay King earlier this morning from The Athletic and The New York Times about the Jaylen Brown trade. We will revisit some of that sound in a little bit. We have Matt Devlin coming up, Toronto Raptors TV guy. Play-by-play for years, has worked with Fox, NFL on Fox, and has worked with Turner Sports calling the NBA playoffs. But he's going to be talking to us today a little bit about Kawhi Leonard and his return to Toronto, and that's coming up in about 20 minutes. And right now it's time to take a look at one of the most polarizing topics in all of sports, and that is Caitlin Clark. And to me, it has become absolutely ridiculous about how the Caitlin Clark narrative is taken down different roads by different groups of people. And I'm not here to get into social injustice. I'm not here to get into politics. I think there is a thread you could pull on either one of those things and see it appear in this whole Caitlin Clark discussion. But really what I'm here to talk about is the WNBA and the WNBA's responsibility to respect its star in Caitlin Clark. Now, earlier this week, I have my show that I do daily on YouTube, The Pete Souza Show, every day at 10 Central. We try to go about 2 hours or till I run out of gas or have to go to the bathroom. And as I get older, I have to go to the bathroom more frequently. Luckily, here on Westwood One, we get long breaks, which is terrific for that. And I'm just talking about number one. Don't want anybody to be weird. But I was lucky enough to have Nancy Lieberman. By the way, the show's got 109,000, sorry. So people actually listen, I swear to God. Some days more than others. But we had Hall of Famer Nancy Lieberman on the show earlier this week. And to talk to Nancy was terrific. We talked about Nancy Lieberman Charities, which serves underserved communities, which is a great opportunity for people to get involved and enrich the lives of others. But we also talked about women's basketball, most importantly, Caitlin Clark. And a legend like Nancy Lieberman is a really good person to ask about when the WNBA needs to get involved. I look at it like this. When I was a kid growing up, if there was an issue in the NBA, everybody's favorite grandpa would enter the room, David Stern, and he wasn't everybody's most popular guy. He wasn't everybody's friend. And having worked in the NBA, I had a chance to work with David Stern, be in his orbit a few times doing public relations. And I've heard him say some really tough stuff about players who had acted out and gotten in trouble. I remember Josh Howard was in trouble for something when Josh was with the Mavericks and David Stern was visiting us in Charlotte at the time. And he was just so disappointed in Josh Howard. You know, he's like an angry grandfather talking to us about how upset he was about things. I think Josh Howard had said stuff about marijuana because he had tested positive again. And he was disappointed more than anything else. But I could tell that this guy loved his players and loved his product and really cared. Kathy Engelbrecht in the WNBA is not showing any of that leadership. And what we have now is a mess on our hands. And it stems from officiating, which has to start at the top somewhere. And what it's doing is taking away from this great product on the floor, because the product is great. So earlier this week, Thursday, I asked Nancy Lieberman about what she thinks Kathy Engelbrecht in the WNBA, what someone needs to do to get involved to figure this out. And I asked her if she has a solution. Let's play the sound. do we need a David Stern type figure to kind of help Kathy Engelbert here to rein this in?
1: Well, I don't know if I have a solution for you, and I'm not in the business of, you know, telling Kathy what to do. You know, that's her job. But look back at 1984 when Michael Jordan came in the league, and obviously there was a changing of the guard. Not only did he change the economics, what he did, he filled up arenas. There's very few people in our sports world that have never played to an empty seat. Michael Jordan has never played to an empty seat. He's always taken his talents to another city where they don't sell out, and that was their sellout game of the year. This is what Caitlin Clark has brought to the WNBA, whether people like it or not. She's the economic engine, like Tiger Woods was in the early 90s, for the PGA, for ratings, for attendance, for sponsorships, and everybody benefited from it. There's no doubt that Asia Wilson is the best player in the world with the MVPs and all her championships and what she's done. But she didn't move the needle as much as these young ladies. There's, in my opinion, if Caitlin Clark and Angel Reese do not, or you don't know about them, the $2.2 billion deal with marketing rights doesn't happen. The jet doesn't happen. And the good news is that this generation are pioneers. They don't know it yet. There's a two-year-old that none of us know. Yeah. That in 20 years is going to be making $10 or $15 million a year to play basketball in the WNBA. It's just part of the ecosystem. So we shouldn't be jealous of each other. We should, you know, continue to compete like hell, try to win, do great things. But I think the league has work to do. The referees have got to understand the Jordan rules. David Stern, he put a stop to that.
0: So that was Nancy Lieberman, basketball Hall of Famer, still involved with the Big Three. Her team won a title a few years ago in the Big Three. She's coached the Sacramento Kings as an assistant. She has coached the WNBA, GM, coach, been a player in the WNBA, just all everything. And she's got a really powerful voice in the sport of women's basketball, and she covered a lot there, as they say, which one of the more annoying statements in the world is, there's a lot to unpack there. But there truly is a lot to unpack. The WNBA just got a bag, and she referenced it there, and that bag was acquired by Caitlin Clark. And good on Nancy Lieberman for mentioning the fact that Angel Reese was a part of that, because I do think there was sort of a hero-villain situation that garnered a lot of attention. And regardless of who you saw as the hero or the villain, it really depends on whose eyes you're using, because beauty or the villain or the hero, all in the eyes of the beholder. But just to take a look at some of the numbers to back up that point made by Nancy Lieberman, you know, the 2024 season, record-breaking viewership, 54 million unique viewers in the WNBA, 22 regular season telecasts that exceeded a million viewers. That's unheard of in that league. When I worked for the Hornets, we helped out with the Charlotte Sting, the WNBA team there. If we were lucky to get 50 people in the arena, it was a great night. You could hear a rat pissing on cotton during some of those games. It was quiet in there, okay? Except for that school game where you have the little kids in there, that got loud. But the deal in 2026, you know, $7 million. That's the new CBA, the player compensation. More than $1 billion in salaries and benefits. That is because of Caitlin Clark, and maybe throw a little Angel Reese in there, but it's mostly because of Caitlin Clark. I think we can all agree on that. She's a generational talent, and nobody's saying she's bigger than the sport, okay? She's the bridge. So as Nancy said, and to kind of get this point fleshed out here, the WNBA needs to get their act together from a rules and protection standpoint before they go from being the potential version of the WWE to like TNA wrestling. And what I mean by that is there's an opportunity for the WWE to be global, completely global, to be in everyone's living room. if you allow Caitlin Clark to be the Hulk Hogan, the Michael Jordan, right? Let's get the leg drops. Let's get the Michael Jordan fist pumps out. Let's get all of America here on 4th of July and welcome them under the tent here with the WNBA. How do you do that? You protect your star. If you protect your stars, it obviously will illuminate some of the biggest parts of the game that you're trying to promote, which is the fact you got fantastic basketball happening in front of you. And Caitlin Clark, once again, is putting together another tremendous season under all this duress, averaging over 21 points. I think she's averaging 8 assists a game, and her turnovers are way down. Her ability to move the needle on the floor is not going to change anytime soon unless you don't allow her to move that needle. Asia Wilson matters. Breonna Stewart matters. Nafisa Collier, they matter. Paige Beckers matters. But Caitlin Clark is the front door, right? She is, what do they say about college football? It's the front porch of any big university. That's exactly what Caitlin Clark is for the WNBA. And you've got to get people involved through this conduit that the whole world is fascinated by. But you've got it to a situation now where we saw what Alyssa Thomas did last week. We've seen the way that she's been treated by players and now ultimately by referees. And what I mean by that with the referees is they almost seem to be a part of this crew, this clique that is resenting the darling of the WNBA. And that has got to change. Let's get a couple more points in on this before we get to a call. We've got Billy in Toronto. But just to wrap up the Caitlin Clark point, Sports Media Watch, and that's a publicity or a publication, excuse me, that chronicles all this stuff as far as finances and sports, they have Caitlin Clark Fever Games among the WNBA's top audiences again in 2026. Fever Liberty, 2.6 million people. Wings Fever, 2.5 million. Fever in the Dream, 1.2 million. The WNBA has a player whose three-point shot is the logo, whose swagger travels. And I know it's hard to officiate because if you talk to basketball people, she is a tough player to officiate. But if you don't get that under control, your next CBA won't be worth anywhere near as much money because the television entities will not be as invested, or the broadcast entities, we should say at this point, because you stream everywhere. And maybe the opportunity won't be there for that two-year-old right now that Nancy Lieberman mentioned that could be making tens of millions of dollars because this ecosystem has changed. As quickly as it's changed, the money could dry up. There may not be another deal if Caitlin Clark gets injured, can't play basketball anymore, and now we're back to the WNBA in 2022. And we all know what that looked like, guys. It was a tremendous job by ESPN championing the league, but at the end of the day, it wasn't getting it done. And when you talk about the Jordan rules, just to give a background on what that was, because Nancy Lieberman talked about it, Michael Jordan could only be stopped, it became clear, to coaches, particularly Chuck Daly and Pat Riley, by brutality. And they exercised that brutality in the playoffs. And the Pistons did it to three separate series victories over Chicago on their way to the NBA Finals or the Eastern Conference Finals, ultimately ending up with two championships. That was ugly. And it was really unfair. The brutality that players were exercising to stop Michael Jordan was not something that was going to work for the product that David Stern was trying to put forth. So he put out a directive, hey, I understand you have to officiate the game, and you better do a better job of understanding how to take care of these players that are going to make us a ton of money. And don't think, it's not just, I think guys have done a lazy job, guys that cover this, of mentioning women all the time. Oh, it's how women are. I had a guy on my show who will remain nameless who brought that up. Like, oh, this is women. No, it's not. It's competitors, and competitors get pissed when somebody is getting all the attention. And we even saw it with Tiger Woods a little bit. Now, those guys wised up because they saw how much money Tiger was making them, but it took a minute. So the WNBA needs to get that under control, or the Golden Goose will not continue to lay eggs. Do geese lay eggs? Let's hope so. All right, Billy in Toronto talking about a potential LeBron return. What do you got, brother?
2: Yeah, very simply put, Cleveland, I'm going to ask you one thing. Oh, by the way, happy 250, America. But listen, come on, Cleveland, don't fall for this again. This guy walks out the door on you not once, but twice, and now he wants to come home? Well, I thought home was Miami. I thought home he wanted to settle in L.A. Now he's coming back. Don't do it. And I know you can say the same thing up here you can say about Kawhi. Well, you're taking Kawhi back. Yeah, but that's a different story. Kawhi never wanted to come up here. He got traded here, won us a championship, but told us along the way, listen, I probably will not be re-signing with you guys. And he didn't. All Kawhi did when he came up here, well, he didn't play a lot of games, to be quite honest with you, but all Kawhi did was get on the floor, play great offense, even better defense, change the Raptors' mindset, no complaining to the referees, no flexing after a basket, no pulling up his shirt and telling him how great he is, just played the game the way I like the way the game is played. And I'm glad we have him back. It's only 2 years, and we'll see what happens. But as for Cleveland, I don't know how you do this. And I know you're talking to Matt Devlin later on in the show. I mean, it reminds me of us. It reminds me of us of putting, his name escapes me, Vince Carter's numbers in the rafters. I mean, my God, this guy walked out the door on us, gave us the middle finger, smirked at us. And because Brooklyn puts his sweater up in the Raptors, we go and put it up there. He should never have been putting in the Raptors here in Toronto. I don't care, and to me that's the same thing with LeBron. You walk away on me.
0: Well,
2: twice,
0: with LeBron, Billy, let me jump in. With LeBron, I think if you're Cleveland, it's a seismic move not only for the team but for the city. I just looked it up. I'm not going to act like I knew who the mayor of Cleveland was, but there's a man named Justin Bibb, who is the mayor of Cleveland, who I think would jump in there and make sure this trade went down, because the influx of finances, what it does for your city and your community is second to none. Like, can you argue that, Billy? Like, they're going to enhance the lives of some of the citizens of Cleveland strictly through cash flow and the money that guy brings to every city he plays in.
2: Yeah, listen, I get that. I get he's a Cleveland native. But sometimes your pride, you know, he can do that once he leaves, once his career's over. Let's see him come back to Cleveland and then do that then. That's fine and dandy. But I understand what you're saying, but sometimes things aren't always about money. You got slapped in the face twice. I don't know how you take it again. It's like a girl leaving me. Well, a girl leaves me once, I'm not taking her back a second time. But if you take her back a third time, I mean, there's something wrong with you. I just wouldn't do it.
0: Well, what if the second relationship ended on a high note? Come on now. We're always looking to run it back, right? All right, Billy in Toronto, thank you so much. We're up against a break. We got to run. We will talk to you soon. Let's step aside on Westwood One. You're listening to Westwood One Sports Radio. We're coming back with the voice of the Toronto Raptors, Matt Devlin, after this.
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0: Westwood Woods Sports. 4th of July. America at 250. Where would you rather be than right here, right now? It is Pete Souza with you. Be with you for another hour and a half. And right now, we're going to welcome in one of the best broadcasters for my money in the NBA, Turner Sports, calling the playoffs on TNT, also calls the Raptors play-by-play. Matt Devlin joining us right now. Matt, where are you spending the 4th?
1: I am up in Toronto at home, enjoying a Saturday, making myself a nice cup of coffee, and life is good.
0: I was wondering if you were in New York, waking up hungover after the Travis and Taylor affair.
1: I did not get the QR code, the invite, you know.
0: Hey, I would Matt, you and I have hung out together. I think a 2.5 hour cocktail party is excessive for anybody. I mean, that's a long time, man.
1: There's a lot of, you know what, the details, you know more than I do, but clearly there's a ton of people that went to that event, and congratulations, obviously. And
0: here's my only,
1: I was wondering why it's like, is there 18,000 people invited?
0: No, it's 1,000. And I think I've been reading, that the security was a concern, so the Garden's a great place. And also, if you think about it, like when we were growing up and Sean Penn and Madonna get married in some secluded place, but there's helicopters all over getting shots. So they didn't have any of that. So you guess you give them a little credit.
1: Good point. Oh, yeah.
0: Yeah.
1: Well, give them a lot of credit. Give them a lot of credit.
0: Yeah, I'm full of good points. You know, my last point on this is I see, like, Tommy Hilfiger. It's Tommy Hilfiger and his wife are in a car taking a selfie and getting ready to go into that wedding. And I'm like, how well do they know Travis and Taylor? You know, like, there's not a backup tight end that was in Travis's position room that he can't invite instead of Tommy Hilfiger.
1: Yeah, well, maybe he invited both.
0: I think you're right. Well, Kawhi Leonard has been invited back to Toronto, and with open arms, the Raptors are receiving him. And honestly, bad on me. I was looking up his numbers last year. He had a great year. What are the expectations around the organization right now for his return?
1: Well, I think if you look at last year, 65 games, 28 points, you know, 50%+ shooting, 39% shooting from three, you know, the rebounds plus 6 assists, you know, close to 4. I would think that they're looking at him duplicating those numbers. You know, the question, you know, number one, the Raptors need 3-point shooting. He'll provide that. Consistent 3-point shooting. Number two, the one thing, you know, when the Raptors had Kawhi from 2018-2019, the season which they won it, you know, he shows up every day getting ready to play games. You understand that he's not going to play 82, right? Because his body just won't allow for that. And so the Raptors know his history, the pathology of what exactly, you know, they need to do for him to get him ready to play. And what is forgotten, and you and I have, you know, talked about this, you know, in years past, is that he was coming off of playing less than 10 games a year prior in San Antonio. You know, they got him ready to go during the regular season 2018-19, and then, of course, plays every game, max minutes, you know, in the postseason. And I think that they feel that they can maybe replicate that, right? You know, can he play 60 to 65 games? What do you do those other games? Can you kind of hold your, you know, hold serve? And then get ready for the playoffs, because this was a team that took a major jump in the postseason, specifically when you think back to not having Emmanuel Quickley, and then Brandon Ingram, unfortunately, was not able to go late in that series. And when he was in the series, was really struggling. So, you know, this is a team with certainly higher expectations.
0: When you look around the NBA, talking with Matt Devlin, NBA broadcaster, the voice of the Toronto Raptors, when you look around the NBA, it's becoming, I don't know if it's the flavor of the month or whatever. I think it's obviously there's a cap involved and a second apron, but we're seeing these stars now change teams. And this is one of my favorite star-changing team stories this offseason, because I can only imagine this will infuse great life back into an amazing fan base in Toronto. What does this do for the Raptors faithful?
1: Well, number one, you know, Pete, to your point, you know, a lot of what is going on is all directly related to the first and second apron. And I remember coming out of the CBA, looking at everything and talking to players, talking to executives. And I, you know, this is going to be fascinating to watch in the next go around. I think they can opt out in 2029, the players, because it's essentially a hard cap, right? The first, second apron are essentially set in like a hard cap. The projected money a year ago, or the money a year ago, back to teams that didn't pay the luxury tax was roughly $12 million. This year it's projected to be like around $4 million. First time ever in the history of of the NBA under this system, which was 22 years, in 2025, you had two non-tax-paying teams in the NBA Finals, and one won it. So, you know, it's going to be very interesting to see, you know, how all of this kind of shakes out. You say that, and then there's a Walker Kessler deal, or there's a Trae Young deal that kind of you look at. But it's going to be fascinating to watch for sure, because it does act as a hard cap. But getting back to what you're saying and asking about, you know, the fan base is amazing here. It's very much like a college atmosphere. Fans travel everywhere the Raptors go. It could be a Tuesday night in Sacramento, and you'll see Raptor fans, you know, coming from, you know, Western Canada down, always Portland. You know, every place we go, you'll see Raptor fans, because our games are shown nationally, you know, in Canada. Does this heighten it? Of course, because you bring back Kawhi, who was the Finals MVP, who helped lead you to, you know, an NBA title and had the chance to stay, didn't, and wanted Paul George, and Raptors wouldn't do that. And he was able to convince the Clippers to do that, along with other things that the league is looking at right now. But he comes back here. I think a lot of it, not only from an extension standpoint that could happen, Petey, but then also the history and the knowledge of having Alex McKechnie, who leads a sports science here, is world renowned. He was the one that got him ready in 2018-2019. When you think even about Brandon Ingram, who's averaged 55 games in his career. He played 80 this year, right? Or close to it, 78, 80 games. And so Alex and his staff are elite. And, you know, I think that, you know, you'll see that. And from a defensive standpoint, I think the fans are going to be really, I mean, they're already excited. I mean, you can imagine when the word was coming out that, you know, my phone was just, you know, blowing up. But you think about Scotty Barnes, who can guard 1 through 5. You think about Colin Murray Boyles, who can guard 1 through 5. You have Kawhi. We understand how good he is defensively, and I understand he's 35 years of age, but he's still elite when he's on the court. And things really take shape for this team that was, you know, a top defense last year. It even gets stronger now.
0: Yeah, you mentioned Alex McKechnie, and he truly is a secret weapon, and I would have to believe, I mean, you know better than me, that that was one of the reasons, or one of the threads, right, that kind of tugs on Kawhi to come back, because he knows his body's going to get taken care of, and he knows that the staff knows what they're doing.
1: Yeah, for sure. And within that, you know, okay, hey, here are all the latest medicals. You're going to take a look at it. You know, is this something that you can, you know, deal with? And again, the expectation, you know, with him and the history is there, right? You're not thinking of 75 games, right? You're thinking of 60 to 65 and then getting into, you know, the playoffs. And can you handle, you know, those other games? It may be 22 games. It may be 17 games. It could be, you know, 15 games, right, without him in the lineup. And I think the Raptors proved last year in the postseason that despite not having Brandon Ingram, despite not having Emmanuel Quickly and Ingram for parts of the series against Cleveland, that defensively, you know, they were just elite. The question becomes getting to the glass, right, and then shot making. And Kawhi Leonard, as we all know, you know, fulfills that void of, hey, shot making. He has a history of doing it. We know he can do it at an elite level. And then the other thing, and I was mentioning this earlier, Pete, that, you know, just his presence alone, right? He's about basketball. Like, you know, he gets to the arena and it's about, you know, getting ready for the game. He is all business. And I think that that's going to go a long way as well.
0: Yeah, no, I think that, that even as somebody who likes to follow the Raptors and kind of pulls for him through my relationship with you, you know, I'd want to see him do well. And that's a great point. As someone who can come into that locker room and be a leader and set a tone as your best player, there's nothing really more powerful.
1: Right.
0: Talking with Matt Devlin, NBA broadcaster, TV for the Raptors.
1: Sorry.
0: What were you going to say? I cut you off.
1: No, I'm sorry. I was just going to say, it's not like he's going to verbalize that. It's all going to be, you know, leading through example, right? And so, you know, sometimes, as you know, through the course of a season, that can be the most powerful, right? Is that, you know, it's somebody that, you know, is there every day, the expectation and all of that.
0: It absolutely can. Talking with Matt Devlin, NBA broadcaster, covered this league for a very long time, has been the voice of a handful of teams in the NBA, back to Memphis, the Grizzlies, working in Charlotte with the Hornets, Bobcats at the time, and now with the Raptors. And I bring up your history because you've been around this league for a long time, and you've been

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2: They're, you know, getting off of that contract. You look at Philadelphia now, and you have Tyrese, VJ, and Jaylen Brown. I mean, to me, that's a wow, right?
3: Yeah.
2: If you know, Joel Embiid, you know, can he play 60 games, 65 games? Can he be a factor? You know, and again, you know, so many of these teams, you know, they end up, you know, you're paying three to five guys, and then it's like you're trying to fill the, you know, the void with, you know, lesser contracts around to create that depth. That's why Oklahoma City, Pete, you know, with, you know, them now going into, you know, three max contracts, and then next year it'll be two max contracts with the super max. Having all that draft capital is important, you know, to keep, you know, those young guys, develop them early on in those contracts, you know, to kind of create the depth that you need. The Raptors, for instance, had five guys make 19 to 40, and then the next highest paid player on the team was Colin Murray-Boyles on a rookie contract that's set because he was a ninth overall selection. So, you know, a lot of these teams are, you know, looking at different scenarios to fill the void, and you bring back in LeBron, you know, what is that number, you know, going to be, to ultimately get him on your team. It's going to be fascinating to see how it all plays out.
3: Talking with Matt Devlin, voice of the Raptors. One more question for you, Matt. I got about a minute. When you look at that Golden State possibility, like those four guys, Steph, Draymond, the possibility of LeBron, and then even Jimmy Butler, collectively, I looked this up, they're 151 years old, right? They're average age like 38. Are we seeing the goalposts move as far as the NBA is concerned, like as far as father time backing off a little bit? Are the treatments and the way that these guys treat their bodies, should that change the way that we look at age and factor it into the production of these guys?
2: Well, you know, I think that, you know, players, obviously, when you look at everything that you're doing to prepare to play, certainly the support is there, but, you know, father time is real, and 82 games is real. And if you put together a team like that, to me, it's, can you finish in the top six in the West? Can you just get to the playoffs where your then expectation is they are going to, you know, play heavier minutes, but as we know, the first round is really spread out, right? So, you know, that to me is something that you always think about. But if you, you know, think about, you know, the teams that have won it of late, you know, depth is important, right? It's not, you know, Cat played exceptionally well in Brunson, but, you know,

0: Yeah, Bridges and OG, and then Jose, right? You know, coming off of the bench, Alvarado doing what he did in the finals. You need those moments, right, from depth players to help you win. So it's going to be interesting to see if that is where he decides to go. Do you have a young group of players around them to help them get through the regular season so that in the postseason, you know what you have, and you know those guys are going to be able to play 35 minutes. And that's the great unknown. And you haven't seen teams do that at that stage of their careers and be successful in the postseason. But, you know, it'd be fun to see all those guys on the court together.
1: Yeah, it would. It'd be a lot of fun.
0: You know.
1: All right, Matty D, man, enjoy the fourth. Thank you so much for taking time on your Saturday morning. And you can catch him on Raptors broadcast in the playoffs. He does Turner work as long as the Raptors aren't surging in the playoffs. But, Matt, man, we appreciate the time, brother.
0: You got it. Anytime, PD, and happy fourth. And look forward to catching up with you again.
1: All right, bud, take it easy. There he goes, Matt Devlin, voice of the Raptors. I kept him way too long, and we got to get to a break. Otherwise, I'm going to go into Westwood One Jail. Armin Williams will put you there. He'll lock you up and throw away the key. We'll step aside, and we'll be back after this. We're presented by Progressive, Westwood One Sports. Back in a moment.
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19: Two.

0: 4th of July. And it is Pete Souza. I am no Ray Charles. I promise you that. Westwood One Sports App and SiriusXM 375. The phone number is 310-840-4910. Thank you so much for joining us. And quickly, Mike has been waiting for a while, waiting to talk about the Detroit Pistons, a possible destination for LeBron James. Mike, your turn. What's happening, bud? Oh, Matt. I'm sorry. Matt in Boston.
1: Yeah, I was going to say, Matt. It's all right. I do think LeBron's most likely going to go to either San Antonio or Golden State. But, you know, him and Cunningham are, you know, really good friends. They talk each other up. Do you think LeBron, there's a chance that he could come to the Pistons? And because I think it would significantly help them, and they probably win the championship this year. You know, they were close. I think that's really an interesting point.
0: Here's what I'll say. The longer it takes for LeBron to decide, I think the more an outlier like the Pistons has an opportunity to scoop him up. That being said, it was not on, and we can only go off this, right? We're studying this thing like the JFK Zapruder film. Like when you look at Rich Paul's whiteboard where he listed all the possible destinations for LeBron, Detroit wasn't on there. Now, is that a mistake by LeBron? Quite possibly, because I think that is a plug-and-play destination where he could win right away. And I've worked with JB Bickerstaff in the past, and JB knows superstars. And yeah, JB knows how to work with superstars.
1: I just want to say, you know, LeBron came out and said he'd be willing to take a league minimum contract. You know, obviously Detroit would offer him a lot more than that. And then just real quick, I want to touch, WNBA, you were talking about that. So when Caitlin Clark was out injured, viewership in the NBA was down 55%, and sometimes even more. And so I feel like if she left the league, like a lot of people wanted to do, and go overseas and play and make more money, I feel like if she left the league, it would kill the league. There would be no more WNBA because people wouldn't watch.
0: Well, I don't think it would go away. It would just slide back into possible irrelevance on a pop culture level. But I don't think that'll ever happen because, simply stated, she wants to win in America. She wants to play in America. She doesn't want to spend 6 months a year playing overseas. And with this new CBA, she won't have to. She's going to be wealthy either way because of all the sponsorship deals. But now she's made everyone else wealthy. Thanks for the call, Matt. I appreciate it, dude. But I don't see Caitlin Clark leaving America to go play overseas. I see the WNBA figuring out really quick how to adjust to Caitlin Clark, how to make that work. Because if they don't, they could seal their own fate. And Matt mentioned, hey, the viewership being down. I mean, the numbers are staggering when you see how it drops off when Caitlin Clark is not healthy. So you got to keep her healthy. It's good for the longevity of the league, and it's good for women's sports overall. So I don't predict Caitlin Clark will go anywhere, but right here in America on the 4th of July, America 250. We hope you are celebrating, having a good time. Getting ready for the fireworks tonight. Be careful if you're doing your own, please. We'll step aside. We'll come back, continue to cover NBA free agency. It is Pete Souza with the producer Stuart Kovacs and our board op on the Wheels of Steel, Andrew Relvas, today. 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
7: On the executive show is Zach Manassian, the Giants general manager. It's been a while since we've talked. How you doing, Zach? Good morning.
15: Hey, morning, Zach.
16: Hey, guys. Thanks for having me. I'm doing all right, and obviously a big month coming up with the draft and the trade deadline, and obviously, like you guys said, it's been a tough go so far. But every day I come to the ballpark thinking, you know, today's the day we start playing better. And yesterday was a nice day. Obviously, a lot of struggles with the D-backs this year. So nice to get one on the board, and hopefully we'll go to Colorado and have a good series.
7: Yeah, Giants off today at Colorado for the 4th of July weekend. Okay, well, let's just start small with last night. I mean, Trevor McDonald was the guy. I mean, he's really the reason. He 6 innings, 1 hit, no walks. Just kind of like evaluate what you've seen from him so far and what you kind of see him as part. Is this guy, are we locking in Trevor McDonald, part of the rotation for the Giants' future, like 2077 opening day, he's in the rotation?
16: Yeah, I mean, look, I think that would be great. I don't know if I'm going to lock anyone into the rotation too long. I think in this game and for all of us included, you always have to prove yourself, and we're happy with where T-Mac is at. He continues to work on things. I think we've seen a really good sinker. He can spin the slider. I think still figuring out left-handed hitters. I think yesterday we saw that work against a team with some pretty good left-handed hitters. So certainly encouraging. He's not someone who's going to step on that mound with any. That's why, you know, we as a group try to prepare for anything and everything. It can involve a number of different pathways that you go. So you're usually working on things that you really have no idea if it's going to come to fruition or not. But if we don't do those things, then all of a sudden you find yourself in a situation where you're not prepared to make a decision. All you're doing is hurting yourself. So we try to prepare for every scenario possible. And then when something comes to us, or we try and go after something, we're not surprised.
15: Giants GM Zach Manassian is the voice you hear this morning on the Giants Executive Show, sponsored by Redwood Credit Union, for you, for community, for 75 years. And Zach, these questions about the farm system lead me to questions about the draft in the next couple of weeks. So when you are assessing your farm system in the minor leagues at all 3-4 levels, how much does that factor into some of your decisions when it comes to draft strategy? Do you assess the system and draft for need, or are you trying to draft the best player available?
16: Yeah, it's certainly a conversation. You know, I think we lean best player available. When you sit here and you hope Bryce Eldridge is, Rafael Devers are here for a long time as first base types, you know, to sit here and say, oh, we should take a first baseman in the first round doesn't make a whole lot of sense. Brett, I remember hearing this line about need being the worst evaluator. So, you know, the draft is, it's very difficult. So if you're going to limit your talent pool, you're just going to make it harder on yourself. So we want to go into it with a completely open mind and then go from there. I mean, there's going to be players that we evaluate as being very, very close to each other in terms of their impact at the major league level, what we believe that to be. So you might see need win out in those types of conversations, but I don't know if you push any particular player way up the board because they play a certain position, you know, relative to the NFL or the NBA, because in this sport, there is significant time usually spent in the minor leagues. So if you're looking and trying to address a major league need in this year's draft, you know, you're in trouble. Those needs need to be evaluated in other areas as well, and we need to try and hit in those spaces as well. So, but it's exciting. It's exciting where our system's at. You know, I think when you have the major league team struggling like we do, I find it that a lot of people don't necessarily want to hear about, oh, the future. So I kind of keep quiet on it and just let the players do the talking. And we have a lot of players who have performed very well. Two players in the futures game. Huge credit to Michael Holmes, Joe Salermo, our player development group. So we're excited about where it's at. I think it's setting up where we're going to be in a position to have success for a long time. And we always need more talent.
7: Zach Manassian, the voice you hear on the UMA Guest Line Executive Show. So many things to cover here, but I want to go kind of big picture philosophy. Explain to me, you've been in different organizations. What's the difference in philosophy between drafting a high school kid and a college kid?
16: Yeah, I mean, I think the big thing is the patience that you have with that player. You know, I think there's a difference in college and high school. There's also a difference in pitcher versus positional player. You know, there's the risk of pitching injury is just so much higher. So with a lot of these things, I think there's people in that draft room in all organizations that are wondering how to mitigate the risk. And I think there's people in that draft room that are trying to hit on the upside. And, you know, it's kind of a fun battle to be a part of and watch. And you hope you find the happy medium. You know, you hope you find the player who can get there relatively quickly to impact your club and have a large impact. Usually those players aren't there, you know, after the first several picks, but it's a lot of it comes down to really how patient you're willing to be. Probably the best case scenario is when you draft somebody like Bryce Eldridge, who's a high school player, but obviously extremely mature, is able to take a lot of things on, high aptitude, and obviously full of talent. So you get that player here at 20, 21 years old, get your fan base excited. You know, it's a player you expect to have a long time, who's going to connect with your fan base and hopefully lead you into the future. So it's always a fun debate. You know, I've never really heard one thing that says you absolutely should do one or the other, and it's a debate we'll continue to have.
7: Let's use that moment to evaluate Tony mid-season. I mean, the win-loss record is obvious. We all know that. Yeah, and then there's been a lot of unfortunate, like, to the naked eye stuff. You know, a guy forgets his glove when he goes on the field. A runner forgets a count. A guy forgets how many outs there are. There's not a bullpen's not ready. Jesse Chavez has his arms up, not sure who's coming in. Like, we could do a laundry list of, like, some bad looks you guys have piled up through the and part of it, I'll be gracious here and generous and say part of it is maybe to be expected because he's a rookie. That said, it's the big leagues. And there's no, there's no like, hey, everything's okay. You can blow that play. No. A cold, hard evaluation would say that you guys are, look sloppy and not major league many times. Is that accurate? And are you guys concerned about Tony V's, you know, ability to adjust to the speed of the big league game?
16: No, I'm not concerned about that at all. I think some of those things, the Jesse Chavez lifting his hands is the umpire holding up a different hand than what Tony asked for. So some of these things, I think the context is very important, extremely important. And I understand how to the naked eye, it could look one way. And then when you actually get some context behind it, it looks a completely different way. You know, as far as playing clean baseball, you know, not knowing how many outs there are. Yeah, I think that responsibility can go on a lot of different people. You know, look, I mean, it's got to go on players too. So, I mean, I played, I'm sure you guys played. And, you know, one of the things you're doing before every pitch is asking yourself, what am I doing if the ball's hit? And so a lot of that has got to be, we all have to take accountability, and it can't be put on one person. I'm certainly not going to put it on Tony. So, but a lot of this is each individual taking accountability for where things have gone wrong or where there are mental mistakes. So as we go through it and we continue to work with Tony and see him grow and learn these players and continue to get a sense of this game. I still go back to foundational things that I think make a good manager, and he cares. He's in that clubhouse every day. Talking to players. I think he's a great communicator. I think he's creative, and I think those are a lot of things that you see in some of the best.
15: Few more minutes here with Giants GM Zach Manassian on the Uma Guest Line this morning. And Zach, looking ahead to the August 3rd trade deadline, I'm sure we might have one more chance to have a conversation with you before that deadline. But since our last conversation, there were multiple reports that you guys are willing to listen to offers on your three highest paid players, including Rafael Devers, Willie Adames, and Matt Chapman. So what can you tell us about those reports and your approach to this year's trade deadline?
16: Yeah, look, I'm never going to talk about specific players publicly. I just think that's probably a bad look for someone in my position. I think as a team, with the way we've played, we're in a position where we have to be open-minded going into the trade deadline. One thing I will say about those three players is I feel like, me personally, I have a great relationship with each of them. They care. They want to do well. I'll say that about those three. And I think as a team in general, we just, you guys have said this time and time again, and I've kind of gotten on this call and faced the music many times, and we're not good enough. And when you're not good enough, you're forced to look at doing things differently. So we're going to go into it open-minded. It's impossible to predict trades because you need another team to match up with you. And it's extremely difficult. But certainly the willingness to have the conversation is there. What kind of action? It's going to take two parties to make that happen.
17: Just kind of looking at, you know, the bullpen's been such a problem this year, and we've gone through it many times with you and Buster and all that. It is what it is. Is there a hope in the farm system? Can you identify a couple of names that could be helping out the bullpen by the end of this season?
16: I think there's guys like Trent Harris. There's starters that could factor into the bullpen. You know, I think the biggest help long term is probably Randy Rodriguez, who I know we all miss. And I think, you know, watching Caleb Killian yesterday was a pretty very good outing. And I think we've seen that from him. I think it'll be nice to get Keaton Wynn back. Hopefully as Eric Miller gets further away from that IL stint, we see everything he can do. So, I think a lot of times bullpen guys, Keaton Wynn was a starter. Caleb Killian was a starter. You end up seeing starters go to the bullpen and really end up finding it. So there probably are some guys in the minor leagues, you know, that can do that. And no doubt, you know, it's another area that has to get better, and we think it will.
17: And then finally, just kind of the same vein is starters in the system. Carson Wisenhunt came up in Atlanta and threw nicely under adverse circumstances too. And even though you won't say it, there is a firm belief that Robbie Ray is quite likely to be moved, meaning there will be spots in the rotation. So can you identify a couple of starters that are knocking on the door?
16: Yeah. I mean, Wiz is definitely one. We saw a really positive outing here, and he's done everything we've asked of him at Triple A. I think, you know, Blake Tidwell had a really good outing, you know, the other day. Carson Seymour is someone that we like as well. You could see in the rotation, and then even beyond that, there's some guys that have thrown well. Matt Wilkinson, we got from Cleveland in the Patrick Bailey trade. Cesar Perdomo is a left-hander in Double A who's thrown really well. So there are certainly some arms that we're excited about. And I had an old mentor told me, if you have five arms, count on one. So we can never sit here and think we have enough. We have to keep getting more, but there's certainly pitchers in this system that are deserving of an opportunity if that comes.
17: Just going to tell you, take it for what it's worth. I want you to draft Jackson Flora. I'm just telling you, Marcus is on the same boat.
15: I mean,
17: Matt Cain, Madison Bumgarner, Tim Lincecum, these were all top 10, top 15 picks. These are guys, I mean, don't overthink it, man. You guys have plenty. I'm just going in on Sports Talk Radio host here now. You know, you got plenty of middle infielders. We're stacked there, all right? From Hernandez to Gonzalez to Keelan to Level. You got a guy. You got a horse. He's from Pleasant. I'm telling you, Zach, take this to the next meeting. That's the vote. That's my vote.
16: I'm just going to play this in the draft room. So I'll just play this for Holmesy in the draft room. And no, look, I'll say this. It's a talented draft. So whoever we get at four, you know, we should be extremely excited and have the expectations that player, that pitcher is going to be impacting the Giants. So we're excited and we need to get it right.
17: All right. Well, we appreciate the time and go to work and we'll catch up down the road.
15: Yeah. Thanks, Zach.
16: Thanks, guys. Thanks for having me.
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2: All sports today, and who better to bring on than Ted Ramey when we get the positive side of things, right? Ted, a lot to get into, but first of all, man, first knockout win in 24 years. I know that the round of 32 is brand new, but this is not the Team USA that I'm used to, even if anyone wants to say, oh, they haven't played anybody and the schedule's so bad.
3: When it's win or go home, every single moment matters. Every possession matters. Every goal matters. And for the United States, we've now found out that every red card matters, but they advance. That's all that matters. I know people can say, like you alluded to, oh, well, the schedule is soft. There is no soft in the World Cup. The United States took care of business and advanced. Who's stoked? I'm still buzzing off that win last night. I have a little bit of hopeful fear in the back of my mind, but yeah. I'm buzzing. I'm not being hyperbolic. I am still absolutely buzzing on that moment from last night.
5: Ted, what did you make of the red card?
3: Do you want me to get into my theory? I heard you pump it in the open.
5: Yeah, I want you to get into the theory.
3: Okay, so this is not, I said it would be conspiratorial if it was set up this way, but I do think this is brilliant, because if there's one thing we've learned from the NFL and the way they handle their news cycle, is that the talk of the event is oftentimes more important than the event itself. And if I was to craft this up in a lab, I would say, what's the best possible outcome for the United States men's national team? A win, obviously, but on top of that, how can I keep people talking nonstop until the next game? Oh, I don't know. Why not some controversial officiating, say a red card, that everyone and their mother, including my mother, God bless the woman, she's been married to a broadcaster for 50 years and has two broadcasters for sons. I don't know what sort of personal hell she's had to live through, but she was giving me her hot takes last night. Everyone has a take, just like we all argue on whether or not it's pass interference or something to that effect. We are not going to shut up about that red card until Monday night. Absolutely not the right call in my mind. If I was Grand Poobah of the world and sports, I would have two simple rules on replay. One, you make the decision in 60 seconds. Two, no slow-mo, because A, everything looks worse in slow-mo, and B, the game is neither played nor officiated in slow-mo. It undermines the officiating as it exists. And yes, we love to moan and complain about officials in all sports. They mostly do a pretty darn good job, but the slow-mo versus what we see with Messi in Algeria, the fact that the two players had crashed into each other, it should not have been a red card. That is my opinion. I may be biased. My blood might be red, white, and blue. I just don't understand how a non-card, after swallowing all cards of the game up to that point, which is another factor of this, could suddenly lead to, oh, we're going to go to a straight red on a replay. Give me a break. It's not my favorite. But again, we're talking about it. We're going to keep on talking about it. It is perfect. It is exactly what U.S. soccer needs, a win and controversy to keep everyone dialed in until Monday night's football in Seattle, which we're all looking forward to. I broadcast games in Seattle at whatever they're calling CenturyLink now.
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3: Like Severance. Thank you. Yes, that place, thank you. Yes, that place is unbelievably loud. I don't know what we know about piped-in noise in the NFL. That's another story. That stadium for soccer is monumentally loud. It's one of three places I've been in my broadcasting career to where I've been like, this is unusually loud, and it's the way the building is built. So I think the atmosphere is going to be unbelievable. But, yeah, that's my roundabout take on the red card and more.
4: Ted, what do you think of VAR in general? Because sometimes it's not the technology, but more so the process, especially on subjective decisions. That feels like an unnecessary overcorrection. Like, I don't think there was any better example of that than the way that Belgium-Senegal ended yesterday, slowing it down frame by frame when it was maybe going to go to a PK shootout anyway. Then they're like, nah, let's just kind of decide it with one.
3: The frame by frame stuff gets me because it's not, if you have to do it frame by frame, then you should stick with the way that was called on the field. It's not, to me, in the nature of the game. And I'm not one of these people who's like, oh, we need human error. I'm just kind of like, this feels like an overstepping of bounds. There was a Giants game a couple of years ago where there was it spent like 8 minutes trying to figure out whether a trap was made in right field. And I was like, what does this have to do with the game? Like, what does this have to do with the way the sport is played? It's like the way they look at offside now. I think it's beyond the idea of the rule to where you have like a fraction of a guy's knee is offside. And we're like, oh, he's offside. And I'm like, really, is that how we're supposed to be interpreting it? Is this the way it would have been interpreted years and years ago? Like, when you compare digital assessment of rules is what we're getting into here as well. I think something like the strike zone makes sense because it's so egregious with the way the game is presented on TV, which is a more important part of the process for how we take in sports now, because you're creating this weird disconnect between people watching at home and watching in the stands and how it looks in real life versus what happens when we have digital enhancement and frame by frame. It just, to me, it's like try and apply VAR the way it is applied in the game, which gets back to my earlier take on like, don't do this frame by frame slow-mo. Do it as in the way we see it naturally. If you have to go frame by frame, then clearly the referee's got things very, very accurate. And it goes back to Kyle Williams. I remember that NFC Championship game against the Giants where they were trying to figure out whether it brushed off his knee or just took a weird bounce. And, yeah, it brushed off his knee, so I'm still hurt about that as a 49ers fan. But, man, the amount of time it takes to look at that stuff, it kills the momentum of the game. It's just beyond what I think the intended usage was for. It's like, yeah, these TV companies have really incredible camera technology, but is that the sports? It bugs me in a sense. And, again, me, god of the sports, heaven forbid, 60 seconds, no slow-mo, you make your decision, you live with it.
5: Yeah. No, there is a spirit of the game. Just shouldn't be two different mechanisms for policing a game or refereeing a game or whatever the hell you want, officiating a game, whatever the hell you want to call it. I know that it is Belgium. Belgium sure as hell looks susceptible early in that game against Senegal, but the United States didn't exactly, you know, win 7-0 here either. What do you want the U.S. to do up front with Balogun out? What do you expect them to do? And what's your quick scouting report on Belgium and how they match up with the U.S. regardless of what they do up front?
3: I don't think that I'll start with Belgium. I don't think Belgium has the athleticism that the U.S. does right now. When the U.S. wanted to work in transition, which I was a big fan of what they did yesterday against Bosnia and Herzegovina, because they wanted to slow things down and play, you know, for a 1-0 game or take it to PKs. They got very, very concerned when the U.S. would work quickly in transition, which I think the U.S. is very good at, and I think they should stick to that against Belgium. Belgium is not the team that they were. Like you said, they are susceptible. They are not the power that they once were. They still have guys like Lukaku who can still score, but it's not the same team that they were in versions past. And I think right now is closer to what we would call the United States time. But at the same time, no one should take this lightly. No one should feel good about this. That team has quality, experienced players who know how to come up with the big moments. There is always, in my book, going to be a fearful respect of these veteran players because veterans know how to get it done in the big moments. That's why they're veterans at this top level and, you know, the World Cup. That's like, you look at Luka Modric out there at 41 years old for Croatia, yeah. And people are like, well, he's old. I'm like, yeah, I don't care. That man knows everything that can and or will happen out there, and people should be very, very afraid of what he can pull out of his hat in any given moment because these veterans last for a reason. But for the United States and what I want to see them do up top, if it were my team to coach, I would probably drop Reyna in underneath in the pocket, have him give a little bit of ability to roam, see if that can pull the defense to have Christian Pulisic cutting in from the sides and make him kind of more of a wide, not like an inverted winger, but have him coming in from the outside, see if he can get the center backs moving around, see if he can also create overloads and get Pulisic with Freeman kind of going around on the overlap and maybe getting another player to work out onto the outside and see if you can cut in, get guys to commit. However, I don't think that's what they're going to do. I think that might be just what I would do from watching too much Argentine-influenced football over the years. I think it'll be Pepe up top because that's what they did against Australia when Pulisic was out. I think that's more of the quote-unquote plan B. But I think, you know, we're all a little bit freaked out by Flo Balogun being out, but like the United States has somehow built up a little bit of depth in this position to where I'm not that worried. Like, my player of the tournament right now is Chris Richards. If he were out, I'd be a little bit freaked right now. I'd be a little bit concerned. But this is one where I'm like, you know what? They've got other guys who can create. They've got other guys who can score, whether it's Pepe, whether it's Reyna, whether it's Freeman coming in to get something done. You know, they have the ability to score from all areas. So I'm not too concerned about the offense. It's not an ideal situation, but at the same time, you know, I think that whether they go with Reyna like I would like in my overly creative mind or whether it's likely to be Pepe, I think that they're going to be okay.
4: What would you say to the people who say if the U.S. lose to Belgium, it's just more of the same, still stuck at the final 16?
3: I don't buy the argument just because I think what we've seen at this point with the way people have bought into soccer in the United States, how much the craze has been. Like, I was not there last night. I was hosting the watch party at San Pedro Square, but Dieter, maybe you can attest to this. The way that stadium looked, how packed it was, that is significantly different than how it looks at the Super Bowl. And I'm not trying to rate or rank this per se, but it was different. And that type of a cultural moment, what we're seeing right now in 2026, there's two things I want to go with here. This is exponentially more meaningful than 1994, and I know that sounds ridiculous considering 1994 was a watershed moment that changed how we view soccer in America, led to the creation of Major League Soccer, and built to this moment in 2026. But the cultural moment that we're having right now, and this plays into something that you guys talk about later, you don't always want to get into politics and social issues in sports, but I do think that the World Cup right now is serving as an antidote to the United States of America for the frustrations that we feel with the political system, both on the left and the right, or wherever you want to describe yourself as being. Because I was looking at it last night at San Pedro Square Market. There was a very popular Spanish-speaking song being played by the stereo there. There was very much people of all backgrounds, ethnicities, cultures, celebrating the United States win and waving the American flag. And I think that this is a rare unifying moment, more so than even the NFL, which I've often said is the last thing that America can agree on. We love the NFL. But now it's like this is a unifying moment where there has not been the person to unify the country. This is a team and an idea that is unifying the country. And that's what I think people are going to take away, that the United States gave them a feeling of optimism, cut through all the BS, and allowed people to be proud of being American. And I even heard, you know, callers earlier today on these KNBR airwaves talking about how being patriotic isn't cool like it used to be because it means something different in 2026. And this is that alternate meeting to where you've been able to take it back and said, this is not a stance on my political statement. It's a stance on how I feel about the United States as a work in progress, just as the United States men's national team is a work in progress. Malik Tillman's goal to go just low enough to where the goalie could not see it until it was far too late, but to get it high enough to get it up and over the wall, that is not something that was in the United States arsenal in 2002. You know, when we talk about another big moment, that was not there in 1994. That is another thing that people should take away, is how different the skill level is. And I think that when we look at the quality performances, when we see the magic it has lent to people and falling in love with the idea of cheering for your national team, I think that's why it's going to be different than another quote-unquote knockout round loss, maybe to Belgium, as I try and suppress nausea and vomiting here on 680 northbound. But, yeah, it's different. It's not going to be the same, because I think the cultural impact this time around has been so different. And the way that we play, Dieter, I heard you talking about this in the opener, about, like, we look like we can play world-class football. It used to be the nitty-gritty, fight above your weight type style, which was great. We were the plucky United States, but now it's like Stu Holden did a brilliant job of setting up Tillman's goal. He was saying that Tillman has the class to do it, and he was right. And he nailed it. I mean, that's one of the most beautiful goals that's ever been scored in North America. And I would argue that, other than, we can talk about Landon Donovan and goals that he has scored, but in terms of a momentous goal, a man down to hit a free kick over a wall where you need not just a touch of class, you need elite class to hit that goal. That's the moment. People remember moments, and this World Cup team is presenting moments. Granted, I might be lying on the ground in a pool of tears on Monday night and might regret saying all of this, but I do think that it is different.
4: Ted, it's great to have you on, as always, and I know that we did a show together where we talked all about this. Joe Cannon said anything short of the quarterfinals, he'd be disappointed, so now we'll see what happens on Monday night. Great to have you, and I'm sure we'll talk to you real soon, whether it be Sharks, whether it be soccer, or anything in between.
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4: Marcus Thompson joins us on the Humor Guest Line of The Athletic, best sports writer in the country. Marcus, what's up, dude?
5: What up, Marcus?
6: What's going on? It took 3 days for Derek to conquer Italy. It took 3 days for LeBron to decide.
4: Yeah. So maybe more than that.
5: It has been longer than
4: Well, he decided a quicker amount of time than Steve Kerr decided he was coming back.
6: Definitely not.
4: No, he's taking longer.
6: He's going to take the hump. I don't know. Well, you know, he's clearly waiting on some other moves to happen. So maybe Philly just sped him up. Maybe he's like, oh, I like that. He's clearly going to, it seems like he's going to look around and say, what's the best situation for me? You guys get y'all stuff together, and then I'll decide. And Philly's like, all right, bet. Hold my beer.
4: Well, it is a unique situation, I mean, specifically for him, because if he were looking like if it were in his prime and a max contract and all that, there'd be a much different situation where teams would have to be going after him to make sure they could lock him in and figure out everything else. But because he's willing to take less money, seemingly, he can sort of sit back and say, yeah, I know what's happening here. Philly just entered the play. Now they've got a trade for Jaylen Brown. Miami was in play, Cleveland. And the Warriors may be the one team that hasn't totally finished building their roster. So maybe he's waiting to see how everything lays out in front of him and then make his pick. Is that reasonable thinking?
6: Yeah, it feels like in order to come to the Warriors, they're going to have to do something else because otherwise, why wouldn't he sign? As a matter of fact, you would think the signing of LeBron would help the other areas, right? So it's like, hey, man, we can get this guy to come if you're here, but he's more like you get him to come and then I'll come, right? So he's clearly got like a thing he wants, perhaps just to compete for a championship on this, whatever, if this is the last go around. So the Warriors got to do something to get there. I don't know. Maybe the Warriors are out of the mix because, you know, my guy Pat Spencer is gone to Phoenix. So I feel like

0: You know what I'm saying? I'd want to play with Pat if I were him. I'm like, I'm going where Pat goes. So maybe he goes to Phoenix now.
1: Yeah, we'll see. Talking to Marcus Thompson on the UMA guest line. There's a lot of quotes have been thrown out there, like he wants to play meaningful basketball, or he wants to play, you know, in a spot where it's just more than basketball or happiness. But Marcus, do you think that the Warriors can offer like the most respected of all the teams that are out there? Like Miami, you know, I think that Giannis could think like I don't need LeBron, or Jaylen Brown could think I don't need LeBron with the Sixers. There's an element to desperation with the Warriors, and also mutual respect with Steph Curry and Draymond Green, where they're on the same level as far as basketball careers, but their phase of life together.
0: I mean, if it's a sentimental decision, then sure. Like, it's very heartwarming. They'll make a great documentary. They'll play a lot of golf together. But I think LeBron is also, he's been through this, like, you know, advanced age part of basketball enough to know, hey, who's going to play when I'm not playing?
1: Yeah.
0: Right? I need to be able to sit out some games, right? I need to be able to take some nights off. And who's going to play? So I can literally, if I'm looking at this from LeBron's perspective, it's like, yeah, I need to know that I'm going to have the ability to pace myself. And, you know, the Warriors look great if they're all healthy and playing, but we all already know the reality. It's 82 games to get where he needs to get to. So if you're LeBron and you're thinking, I want to win, I want to go out with a bang, that means come April, he needs to be like, all right, I'm ready to go. Come April, I'm ready to go. And if you're looking at this Warriors roster, he's probably like, where's my rest coming? As a matter of fact, you don't even have Jimmy for the first, you know, whatever month. So he's probably like, well, if Jimmy's not there, I'm definitely having to grind. And I could see that being the deterrent.
2: Marcus Thompson with us on the UMA guest line. From a looking at LeBron's career perspective, like if we pull back and the let's say this is the final year, there's one more year after that, who knows? If these are the final seasons or whatever, what provides the best, like, greatest career storybook ending to complete? Because he's been incredible from beginning to end, right? I mean, like, no scandals really at all. The greatest scorer of all time. He'll be top five in, five or six categories for his career statistically when it's all said and done. But, like, it would be storybook to get another one in Cleveland or to go home and do that thing. It would be historic to win a fifth title with a fourth team in every team that he had been with in Philadelphia or the Warriors. Miami, I feel like, doesn't provide as much of that, but is there one place that you think stands out as like, man, that would be the ultimate way to end his career?
0: So I think Cleveland, I got three.
2: Okay.
0: Cleveland, because it's home, right? And, you know, that's just, as a writer, that's what I call the circular technique, right? You end the story where it started, right? So that's, you know what I'm saying? That's easy. That's Hollywood business right there. I do think the Warriors are another one because him and Steph have meant so much together, right? And this era of basketball is defined by them and their careers. So them getting together, I know the Expendables is being used, but that concept of rivals, like, riding out together and giving some moments together and almost like a tour, right? You seeing all these old bands get together and it's like Genuine and New Edition, right? Like, we're going to give you the whole 90s.
2: I saw that. I was there. The Velvet DeVoe Poison Tour. I was there, dude. Also, I think we got an SWV and I got an Anthony Hamilton and I got Brian McKnight.
1: Ooh,
2: I'll let Chase in.
1: Not bad.
0: We're going to give you your whole era in one concert. We're going to give it all to you at once.
2: Right. Everybody plays their three hits.
0: Everybody plays their three hits. So you get Brian, Draymond, Jimmy Butler. Like, we're gonna give you one last ride, and we're gonna put encapsulate the whole, like, 2010s to 2020 together. Maybe even, you know, the 15-year window there. So it's like, I think that would be something we've never seen before. It would be like Magic and Bird playing together, and they did on the Dream Team. So, like, I think that would be unique enough to make it kind of storybook, whether they win or not. However they go out, it's a situation where everybody stands up and applauds, right? Like, here are two of the best who's ever done it playing together. And that's as sappy as you get. The other one, and I don't know if it'll happen, but it's Madison Square Garden. It's LeBron finishing as a Nick in New York, the biggest star probably the sport has ever seen. Maybe, you know, if you just put it in the perspective of social media and just the scale of money and eyes, he's probably the biggest star we've ever seen. on the biggest stage the NBA's ever had in the stadium that's fit for it. Like I like Rich Paul said, if the Knicks did win the championship, like this would be a done deal.
2: Yeah,
0: I think
2: the
0: fact that they won takes it away.
2: I'm with that.
0: But to me, that would have been the one right there. Go play in the Mecca to close it out. That would be fire.
1: Talking to Marcus Thompson on the UMA guest line. Not to go like full Brian Windhorst, but I saw the DeAndre Ayton trade today, and I thought, does that maybe increase the chances that the Wizards would move off of Anthony Davis? What do you think about that?
0: I mean, if at any point you're like, yeah, man, let's get off AD because we got DeAndre Ayton, just close the franchise. Like, just shut it down. I don't think so. Look, the Wizards, they have money. They've got 14 players and still got money under the cap. They still have a mid-level exception, right? Like, they're in a good place. Like, financially, they don't need to offload AD. That's the only reason you'd offload AD is if you don't want to pay that money. But they set themselves up to be able to deal with it. And it's not a hamper contract. It's not like, hey, you got this big Jimmy money and, you know, you've got other massive contracts. They got Trae Young, they got AD. Everybody else is on a regular salary. So they just don't have a reason to do it. Their best hope of being good is if AD plays and he's good. So I think they just got him a backup center, right? They got him somebody who could, so he can spend some time at four and, you know, take some games off. So I think the Wizards are set up too well to want to trade AD.
2: Wouldn't it be sort of fitting? And Derek brought this up. He said maybe it's an indictment on me because I think Derek has accepted like getting LeBron. This is the best opportunity or best chance
1: begrudgingly to
2: find success. And after we're doing all this build up, Derek said, "You know what? If he doesn't come, I might hate him more." you think Warriors? I mean, dude, it might add fuel to the fire for Warriors fan hate of LeBron if he doesn't show up.
0: You know, it'd be like that girl you act like you didn't like.
2: Yeah,
0: you know
2: what I'm
1: saying? 100%. 100%.
0: You finally be like, you know what? I'm gonna ask you out. And then she like, no, you like, man, I should have never liked you in the first place.
1: Yeah, exactly. Yeah,
0: that's Derek.
1: That's my whole attitude.
0: It's going to be hurtful, especially if LeBron, he's going to choose a team that's good, right?
1: Yeah.
0: So he's basically going to be saying, like, Derek, you're not hot enough. And that hurts, right? Like,
1: especially for me, yeah.
2: Yeah, yeah.
0: Yeah, that hurt. You're like, eh. And I would have came, but you know what? Y'all not ready. You're like, one last block by James, right?
2: chase down too. Yeah,
1: exactly.
2: That'd be tough to deal with.
1: So, how do you think this impacts Joe Lacob though? Like, let's say LeBron James chooses a different team. Like the fact they couldn't land all of the names that were out there in this free agency period: Giannis, Kawhi, and LeBron. How do you think Joe Lacob will view this time, the last remaining years of Steph Curry?
0: You know, I think they're going to do the same thing. They've convinced themselves that they're in a good position. They like their team, right? I think they once they traded it for Jimmy, in many ways they knew this might be the last big move we could make. You know what I'm saying? I think that's what's in their mind. So anything else is going to be like, or we couldn't do it. What's the next move? And you've seen how Joe is really on, like, what's the next move? All right, we wanted Giannis, not getting Giannis. What's the next move? What's the next move? All right, LeBron, AD, what's the next move? So I think they just go to the next thing, whatever that is, because I think they feel okay about their roster, which is why, you know, if they got to run it back, they're perfectly prepared to run it back and maybe make a couple other moves to fill out the roster. But they still believe. I mean, let's say they want Jimmy Butler. They still believe what they saw in 2025 is good. And they like, hey, let's give it a shot. So, you know, whether or not you believe it, they believe it. You know, it's a probably tough pill to swallow if you're a Warriors fan. Like, you think this happened? But I think they just go to that. Like, that's how Joe's built. He just goes and they, all right, can we get Wimby, right? Like, this could be like, hey, SGA, let's unhappy. Let's go get him. Like, I think that's just how he thinks about things. He's going to go to whatever the next thing is. Anthony Edwards, I don't know. He's looking kind of Yeah, but we get them. I think they just think like that.
1: Yeah.
2: I don't think Joe's a guy who takes no for an answer. Or, like, if you tell him he can't do something, he's like, what are you talking about?
0: Yeah.
2: I built an arena in San Francisco. Absolutely. I got this done. What do you mean?
0: Yeah, okay.
2: I can do anything.
0: Marcus, on the second try, right?
2: Yeah, right. Yeah, seriously. Like, easily, dude. After they told us it was impossible. Now the Niners are an hour away. Marcus Thompson with us on the UMA guest line. Okay, before we let you go, dude, something a little, like, not basketball-related. Derek and I got off on a tangent earlier talking about Michael B. Jordan and his
0: I love this.
2: His illustrious career, because we started talking. I was like talking about him at Hardball, right, when he was a kid. We started talking
1: Friday Night Lights.
2: So Derek brought up his best performance might have been as Wallace. Is it Wallace? Is that his name?
1: Yeah, Wallace.
0: Wallace,
2: Bodie and Poot, get him, dude. They turn on him.
1: Where's Wallace?
2: Yeah, dude. And then Derek brought up, astutely remembers that he wet himself.
1: He did.
2: In that final scene.
1: Right before he got smoked, yeah.
2: Where does that rank in Michael B. Jordan's pantheon of work?
0: I'm not pulling Wallace first because the cornrows were out of pocket.
2: Yeah, dude, yeah.
0: They were
2: yeah, dude,
0: yeah. You know what I'm saying? They were a mess. Like, nah, I'm good. I'm going with Fruitvale Station, Michael B.
2: There
0: Jordan.
2: You go. Yes. Marcus, have a great holiday weekend, man. We'll talk to you later.
1: Later, Marcus.
0: Happy 250th, America.
2: Hey, happy 250.
1: Happy 250. Yeah. Happy 250.
2: Catch you later, Marcus.
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1: Happy 4th of July weekend. I'm starting to get used to these four-day work weeks. How about you? You know, I'm thinking about 250 years. That's a pretty long time. Businesses, they come and go. Technologies change. Economies rise and they fall. Whole industries appear and they vanish. Yet for 250 years, one thing has stayed remarkably consistent. People willing to work hard, solve problems, take risks, build something better, and leave the next generation better off than they were handed. That's the American story. So today, we celebrate 250 years since the Declaration of Independence. It's a chance to pause and appreciate the freedoms and opportunities that so many before us fought for, sacrificed for, and entrusted to us. America is the greatest place on earth to build something. An idea can become a business. A business can become a career. A career can support a family. And a family can shape generations. Americans serve their communities, defend freedom, invent new ideas, take enormous risks, overcome impossible odds, and leave things hopefully a little better than they found them. And none of that does happen by accident. It happens because extraordinary people choose to do extraordinary things. They show up, they work hard, they honor their commitments, they took pride in what they built, and they believe tomorrow would be better than today. That's the American dream. And we're not just a company supporting people here at the Liberty Group. As you enjoy this Independence Day weekend, I hope you take time to unplug, relax, laugh with family, friends, watch some fireworks, fire up the barbecue, laugh more than usual, tell someone you're grateful for them, and simply appreciate how fortunate we are to live in the most incredible country in the world. I want to thank everybody who listens to the show, who supports the Liberty Group. We've been helping customers for over 20 years now. Looks like over 10,000 families all these years in the Bay Area. And so we just want to thank everybody and appreciate you, have you appreciate this holiday. And remember, life moves fast. Don't miss the moments that matter. Happy Independence Day, everybody. Today's show, we're going to talk about financial independence and freedom to do what you want to do. And how do you do that? Good morning. Welcome to Protect Your Assets. I'm David Hollander, your host. People around here, well, you heard the jingle at the start. They call me the Sandman. That's because I help my listeners sleep well at night. By answering their most troubled legal, financial, tax questions, we help you protect more of what you work so hard for. 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We're live today, yep, on the 4th of July. We're working, and we're here to answer any question you might have. 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You can always email me a question, too, if something comes up you want to know what I might think. 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So happy 4th of July. Can you believe it's the 4th of July? And as I think about this holiday, and I just mentioned at the beginning how lucky we are to enjoy where we live and to enjoy this beautiful area, particularly on a day like today. But today is also about your freedom to retire when and how you want to. What do I mean by that? Well, just the other day, I was speaking to one of our clients, Mark. You see, we developed a financial plan for him and showed how he could spend up to $12,000 a month starting this September. Now, this experience that I'm talking about right now reflects a client's experience. This client was not compensated for sharing this that I'm about to talk to you about, and the experience is not representative of all clients, and results are not guaranteed and could vary based on your circumstances. But Mark shared with us that he was spending about $7,000 a month right now, And he wanted to start traveling with his wife to celebrate all their hard years of work together, raising a family, working, you understand. Mark wanted to know if he could spend an extra $2,000 a month to start to do those things in retirement, in addition to paying all his normal bills. After looking at everything, I said, yes, you can. See the plan right here? You have plenty of room. In fact, you could spend $5,000 more a month if you wanted to. And he sort of stepped back and said, what? Really? Yes. Let's put that into your budget. So this exercise with Mark got me thinking. What we did here at the Liberty Group is we created freedom for Mark. And yes, it is the 4th of July, and we are celebrating our freedom as Americans today. But how great is it that this year Mark will celebrate another day of freedom, freedom from having to work another day in his life if he doesn't want to. And guess what? He doesn't want to. So making the decision to finally retire, it's exciting. And it will be a change in your life, for sure. But while this is an exciting time in your life, it can also be stressful. Because many people are haunted by the question that anyone retiring today asks themselves, particularly after a year like this so far. And that is, have they saved enough? Do they have enough money? And how will they turn that into income that will last the rest of their or their spouse's lives? With uncertainty right now at all-time highs, a market that feels like something's about to happen, and a world full of surprises, running out of money in retirement, it's legitimate. Showing how you avoid that, well, that's what we do. And that's why today we put together a checklist that you can get right now to get ready for retirement. We'll be happy to share that with you. Call 866-PROTECT. We'll shoot that over to you. But we're going to talk about that today. I have created for you a show of freedom, and it'll be all about that. So it's all coming up next. Stick around. Let's get started. We had a good week in the market as the second quarter wrapped up. We're entering the third quarter now of the year. In the second half of the year, the Dow was up 2% this week. Year to date, up 10.1%. That's that broadening out I was talking about last week. You have the S&P 500 up 1.8%. Year to date, we're up 9.3%. NASDAQ up 2.1%. The big winner, though, still is the Russell 2000. It was off a little bit this week, but still year to date up over 20%. And the MSCI International Index up 1.6% for the week, year-to-date up 13%. 10-year Treasury held flat at 449, and oil finally got below $70 a barrel, 68.78 a barrel. So heading into the second half of the year, we're going to keep our eye on three things. First, labor, oil prices, and of course, interest rates and what the Fed is going to do. So let's start out with labor. We just had the June jobs report just came out Thursday, and that was because Friday was a holiday. And the jobs number came in at 57,000. Expectation was 113,000, so that didn't sound so great. But we saw the unemployment rate finally go down a little bit to 4.2%. So that was some good news. And in addition to that, we had wages up 3.5% year over year, and this was right in line with expectations. And so since those haven't moved much higher this year, that's keeping core inflation pretty much contained. More broadly on the jobs front, we also seen job gains in 26 this so far this year. It's outpaced the job growth we saw last year. So on average, monthly job gains in the U.S. this year have been about 92,000. Versus an average of about 9,700 last year, so way better. The steady labor market and pickup in job gains is supportive of households growing and consumption, and that's solid for a U.S. labor economy, which in our view supports the growth that we could see for the rest of this year, maybe 1.5% to 2%. So that labor, keep your eye on that. Hopefully still keeps expanding, still looks strong. Oil prices, and when will that price at the pump start to come down? Well, of course, the U.S. and Iran continue to make some progress toward negotiations, albeit no definitive peace agreement has been achieved. But nonetheless, traffic through the Strait of Hormuz has picked up, and markets continue to appear optimistic on the path of oil prices, especially as global economics focus on supply and strength. And as a result, we finally saw oil come down below $70 a barrel. And of course, these were levels that we saw prior to the war. But I think gas prices at the pump, well, they haven't fallen yet. And that's because there's a lag. And this is because gas stations, they buy all that oil at a price, and they have to work through that higher priced inventory before we'll feel the lower prices at the pump. So what does that look like for you? Well, I think probably at least 4 to 8 weeks, as we're in the summer season, people are driving more, particularly over the holidays. And the relief in terms of lower gas prices, look for it towards the end of the summer. And of course, that will also help the economy as well as those prices come down. And the third would be the Fed and interest rates. Well, as you remember, the Fed just met. This was the June FOMC meeting, and now we have the new Fed chair, Kevin Warsh. And he said that bringing inflation down was a priority for the Fed. And in addition, while there was a unanimous vote to keep interest rates steady at the June meeting, the committee seems split on the direction of rates for the rest of 26. In fact, 9 members indicated it was appropriate to raise rates 1 or 2 times for the remainder of the year, and the other 9 members felt it was right to keep rates steady or flat, maybe even cut once this year. So in my opinion, where are rates going? Well, I think they're going to stay pretty much where they are for the remainder of the year, and we'll keep our eye on the Fed looking at labor and inflation before they're going to commit one way or the other, which will give us some inkling of what they're going to do. But remember, a labor market that's steady, inflation and gas prices that have peaked and should get better, and a Fed that's likely to keep rates on hold, well, that's a good thing overall for the economy. And in that environment, stocks should continue to outperform bonds. And with stocks, we still like U.S. large and mid-cap stocks supported by the AI capital investment and steady U.S. economic growth. We still do like international and emerging markets, which we think stand to benefit from these healthy global earnings for the rest of 2026. And of course, we'll continue to keep our eye on all these things and let you know what we think. Coming up next, what's going to be your largest expense in retirement? If you want to get ready to be free for your retirement, you need to understand these things. When I come back, we'll get into it. You're listening to the Protect Your Assets Show. I am David Hollander. We'll be right back.
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2: Welcome back. I'm David Hollander, also known around here as the Sandman, and you are listening this morning to Protect Your Assets, and it is the 4th of July. We're celebrating 250 years, and we're celebrating freedom, your freedom to retire when you want to, but in order to retire, you need to know a few things. So before the break, we were talking about one of the biggest expenses you're going to deal with in retirement. And today, a 65-year-old couple retiring in the next decade was projected to need $345,000 for lifetime health care premiums alone, according to Fidelity. Now, this figure is up over 10% from last year. Talk about inflation. This number also doesn't account for the cost of long-term care. So what are these expenses and what do you need to know? Well, first of all, turning 65 and retiring, you're going to need to consider Medicare and what other options you might have. When you get close to age 65, you want to spend some time reviewing and considering all your Medicare options. When you do become eligible at age 65, you'll want to remember to sign up during your 7-month initial enrollment period. This begins 3 months before the month you turn 65. And there is a lot to learn about the world of Medicare, and I'm not going to be able to cover the whole thing this morning. So if you want to learn more, we did a show just on Medicare. You can go to where you get your favorite podcast, type in Protect Your Assets, Medicare, and you should find our Medicare show. 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Medicare Advantage plans are all-in-one managed care plans that provide the services covered under Part A and Part B of Medicare and may also cover other services that are not covered under your Part A and B, including Part D prescription drug coverage. Supplemental policies, those are referred to as Medigap policies, well, they're offered by private insurance companies like Blue Cross Blue Shield. And these supplement expenses that Medicare Part A does not typically cover. Here's a tip. You may be better off paying a higher premium but not having to pay out of pocket at your office visits. Look at the cost of annual premiums and copays at different levels of supplemental insurance and make sure you compare these costs annually. Then factor in how many visits and copay, coinsurance per visit that you anticipate for the upcoming year. And realize that once you are retired, you're probably going to access some of these things more than you did when you were busy running around going to work. Once you select a Medicare plan, it is not forever, and you can switch Medicare plans as you age and as your situation changes. Generally, it makes sense to enroll in Medicare Part A, B, and D when you are first eligible because the late enrollment penalties, as I just talked about a minute ago, are steep. For example, you may owe a late enrollment penalty if you go without Part D or other creditable prescription drug coverage for any period of 63 days or more in a row after your initial enrollment period. So think about this. If you're going to continue to work, let's say you're 65 and you're going to still continue to work and possibly you're covered by your work plan, well, you might want to consider just going ahead and getting your Medicare anyways and looking at some sort of a supplemental plan that wouldn't be very expensive at all, in fact, and would get you the ability to avoid some of these penalties. If you're still working when you're 65 and you get health insurance through your employer or maybe even your spouse's employer, you'll have the opportunity to enroll in Medicare when you leave your employer plan through a special enrollment period. In addition to Medicare options to consider, if your spouse or partner continues to work, they may be able to cover you through their health plan. 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The rules of Medicare, they are complicated, so get started and consider the following questions. You may want to write these down. Which plan offers you the best coverage for your health needs? How about this? Your employer is required to offer you coverage, but is that your best option? Is it more expensive to stay in your employer plan or join Medicare? Can your spouse or partner remain in your employer's plan if you decide to leave? Here's an idea. Remember, one of the key goals at this stage is to avoid any gap in coverage. You want to make sure that you are covered and you're not leaving anything on the table. Healthcare and retirement costs can come later. Well, as you plan for healthcare expenses throughout your retirement, however long that might be, understand how paying for future healthcare expenses, how will that fit into your overall retirement budget? Because healthcare tends to increase as we age. As I just mentioned, that study came out from Fidelity. It was 10% higher than it was a year ago. Although healthcare costs continue to rise, there are financial planning steps that you can take today to help prevent healthcare costs from eating into your retirement lifestyle. For example, if you're age 50 or older, you may be able to make up for a savings shortfall with additional catch-up contributions to your 401k or HSA plan. In addition, if you are age 55 or older, you can make additional $1,000 catch-up contributions annually to that health savings account. So these are some different things that you can do as you consider aging and retirement. And remember, one of the big costs that you're going to experience in retirement, most likely, especially if you're healthy and married, will be long-term care. And again, we did an entire show on long-term care and the five things you need to know about that. We're going to cover a little bit about that here in the next segment. But if you're thinking about retiring right now, maybe you want to retire, but you just don't know how to do it. It just seems too complex. Granted, you've been saving in your 401k. Maybe you have a high concentration of your company's stock. Values are at all-time highs. Is this a good time for you to retire? Well, it very well could be. And as I talked about at the top of the show, we were talking about Mark and how Mark was thinking about spending $7,000 a month in retirement. And when he came in, he had no idea that he could spend up to $12,000 a month in retirement. And we showed him how to do that. So now Mark's getting ready to retire in September. He can't wait. He's had enough of work and he's ready to go travel with his family coming up here towards the end of the year. So if that is you, maybe you want to learn how you could retire and if you could retire and how you would develop income for the rest of your life. These are things that we help people with. And the first thing I'm going to do this morning, because it is the 4th of July, I want to give you a 4th of July present. This is something that is our latest when it comes to retirement. It's called the Retirement Checklist. We'll email that out to you this morning. It's a free copy. All you have to do is call us right now, 866-PROTECT. That's the number to call to get this handout right now. Pick up the phone, dial this number, 866-776-8328. Again, 866-776-8328. 877-676-8328. We'll go ahead and email this right out to you. It's going to take 2 to 3 minutes just to read through it, but you're going to see some really good ideas that maybe you didn't know existed. Give us a call. Speak to Phil, Zach, or Dylan, 866-PROTECT. Coming up next, you guessed it, it's time for our popular They Say segment, where they say long-term care, well, it's only going to last about 2.5 years if you need it. Is that really true? Find out. We'll be right back.
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1: Welcome back. I am David Hollander, also known as the Sandman, and you are listening to Protect Your Assets, and people call me the Sandman because I help you protect and keep more of what you work so hard for. And today is the 4th of July, and we are celebrating freedom, your freedom to retire when you want to. But before you do that, you certainly need to know what's coming your way. And so this morning we're covering some of the big expenses that you will be facing most likely as you enter a different time of your life. And since we've been doing this for over 30 years and I've worked for literally over thousands and thousands of families, we've seen a lot of certain different things. And so today we're covering them with you, trying to give you some idea of what you might be in store for. And that reminds me, just like death, taxes are always something that we have to deal with. And so we are doing what we call the Tax Smart Retirement Workshop. This is something where we get together in a small group. We share with you some of the tax strategies that we're using right now to pay less in taxes and keep more working in your investments, working harder. So you will have more when you get ready to retire as opposed to paying them out in taxes all these years. This is called the Tax Smart Retirement. These do sell out, and it looks like we're going to be in Alameda this coming Thursday, July 9th, at the Park Street Tavern. Now, this is upstairs. We've got a tight room there. It will sell out for sure. So you can register for this. There is a wait list if you want to come. Put yourself on the wait list because not everybody checks in. And so if you don't check in, then the next person on the list will get that spot. It's just the way it is. And then we have another one on the 14th of July at the same spot. So register now. Go to our website, libertygroupllc.com, libertygroupllc.com. Click on the events tab. And when you get into that section, you'll see there's these blue register buttons next to the date and location, and pick which one works for you. And I look forward to seeing you there. Now it's time for one of our fan favorite parts of the show. This is our They Say segment where we debunk common myths, half-truths, and just sometimes bad advice that they say.
0: Who are they? What do they know that I don't? And what are they saying this week? There's only one man with all the answers. And here he is, David Hollander, the Sandman.
1: All right, so here's one they say. In fact, I hear this one all the time. They say that the average long-term care stay that you're going to need is about 2.5 years. Is that true? Well, the first thing you should say is when you hear that, you should say, well, are you talking about men or women? Right? And that's a good question. And

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2: 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I'm going to ask for the Protect Your Assets book. They will email that over to you, 866-PROTECT. In there, I talk about the ways to pay for care and how you could do that and get this, the most expensive type of care you could be looking at. And by the way, there's so much research on this, and it's just an interesting topic to get into, particularly if you have a family history of dementia or Alzheimer's. You'd be surprised how common this is. Unfortunately, just I see this regularly in what we do, and I think about Marilyn over there now in Walnut Creek and how she's dealing now with this. This was a person who went to Stanford, very bright lady who had a very successful career, very involved in the community, and she's dealing with this now, and it's just tragic for her and her family. And, you know, an average Alzheimer's stay, that could be 8 years. I mean, think about that. 8 years of care at a very high level. And if you inflation that and go out 20 years from now, if that were to be you, you could be looking at $1.6 million. Think about that. $1.6 million of money you would need to just to take care of yourself in a facility. Well, you may say, well, the kids could just sell the house and just pay for it that way. Sure. I mean, that is a plan. That's one way to do it. But there are other ways you can do it. And so if you're not educated on the subject, again, get a copy of my book, Protect Your Assets. It is on Amazon. David Hollander is my name. I'm the author. Get a copy of that book and look into this subject, because it is something that could be very, very expensive. Now, what's another subject you need to know about? Because remember, we're talking about your financial freedom, your ability to retire. Social Security. Literally weekly, we go over this with our clients. We have a module in our financial planning software that actually breaks down Social Security, looks at all the new rules, any changes that occurred in Congress, and how do you take out the most from Social Security when you consider your RMDs and your pensions, your rents, any other income you have. You need sophisticated software that looks at all of that and updates nightly to your situation. If you don't have that, well, it's time to meet with a financial planner and get started on that, because that's what we do, and we use the most sophisticated tools. So have you ever figured out how much money you make an hour? Well, it's pretty easy. You just take your annual salary and divide it by 2,080 hours, 40 hours a week times 52 weeks. So for example, if you made $75,000 last year, well, you made about $36 an hour using that sort of math. But I'm going to make you a proposition. Consider this a job offer that's going to pay you a heck of a lot more than what you're making right now. Are you ready? What if I said I'll pay you tens of thousands of dollars for an hour of your time? Would you do it? What if I said it could be as much as $100,000 or possibly even more, and it'll take you about an hour? That's the potential payday that's in store for you for just 1 hour of your time. You see, if you make the small investment in time to maximize your Social Security benefit, it could generate as much as $100,000 or more in additional Social Security income. That's right, $100,000 or more. And now that Social Security has gotten that much harder to get information about,

0: you can't really talk to somebody. You really need to learn how you can generate as much as $100,000 or more in additional Social Security income. 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Coming up next, how do you increase your chances to 96% or better of success in retirement? 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That's me. We'll be right back.
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2: Welcome back. I am David Hollander, also known as the Sandman, and you are listening to Protect Your Assets, and it is the 4th of July, and we're celebrating freedom today. Your freedom to retire when you want to. And I'd like to wish some happy birthdays to a doctor. This is a remembrance, actually, to Dr. Bart Lally, who was born July 6, 1937. He's passed away and left us, but memory to Dr. Lally. Happy birthday to Cam Hanchale, Joanne Stark, and Mark Locatelli. Happy birthday, you guys. I hope you have a great birthday week. Today, we've been going through the things you need to consider so you can retire when and how you want to. Call it your personal financial freedom hall pass. And one of the main things you can do to increase your chances of success in retirement to 96% or better is to consider these three things. First of all, these three things can help increase your success or probability when it comes to retirement. First, which we were talking about last segment, had something to do with Social Security. Now, every one of you have something known as the FRA, the full retirement age. First of all, you need to find out what that is. And just by waiting till your full retirement age, you can increase the success of probability in retirement up to 76%. Now, I was also talking about at the end of the last segment how you optimize your Social Security. This is, again, using tools that are available today to figure out what's the best way to strategize to get your Social Security. Now, if you do that, your success probability ratio goes from 76 up to 84% just by optimizing Social Security. So that's another 8%. But how do you get into the rare air of the 90s or better? Well, that's the next part of all this. You use the Social Security optimization, plus you start to look at ways to change your portfolio so it focuses on three things instead of one. Think about it this way. You've been working, putting money away in your 401k. That's mainly been looking at growth. But now I want you to change your mindset a little bit, because as you enter retirement, you're going to need to think about income. How do you generate income? And then next, safety, because you can't lose all of it anymore because you can't go back to work. And then, of course, you need some growth in there to keep pace with inflation. So it's thinking about the three prongs of retirement: income, safety, and growth. And then add to that portfolio optimization. What do I mean by that? Well, you start to need things like dividend-paying stocks. Maybe you build a bond ladder of municipal bonds as opposed to taxable bonds. Then there's things called annuities. Annuities provide guaranteed income life products that are backed by the claims paying ability of those insurance companies. And those are like pensions, where you develop an income strategy that would pay out for as long as you live. That way you take the mortality risk off the table, because we, none of us know really how long we're going, do we? You may have life insurance products that could convert into income. You want to look at your exchange-traded funds, any mutual funds you have. Start to consider long-term care insurance, as we talked about earlier. And then you also want to know about what's the difference between a registered rep and a fiduciary. How does that relate to your retirement? These are all great things that you should start to consider as you analyze your portfolio and how it's going to do the things you're going to need it to do when it comes to your retirement. Now, what I'd like you to do as we're celebrating the 4th of July is now to inhale through your nose, exhale through your mouth, and picture a day in your mind when you don't have to go to work on Monday. Picture a day when you're standing on the aft deck of a large, well, not too large, luxury liner, looking at the magnificent Hubbard Glacier. and the blue Pacific, and there's a whale out there breaching, and you just heard your first glacial calve break off. Shakes the whole boat, doesn't it? Your daughter grabs you and thanks you for making this happen. Picture a day when you can relax. I mean, really relax. Travel and do all the things you've always wanted to do because now you can. Well, how does it all start? It starts by picking up the phone and getting a second opinion right now. Give us a call because we are here today on the 4th of July working. Here to serve you. 866-PROTECT. Give us a call right now and we're going to shoot you our retirement checklist. 866-776-8328. Again, 866-776-8328 to get your retirement ready checklist. 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Grab that freedom. 866-PROTECT. Want to wish everybody a great 4th of July. Please celebrate safely. Don't do anything dumb. Enjoy it. Have some fun. Like to give a big thanks to the Protect Your Assets team for putting together a great show today. My executive producer, network manager, Kevin Renfer. And of course, my fabulous producers back there answering the phone, Raf, Zach, Nick, because without my team, I'm just another pretty voice on the radio. Thanks again, everybody. You've been listening to the Protect Your Assets show. I am David Hollander, the Sandman. Go out and make the rest of your life the best of your life.
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8: 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Now, one of the pieces of information we request from you during this process is our personal financial questionnaire. And one of the questions on the questionnaire. The questionnaire is, what brings you here? What are your goals in retirement? And the number one answer to that question by a large margin is, I want to reduce my taxes in retirement. And folks, the topic of today's episode, how tax planning changes through the four stages of retirement. And as we have done in other episodes, let's start today with a little tax brain teaser about our pal, Bill. So after working hard all his adult life, Bill, 63, has finally retired and he's going to more concerts than ever before. Go, Bill. Now, Bill has $49,788 in taxable income, which includes $37,500 of Social Security benefits. Now, Bill's income of $49,788 puts him in the 22% tax bracket because it's more than the $48,476 and less than the $103,350. Towards the end of the year, Bill decides he's going to take an extra $1,000 out of his IRA for a trip to see Willie Nelson or Metallica or the Stones play in Austin. How much is Bill taxed on that extra $1,000? Well, the logical answer is that for every dollar of IRA money he pulls out, Bill pays 22 cents in federal income taxes. Therefore, if he took out $1,000, he should owe $220 in federal income tax, right? The 22% tax bracket that he's in. Simple enough, right? Wrong. He owes $407 in tax. That is a 40.7% federal tax rate on that $1,000. Well, thanks to the madness that is our tax code, and the unique formula determines how your Social Security benefits are taxed, the real answer is that Bill owes $407 on that extra $1,000 of income. So, again, welcome to our presentation, How Tax Planning Changes Through Four Stages of Retirement. And I want to assure you of one thing about this conversation today. I believe you'll be better informed about the challenges of retirement tax planning. From time to time, we bring you financial education topics such as Social Security, IRA planning, healthcare planning, cybersecurity, late stage college planning, among others. Our goal is always to inform and educate you so you can understand how critical financial planning topics affect you and your family. We provide this education because we've seen many people make mistakes and pay more taxes in retirement than is necessary. And when that happens, it makes Greg's job harder because people have less income in retirement and he has to find other ways to make their portfolio last longer. Now, taxes can seem complex and jargon-filled, even though the underlying concepts are fairly straightforward. So let me take a second to explain how this episode will unfold. The discussion is organized into four key parts. Each key builds on the previous one to form a solution to our tax problem. But now there's one more important point I need to make. Everyone's tax situation is different. You should always consult a qualified tax professional, especially about these topics. Traditional IRAs, which are tax deferred, right? You must pay on distributions or conversions at ordinary federal and tax rate. Your Roth IRAs, right? Non-deductible, these where the money grows tax-free and earnings may be withdrawn tax-free in accordance with the IRS rules. And the presentation references federal taxes, but you still may be faced with paying state taxes as well. So please check with your tax professional. And as you are all aware, I am not a financial planner, investment advisor, or advisor at all, and I do not provide tax advice, just education. Our goal here is to help you understand that the retirement distribution game, spending assets in retirement, is much, much different than the accumulation game when you're saving for retirement. Chances are you have been in the accumulation phase of your life for several decades, and you've been working hard and trying to save money, and hopefully your accounts have grown. But now, as you enter or prepare for retirement, you're in an entirely different phase. This is the distribution phase, and the distribution phase has new, strange rules that can catch people off guard. And along with those new rules, there are often many challenges in your own personal life that can have a big impact on your taxes too. For instance, your children are grown, and that means no more child tax credits. Your house may be fully paid off, and that means no more mortgage interest deduction. If you still have a mortgage in retirement, you can still get the mortgage interest rate deduction, so that's good. And under the One Big Beautiful Bill Act, you should be aware of the phase outs for certain credits and deductions and changing tax rules. Now, if you've already retired, you may no longer be receiving tax-free employer-paid medical insurance, right? If you've stopped working, you may no longer have the ability to stash income in your 401k or similar plan to manage your annual tax bill. And at some point, you'll soon start taking Social Security. And sooner or later, when you reach 73, you'll have to start taking those required distributions, right? Those RMDs from your retirement accounts. The list of changes goes on. Many aspects of retirement will affect your tax bill in ways totally different from your working years. So understanding what these are and how they can impact you is absolutely critical. So that brings us to a simple statement about the problem we're here to talk about today. Simply put, people often pay more taxes in retirement, seems totally wrong, than expected because a confusing system treats various income types differently and contains hidden taxes and penalties. In the accumulation phase, people build their assets in several different forms, right? Stocks, bonds, real estate, pensions, 401ks, IRAs, and more. In the distribution phase, your regular wages or other earned income stop coming in, and you have to take the money you've saved and use it to fund your retirement, which could go on for decades with good health on your side. That's challenging because you'll need to make informed decisions about the tax implications of tapping different accounts, and it can be costly. In retirement, your tax rate can vary dramatically based on decisions you make, such as the timing and the order in which you use different sources of money to pay for your expenses. Poor choices through misunderstandings or ignorance of the rules can result in people paying more taxes than necessary. As a result, they may see their savings drop faster, and this can mean less to leave for the children and the grandchildren. Of course, we don't want this to be you. And the fact that you're listening today means that you are willing to work towards a solution, which is an important first step. Because your tax exposure will change throughout four stages of retirement, you'll need a strategy that anticipates both traditional taxes and possible taxes, surcharges, and penalties related to Social Security, Medicare, and other income sources. That means you'll need an informed and proactive plan that addresses how you create your income in retirement. My goal is to introduce you to the major aspects of such a strategy and show you the challenges we all face, and then explain what makes up a workable solution to our retirement tax problem. Now, the first step is to develop an understanding of the types of taxes. What do I mean by taxes? Well, when we come back, we'll dive into the various forms of taxes facing you in retirement. And guess what? Not all taxes are called taxes. Looking for help developing your retirement distribution strategy? 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Or sign up for that complimentary retirement review by visiting us on the web at odfigroup.com. 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This is Kim Castleonis on the Greg O'Donnell Financial Hour. We'll be right back.

0: You may have heard the term fiduciary in the news recently. It's a term that has gained popularity as the regulatory environment continues to shift and evolve. But what exactly is a fiduciary? 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It means that as financial advisors, we are ethically bound to act in your best interests, essentially putting your interests above our own. While the term has become more widespread lately, the concept is nothing new. 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

Welcome back. You are listening to the Greg O'Donnell Financial Hour with Kim Castellanos. And today we are talking about tax planning changes through the four stages of retirement. Now, before the break, we learned that Bill, who is retired, was shocked to realize that while he is in the 22% tax bracket, was assessed a 40.7% tax on the additional $1,000 he withdrew from his IRA to go to a concert in Houston. Now, Bill's story highlights the importance of understanding how tax planning changes through retirement and why creating your unique distribution strategy can help mitigate how much Uncle Sam is going to take. Now, we are here to help develop that retirement distribution strategy for you. Give us a call at 866-496-2300. Again, that is 866-496-2300. Or sign up for that complimentary retirement review by visiting us on the web at odfigroup.com. That's odfigroup.com. Now, we left off with the first step in developing our distribution strategy is to really understand the types of taxes that you may be faced with in retirement. And remember, I said that not all taxes are actually called taxes. Now, I'm talking about all of the costs that can increase as your income does. To me, if your cost goes up as your income rises, it's a tax in my book. Now, you will also need to understand the retirement expenses you'll face, and you'll need to create a strategy that will help you decide which of your assets to tap first and how much you should be taking from those assets and when those distributions should occur. Getting this right will help you pay as low a tax rate as possible. Now, before we go on, here are the four stages of retirement that we'll be discussing. First, of course, these are rough ranges and descriptions. Your experience may differ. This is just a framework for discussing our topic. First is the pre-retirement, kind of the final work and save years of your ages between 50 and 60. Next, the early years of retirement, 60 to 70, the go-go years. People often have grand plans for this time, like traveling, volunteering, starting new hobbies, working part-time, spending time with family. Next, you'll reach the middle years of retirement. That's your 70s to 80s. Those are the go slow years, which brings more financial decisions, such as how to deal with required minimum distributions, those RMDs from your IRAs, a lot of acronyms here, and other retirement accounts. And finally, the later years of retirement, when your health may not be as good and you're thinking about your legacy and estate, these are the no-go years starting around age 70. There are a wide range of issues that must be planned for in each phase, and this can be a lot harder than it seems because retirement is full of surprises. And even the best planning will divert from reality at some point. Now, one future unknown is inflation. People tend to view their cost in current dollars and don't always anticipate how those costs will grow with inflation. Think about 30 years ago when the cost of a gallon of milk or the cost of a gallon of gas or a visit to the emergency room. Now, think about these costs today and what they'll grow over the next 30 years when you're not working, folks. That is inflation. Or how about your longevity? How many people end up living far longer than expected? And that requires more money at a time when it's difficult to work. So how long do you think you will live? I hope to live to a good old ripe age. Many people also underestimate how much money they will need to maintain a pre-retirement standard of living. And who wants to see their standard of living drop? I certainly don't. And then there's the healthcare costs, right? That 10,000 pound gorilla. That includes your out-of-pocket payments for services and drugs, plus Medicare and insurance costs, which of course keep rising. For many retirees, taxes could be their largest expense in retirement, but it is not often discussed or addressed with a thoughtful plan. Now, at this point, you might be thinking, okay, so what's the first thing I need to understand about retirement and taxes? Well, here it is, our first key. You have to know what your
after-tax retirement savings picture looks like before you actually retire. Because a $400,000 401k or IRA isn't really $500,000, is it, right? The government has a claim on part of that money because the taxes were deferred. They'll get their share when you're forced to start your required minimum distributions, your RMD. Let me give you an example. If you save $500,000 in your 401k or IRA, it's not really $500,000, right? If you are married, filing joint, and assuming a 6% return per year, what you will actually receive if you're in the 35% tax bracket is $325,000. And if you're in the 37% tax bracket, only $315,000. That's a far cry from the $500,000 you thought you may have had available to you in your retirement years. Now, remember, this is a hypothetical example to illustrate a point about the effect of taxes in retirement. Now, you may be thinking, okay, my accounts may not be worth as much as I thought, but I'll have a steady flow of benefits from Social Security to supplement my income, and I'll have Medicare to pay my health costs. But the one thing you need to understand when creating your retirement tax strategy is Social Security and Medicare have their own tax traps that you will need to plan for as well. Let's go back to Bill from our tax brain tease. We want to understand why he paid such a high tax rate on the extra money he took from the IRA to go on his concert road trip. Remember, Bill has about $40,000 of IRA income, part of his adjusted gross income of $65,538. Now, he has $37,500 of Social Security benefits. That's put him squarely in the 22% tax bracket, and he takes the standard deduction. Yet, when he took that extra $1,000 from his IRA, he got hit with nearly a 41% marginal tax rate, or $407 on that $1,000. Let me break it down to show you exactly how this actually happens. Remember, the only difference between our two scenarios here is that Bill has taken an additional $1,000 from his IRA. By adding that additional $1,000 of actual income, it increased both his AGI, his adjusted gross income, and his taxable income by $1,850. That means for every dollar of income he actually received, he's being taxed on $1.85. How does that work? Well, here's the deal. Depending upon how much other income you have, the amount of your Social Security benefits that are taxable varies. For instance, if your other income is low enough, all of your Social Security benefits will be income tax free at the federal level. On the other hand, if your income is high enough, up to 85% of your Social Security benefits can be taxable at whatever your personal rate is. Now, Bill finds himself in the latter scenario. At his current level of income after the concert trip, for every dollar that he takes out of his IRA, he not only adds $1 of IRA money to his taxable income, but he must also add an additional 85 cents of taxable Social Security benefits. Bill got hit with a Social Security tax torpedo. And if you add it up, it's $1.85 taxable at his 22% tax rate for every $1 of additional IRA income he actually receives. Doing the math on all of that, it comes out to a 40.7% real tax rate on the additional $1,000 of income. This is the so-called Social Security tax torpedo. It can impact single filers and married couples with even modest income during any stage of retirement. It's one reason planning taxes in retirement is important. When we come back, a look at another aspect of Social Security and taxation and how people approach retirement. Looking for help? Give us a call, 866-496-2300, 866-496-2300. Don't go away. We'll be right back.

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0: retire. 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Let's continue with the Medicare IRMA cliff. First, what is IRMA? Well, it stands for Income-Related Monthly Adjustment Amount. The emphasis is on income because it is a monthly tiered surcharge, again, a kind of tax that is tacked onto people's Medicare's Part B and D premiums. But it only happens if you have income over $106,000 for single filers and $212,000 for married couples filing a joint return. Let's take a look at what this means in action. Now, meet George and Martha. They are both high-earning married couple, and both are Medicare Part B and D participants. IRMA charges affect income from 2 years prior, and this couple was on track for $334,000 of modified adjusted gross income, or MAGI, in 2024. But on December 1st, George decided to sell a stock he bought for $10,000 on July 1st, 2007. He sold the stock for $11,000. The resulting $1,000 of gain was taxed at the 15% long-term capital gain rate plus an additional 3.8% net investment income surtax for a total federal tax bill of 18.8%. That 3.8% net investment income surtax is another tax that comes into play when your MAGI exceeds $200,000 for singles and $250,000 for married couples. So George and Martha owe $188,000 of tax on the gain from their sale of stock, right? 18.8% of $1,000? Or do they? Remember, my definition of a tax is any cost that increases as your income increases. So then George and Martha will owe more tax than $188,000 because the gain from the sale of stock pushed them off the Medicare IRMA cliff into paying higher Medicare premiums. Let's take a look. That extra $1,000 gain pushed their AGI into the next premium tier that starts at $334,001. So now instead of owing $370 each for their monthly Medicare Part B premiums, George and Martha will owe $480.90 per month. That's an extra $110.9 per month, two times the $221.80 for an annual total in additional income-related monthly adjusted Medicare Part B premiums of $2,661.60. But guess what? It is not over because Medicare Part D IRMA charges are also impacted. George and Martha will each pay another $21.70 per month for their drug plans, an extra $520.80 for the couple over the course of a year. Adding all the IRMA surcharges together for the year, George and Martha will each owe an additional $132.60 a month, or more than $3,000 of combined additional charges for the year. Now, that combined amount with the $188 of actual federal income tax they would owe on their stock sale and the total tax owed on the $1,000 gain comes to $3,370.40. That is a tax rate, folks, of 337%. Let me repeat that. That is a tax rate of 337%. Let's do a quick review. They sold stock at a $1,000 income gain. The stock sale tax was $188. That's 15% for the long-term capital gains and 3.8% for the net investment income tax for high earners for an 18.8% rate. The extra income from the stock sale triggers new IRMA tiers. The total IRMA surcharges amounts for the year $3,370.40. That's 337% real tax rate. You see, being pushed into a higher Medicare Part B and D premium range is worse than being pushed into a higher tax bracket. That's because if you go over a regular tax bracket by even a single dollar, only those last dollars are taxed at the highest rate. But if you go over the Medicare Part B and D income levels by even a single dollar, you move into the next premium tier. It doesn't matter if you exceed that limit by $1 or $10,000. That's what they call the IRMA cliff. When we come back, our third key, you must plan how and when you will use taxable, tax deferred, and tax-free assets to manage your income and tax brackets efficiently. It's a complicated game with lots of landmines. 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This is Kim Castellanos on the Greg O'Donnell Financial Hour. We'll be right back.
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Today we are talking about tax planning changes through the four stages of retirement, and they are pre-retirement, early retirement, middle retirement, and late retirement. We have four key points to keep in mind, one for each stage. Key number one for stage one, pre-retirement, is starting with the end in mind, knowing your after-tax savings before you

0: Welcome back. 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Before moving on to our fourth and final key, a quick word about charitable giving in retirement. Now, we've learned throughout our conversation the critical importance of managing our tax-deferred accounts, because at some point, you'll be forced to take out those required minimum distributions, or RMD, and that can be troublesome to your tax bill. But many people make charitable donations supporting their favorite nonprofit with annual gifts. So let's look at how your RMDs and charitable giving may work for you with some planning. So meet Albert and Shirley, who are in the 24% tax bracket. Now, the standard deduction for a married couple filing joint return in 25 is $30,000. But Albert and Shirley are over 65, so they each get an additional standard deduction, bringing their total standard deduction for 2025 to roughly $34,700. So for the purpose of this scenario, because they are in the 24% marginal tax bracket, meaning their taxable income is $207,000 plus, we assume that they do not qualify for the enhanced senior deduction of $6,000 per person, as that starts phasing out at $150,000 of income and fully phased out at $250,000 of income. But this means that they will receive no tax benefit for any itemized deduction unless their total exceeds $34,000 700 mark. So if Albert and Shirley have 15,000 of existing itemized deductions, say from state and local taxes, deductible medical expenses, and mortgage interest, what happens tax-wise if they donate 5,000 to charity? They get no federal income tax benefit for making the charitable contribution because it doesn't exceed their 34,700 standard deduction. That's not to say they shouldn't do it, but they should understand that it's not helping them save on taxes. Now, if you're over 70 and a half and you have an IRA or inherited IRA, there is another way to give to charity than simply writing a check. It's called a qualified charitable distribution, or QCD for short. Let me explain how it works so you can see why a QCD can be so powerful. First, some rules. If you are 70 and a half or older, you can make a qualified charitable contribution of up to $108,000 for the year 2025, adjusted for inflation each year from your IRA. If you're married and both of you are older than 70 and a half and both have an IRA, you can each make $108,000 QCD from your own IRA. Second, any QCD you make counts towards satisfying your required minimum distribution for the year. However, when you make the distribution from your IRA, it must go directly from your IRA to the qualified charity, or you can receive a check from your IRA custodian made payable to the charity. Third, and this is the odd part, even though you gave to a charity, you get no income tax deduction. So why bring this up as a suggested strategy? Well, because when you make a QCD or a qualified charitable distribution, the distribution from your IRA is never counted as income when you compute your taxes. But we all know that charity starts at home, so it's a natural question to ask, how does retirement tax planning figure in? Well, it's a very good question, because the government still wants its share of those tax-deferred assets when you pass away. And like we've seen, how you set things up really matters, which leads us to our final key, number four. Organize your assets for your family's benefit. Estate planning still matters. Okay, we're toward the end and you're probably thinking, goodness gracious, how in the world are we ever going to manage this? It's a good question. So let's bring it all together. We started with a clear statement about the problem. Retirees often pay more taxes than expected because a confusing system treats various income types differently and contains hidden taxes and penalties. So let's do a quick review of what we learned about the four stages of retirement. Under the pre-retirement heading, we saw the importance of understanding the after-tax value of your retirement savings before you retire. And we also saw that in those pre-retirement years, it's critical to consider your tax-deferred savings and start taking advantage of funding Roth accounts to fill your bracket, something you'd do through your early retirement years in low tax years. We also looked at Social Security and taxes. We saw that Medicare has its own tax-like structure that can push you off the IRMA cliff. And we saw that the importance of signing up for Medicare on time, right in the middle of those go-go years. That's because starting in the middle of your retirement years, you'll be confronted with required minimum distributions. And we've seen the importance of planning your income needs before then and the tax issues involved. And then we saw the importance of setting up your assets and managing them during the later years of retirement so that you can preserve the most for your heirs and leave them with the most tax flexibility. All those things together lead us to the obvious solution of our original problem. Because your tax exposure will change throughout retirement, you need a strategy that anticipates how and when you tap assets to cover your personal expenses, understands the range of taxes you will face at various stages, manages your actions so you pay as low a tax rate as possible. We've seen that the distribution phase is more complicated than working and collecting a paycheck. Managing your tax rate through the four stages of retirement is part of the challenge of retirement planning. We've seen the costly mistakes. Naturally, we want to be efficient with our savings, and there are strategies to reduce your tax burden. But as with many things in life, it takes education and planning and advice. That's a lot to think about. Our tax code is complex, and the rules keep changing. But what doesn't change is that you need a plan. 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Every step you take to learn more about retirement planning is a step toward a brighter, more confident future. 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This has been Kim Castellanos on the Greg O'Donnell Financial Hour. 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
3: If you came across someone struggling with hunger, how would you recognize them? 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

0: USA turning 250 today. And to celebrate the fact USA has earned yet another title in our most famous sporting event, the Nathan's Famous Hot Dog Eating Contest, held on Coney Island in New York every single 4th of July. And I'm happy to announce that for the 18th time, taking home the yellow mustard belt is a guy by the name of Joseph Christian Chestnut, a.k.a. Jaws. He has done it again. Ladies and gentlemen, Joey Chestnut is your hot dog eating contest champion for the 18th time and a second straight year after being banned for a year, which we can get into that later. He downed 66 hot dogs in 10 minutes. PJ, we were kind of talking about it off the air. How long would you need to down 66 hot dogs?
1: I think like 3 months, Austin. like legit. Like I can't. I'm trying to think how long it has taken me to consume 66 hot dogs. Like I would think within the last 2 years, maybe even three, I've eaten 66 hot dogs. I'm trying to think of the baseball games I've been to, barbecues I've had, maybe a couple times I've made them for myself. Like it's probably been a couple years or so.
0: Right.
1: So if I was trying to like do it, cause yeah, we were breaking it down and like you would have to eat 2 hot dogs a day. Knowing myself, I would get disgusted after like the third day of eating the same thing over and over. So I think I'd like legit need like 3 months probably to do it.
0: I agree with you. Outside of a Cubs game, like I live and work in Chicago, Illinois. It is we are literally the unofficial hot dog capital of America, and I don't even know if I could. Yeah, shout out Portillo's for sure.
1: Got a place to go.
0: Yeah, no ketchup on the dogs, though. I don't even think I could do the 999 challenge at a baseball game where you eat 9 hot dogs, 9 beers, and 9. In 9 innings. I don't think I could do that. The 9 beers for sure, but the 9 hot dogs would be a stretch. And here, Joey Chestnut is downing 66 in 10 minutes, and we're kind of joking about it off the air. 66 is significantly down from his total of last year, which was like 70 and a half, I believe. And even down from his all-time record, which is 76 in 10 minutes. Like, first of all, look, we'll be, considering we're the only sports radio show that's probably on right now on our nation's holiday, we'll be the one to start the question, you know? So everyone always wants to be the first to a take. We'll be the first to a take. Is it time for Joey Chestnut to retire? You know, the question has to be asked, right? He's slipping in his older age. He's only getting 66 hot dogs in 10 minutes. It's, you know, look, people are asking, is it time for Joey Chestnut to, you know, maybe walk away before, you know, because you don't want a Shaquille O'Neal situation where, you know, he's playing for like the Phoenix Suns, right? Like he's sticking around a little too long. You don't want to be the last one to the party, right? You want to go out at the right time. And I'm not saying I want him to. Let that be clear. I love Joey Chestnut. He was my number one American-born athlete when we did our list earlier in the show. But it's time to think about it. You know, it's time to start thinking about it. LeBron James, you know, same thing. And, you know, I bring up LeBron James. We got to talk about him. We got to talk about the NBA, but we got to start with the biggest story in the NBA because this was a big week. There's a lot of things going down in the NBA. PJ, you talked about it, how the NBA offseason is your second favorite part of the NBA. It goes NBA playoffs 1, NBA offseason 2, NBA regular season 3. And I agree with that. I mainly for trades like you got this week, where the Boston Celtics traded former finals MVP Jaylen Brown to not just anywhere, but their Eastern Conference rival, Philadelphia 76ers, in a blockbuster deal. In exchange, Boston gets Paul George, an unprotected 2031 first-round pick, a 2028 first-rounder, and 2 second-round draft selections. And before PJ and I break this down. I think we first have to turn to one of the biggest Boston Celtics fans out there, the biggest Boston homer I think we have in media, Bill Simmons, and his reaction to what this trade means.
2: I'm like, I had just woken up from anesthesia, and I'm not, as you guys know, not really coherent. And I'm like, where'd he go? And she's like, to Philly for Paul George and 2 first round picks. And I'm like, I think I'm dead. I think I died. The anesthesia killed me, and now I'm a dead person. And I'm like, well, and I'm just trying to process it. And it's like I have a head injury. And I'm like, are there more first round picks? When this trade happened at 3:20 Pacific time, I had a camera in my ass, and I had Paul George being rammed up my ass. And it was happening at the same time. And that's how I'm going to remember July 1st, 2026.
0: That sound comes of courtesy of the Bill Simmons podcast. Yeah, I could only imagine, because this was a shocking trade for those of us that weren't coming out of anesthesia. So I can only imagine what a Celtics fan coming out of anesthesia may have thought. And there's a lot of rumors that have dropped as to why the Celtics made this move, including Shams reporting that the Celtics felt that Jaylen Brown and Jason Tatum were no longer a championship caliber duo. And that handwriting has kind of been on the wall for a while. Obviously, Jason Tatum missed a big chunk of this year, and Jaylen Brown, even despite the first round exit to the 76ers, said that this was his most fun season yet. Like this was his most most enjoyable season as a pro. And that includes winning an NBA title just a few years back. So for him to say that clearly meant like, okay, I want to be the guy. I'm ready to be the guy. I don't want to share this spotlight with another guard like Jason Tatum. And so I thought in that moment, given what Jaylen Brown has meant to the Celtics, and I believe personally that he is the better of the duo just based on clutchness. And when a game comes down the stretch, Jaylen Brown kind of steps up, whereas Jason Tatum kind of, it feels like, takes a step back. I thought that the Celtics were for sure going to stick with Jaylen Brown and ship off Jason Tatum. But in fact, the reverse happens. And I don't understand why. Like, especially for what they got. I don't think anyone's having a worse offseason than the Boston Celtics, because you came into this offseason thinking, hey, we're going to make a run for Giannis Antetokounmpo, and we're going to really fill in. And then if we do ship off Jaylen Brown or Jason Tatum, because I think we all agree that we kind of knew this was coming, you're going to get a good haul for them. But even the haul that they got back for Jaylen Brown, a former NBA Finals MVP, I don't think was that great. I'm going to be honest. I hate this for the Celtics. And if I was a Celtics fan, I would be frustrated. What about you, PJ?
1: I mean, it's so shocking to see this happen to a team like Boston and a GM like Brad Stevens, who is so highly regarded. We all think of him as one of the best GMs in the NBA. And that's what's shocking. And it's similar to the Luka deal, Austin. Like, Luka was shocking that they traded him, but then it's the return. So I guess this was more similar to the Micah Parsons deal, because Parsons was similar to Jaylen Brown, where his name was getting thrown out that maybe it could happen. And then you saw that Dallas got for him, and you're like for one of the top players in the league at a premium position, like that's all Jerry could get for him. It had a similar feel to Jaylen Brown. And then on top of that, the fact that you give them to Philadelphia, the team that just beat you in the playoffs, the team that just came back from a 3-1, I think that's the part. It's not only did your team get worse, but you added to a direct competitor of a team that you know that you have to go through that just beat you, that I think is sitting wrong with a lot of people. Outside of the Knicks, Austin, I really don't think Brad Stevens could have sent him to a worse place that would have made fans more angry than Philadelphia. So I think that's what people are really having a hard time with. We keep waiting. Like, because we regard Stevens so highly, you feel like he makes this move and he's got some master plan. Like, he's got something cooking. There has to be more. You can't just give away that, roll in with Paul George and expect him to just fill the hole next season. but it just kind of sounds like they're expecting Peyton Pritchard to like turn into Brunson and, you know, take that next step. Mm-hmm. They still got Tatum. They think Paul George has something left and they're hoping the big man can develop. It's pretty crazy that I think that's the most shocking thing. Like the return is one thing, but sending him to Philly is the part where I'm just like that's pretty nuts that they would send him to a direct competitor.
0: Yeah, you ship away your 29-year-old former NBA Finals MVP, and in return, you get a 36-year-old Paul George. And look, there's no shot. That's not a shot at Paul George. Paul George still has some left in the tank, but that's a downgrade. I mean, and yeah, get plenty of picks, but I think we as sports fans in America put way too much stock into draft picks because every draft pick is nothing better than a coin flip. Even if you think you're getting the most surefire pick off the board, you never know how they're going to pan out. And so when you've got, you know, a bird in a bush or a bird in the hand is worth two in the bush. That's the way I view about draft picks, right? Like if you've got talent on your team, which the Celtics did with Jaylen Brown, you ship him off to, like you said, a direct rival in the Eastern Conference, one that literally eliminated you for the first time since the 80s in this past playoffs. And now you're making them better by giving them Jaylen Brown. And now the 76ers have someone on their radar that we are going to get to in just a second. But first, I want to remind you that you can get an early payout for a two-goal lead in the World Cup. Place a pregame straight match result bet on at any World Game match. If your team takes a two-goal lead at any point in the game, your bet pays out as a win. The winnings are yours regardless of the outcome of the game. The 76ers, you get Jaylen Brown this week, right? Not you're coming off of a playoff site. So yes, the way you got eliminated was kind of a buzzkill, but you did get that giant monkey off your back by taking down the Celtics in the playoffs for the first time since the early 80s. Then you go out and you get Jaylen Brown from those rivals. And now there's rumors that you could be looking at LeBron James. Well, apparently, according to Rich Paul, any team is on the table, including the Philadelphia 76ers. And now, look, I'm not going to read too much into it. I think that it's all Rich Paul and the LeBron James camp doing their due diligence of what they have to do. But earlier this week, LeBron James informed the Lakers that he will be leaving the team, which, let's be honest, is very nice of the Lakers to say, like, yes, this is LeBron's decision to leave. I think it was more of a mutual departing. I kind of hate it for the Lakers because I've always been in the camp of I think that LeBron should re-sign with Los Angeles, do his final year with the Lakers. We all know LeBron, you know, with his entertainment business that he's got, he's going to turn it into some sort of massive documentary or maybe a reality show of some sorts. And he's going to own his final season, which would do numbers. Don't get me wrong. Like people will watch that. And to do that in Hollywood just made a ton of sense. Obviously you got Bronny James still on the team there. And when you had Austin Reeves, Luka Doncic and LeBron James healthy there right before Luka's injury, they were playing like one of the best teams in the NBA. Granted, it was a very small sample size, but I wanted to kind of see more of that samples that I got, you know, like if that was the Costco sample, I wanted to buy the entire palette of what they were giving us there late before Luka Doncic got hurt. And then even when Luka Doncic got hurt, LeBron musters them through the first round and get without Austin Reeves for most of that first series and gets them to the second round of the playoffs. And it's like, hey, there's LeBron James is still very much a top 30, maybe even top 20 player in the league. And he will make a splash signing for whatever team decides to sign him. And now that he said he will play for the league minimum, makes it open to just about any team in the league. But I think we all believe, and PJ, let me know your thoughts on this. The front runners in the LeBron James sweepstakes are Golden State Warriors, Cleveland Cavaliers, maybe the Miami Heat, and then a distant fourth would be the Philadelphia 76ers and everyone else, right?
1: I would probably agree with that. I mean, the betting markets have told you that Cleveland is probably the big favorite up to this point. I've thought it's going to be Golden State all along. He stays in California, hour away from his family, still living in L.A. The fact that him and Curry both have 4 championships and they can get a 5th together, I think, is a big selling point. You played with Steve Kerr on the Olympic team in Paris in the Olympics a year ago. So there's obviously a lot there. And LeBron has always talked about in the past when he's playing with Steph in all-star games and how great it is to have him on his own team. They loved playing with each other out in Paris. So I've kind of always thought it's going to be the Warriors. The Cavs, I've just never understood, Austin, because I just don't think he wants to open that book back up. You know, I just think that chapter of his life is closed. He went back to win a ring. He delivered on his promise. He did that. Why go back? Like, yes, you could win another one and just add and cement to your legacy, sure. But it's the same way I feel about Miami. He treated Miami as his college years. It was his first time stepping out away from home. He goes to South Beach, wins his 2 titles. He's there 4 years. Then he goes back to Cleveland to win a ring, does that, then goes back to L.A. The team that, like, the more and more that this goes on, I think is very intriguing in all this, is Minnesota, because LeBron doesn't want a ring chase. I think he wants to play for a team that's competitive where he wants to win a ring, but he doesn't want to go to, like, San Antonio, right, and just kind of, like, get off that mm-hmm. easy, where that team obviously made it to the finals last year. He wants to be,
0: I believe we call that the Kevin Durant.
1: The Kevin Durant, exactly. He wants to be in a situation where his team's competitive and he has a chance to win, but also he's a part of that. I think the fact that Minnesota has the longest drought of any major sports city in the country of not winning a title, I think that might mean something to him, you know? Because at this point, LeBron's done everything. So what is something else that you can do to go out on top, add more to your legacy? I mean, man, you helped deliver Minneapolis a ring. The Wild have never been to a Stanley Cup. The Wolves have never been to an NBA Finals. Vikings have never won a Super Bowl. And the Twins have never Twins won a World Series, but it was a long time ago. So it's been a while. They've only had, you know, one team in that city win a championship. They got Anthony Edwards there, which strikes me as a guy that LeBron absolutely loves. The one thing is, I just feel like LeBron would absolutely despise LaMelo. I think he would choke him out within the first 10 games. You know what I mean? That's just like a J.R. Smith, like, times 5, where it's just the most boneheaded stuff that would drive LeBron up the wall. So that's the only part of me that's like, but I don't know, man. I think the fact that Minneapolis just has been so starving for a championship and you have Anthony Edwards there, I kind of think that, like, they're definitely a little bit of a sleeper in all this, but also there's a part of me that is like, will LeBron really choose to go to the Minnesota Timberwolves? I just can't see it.
0: Yeah, I can't see it either, but it would make for one heck of a story. You know, the Lakers left Minneapolis to go to L.A., and now this Laker is going back to Minneapolis. That would be, look, it would turn heads for sure, and it would be off the beaten cuff, but I wouldn't suggest. I'm sure there's probably some betting odds on BetMGM somewhere if you want to put your money down. But I feel like I'm thinking it's going to be Golden State. I wish he would go back to Cleveland. I do agree with you where I think he thinks that that chapter has been closed. He won a championship. There's no need to go back. But if he was, I just don't like the idea of superstar athletes playing at so many different places in their careers. Agreed. Like, I don't, you know, like, I love the Clayton Kershaws that play their entire career in one uniform. Even Michael Jordan, and I know you're a DC guy, PJ, the Michael Jordan's Wizards jersey still kind of makes me cringe to this day. Great.
1: It's like Jerry Rice jersey culture, don't get me wrong. Right. Like, it's like one of those. Yeah, it's like the same thing. It's like one of those. Or Patrick Ewing with the Rockets or wherever he played, the Magic, whatever it was. I don't know. Yeah.
0: Whenever I see a Ken Griffey Jr. White Sox jersey, I'm just like, ah, man, what could have been?
1: Yeah.
0: But Yeah, so I for that reason, I'm hoping he goes to Cleveland. But I have a feeling we're going to end up in Golden State. But I also have a feeling that we're going to be on LeBron watch for a while, at least heading into next week. But it is America's 250th birthday today, which means it is the middle of summer. And nothing goes more synonymous with summer than baseball. And unlike Rob Manfred does, we are going to own the day today with baseball talk. We've got to get into this week in baseball coming up next right here on BetMGM Game Day on Westwood One Sports.
3: 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It's our nation's 250th birthday. That's a lot of candles. Hey! 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
0: 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I'm Austin Huff, at Austin Huff on Instagram, Twitter, and TikTok. Joined by my side is PJ Glasser, who is in for Alex Gold this week. 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Hit us up on socials there. That's basically like your suggestion box. So when we say something really dumb that you want to correct us on, or if we give a take that you just are screaming at your radio for, well, then you know where to find us there on socials. 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And unlike Rob Manfred, we are going to own the day today with some baseball talk, at least for the next few minutes, because, earlier today, PJ added to the list the fact that Rob Manfred refuses to own any of the holidays when it comes to the scheduling of his sport. 4th of July is a great example. You could have baseball games starting in the morning. You could have breakfast baseball and then play all afternoon with a game starting every hour if you wanted through the 4th of July holiday to really own the day and make it a spectacle, much like the NBA has done with Christmas, much like the NFL is now stealing on Christmas, but they are doing with Black Friday and Thanksgiving and Columbus Day and basically your Nana's birthday. Every holiday you could imagine the NFL has tried to own. Baseball, you are the only game in town through the summer. You have that luxury. Do something about it. Quit sitting on your hands and own the holiday. But that's not going to stop us from talking about baseball because there is a lot going on this week. And I want to start here, PJ. There's one team who's having a worse week than all of Taylor Swift's exes. The San Diego Padres are absolutely broken. They have lost 7 games in a row. Their first 7-game losing streak, I believe, in franchise history. And that goes with a few other firsts in franchise history, including their worst loss in franchise history, which went down on Wednesday at Wrigley Field, where they lost 23-3 against the Chicago Cubs. 23-3, a 20-run loss. Now, granted, I think from the 7th inning on, they had position players pitching and they kind of did it to themselves. But Dansby Swanson in that game had 3 home runs. I want to say something like 12 RBI, something insane. Just they went off. Okay. So you're thinking, man, rough day for the Padres. You want to? That's one of those games where you take the game tape and you bury it, right? You never go back to it ever again, like football coaches do. The next day, they fly to Los Angeles. They've got to start a 4-game set against their division rival, Los Angeles Dodgers. They could make up a little bit of ground in the division if they can win some games in LA. And they bust out to a 6-0 lead against the Dodgers, only to lose the game 12-7. They gave up 12 unanswered runs in that game and got dismantled by their division rivals to fall to 500. And then last night, they have another 3-0 lead against the Dodgers and give up in the seventh inning a Teoscar Hernandez grand slam and lose 4-3. They are now under 500 and in third place in the NL West, 43-44 on the year, 14 games back of first place in the NL West. It could not be going much worse for the San Diego Padres.
1: It's pretty nuts. I was doing the show BetMGM Tonight with Pat Boyle on Thursday when we were wrapping up the show and we're like, oh, Padres are up 6-0. Looks like they're going to snap their losing streak. And then I wake up the next morning and I see that the Dodgers have won 12-7. And I guess maybe they won't snap their losing streak.
0: No.
1: But you're right. It's going to be interesting, too, because as we both know, their general manager, A.J. Preller, is one of the most aggressive general managers, not only in baseball, but all of sports. You think Les Snead and the Rams hate draft picks? This man hates prospects. Yeah. He will give away all of them, whatever it takes, you know? F them prospects, as he would probably say. But they, you know, I mean, every year with their roster, they have aspirations of competing with the Dodgers in the West, getting into the postseason, trying to win a World Series. They've had a really good team the last few years, but they just have not been able to get over the hump, especially against LA. And it's just like, you know, what is Preller going to do if they keep going down this road? I think they're every year when we get to this point in the MLB season, there's always like a couple teams that just need the All-Star break to get there. You know, it's like they just need a reset. And the Padres are definitely one of those teams where they need the first half to be over. They need to get a few days off, reset, get ready, and then, you know, have a good 3-week stretch before that trade deadline hits. But for a guy that for the last 5-6 years has been so aggressive at the deadline, I mean, with the way that they're playing and the guys that you have, it'll be interesting to see if he almost is forced to go the other way this season and play a little defense, because even though on paper they definitely do have one of the better teams in the National League, again, it's much different than the American League where you have a bunch of teams that are battling for a playoff spot that are below 500. The National League is a different story where you have a lot of other good teams, but yeah, they're 4 games back now of the St. Louis Cardinals, who continue to impress us after, you know, none of us thought they would be competing for a playoff spot this year. I guess that's maybe the one thing, though, about San Diego, Austin, is so many of these teams that are in front of them, none of us thought they would be this good. None of us thought that heading into July, St. Louis would be 7 games over 500. The Marlins are the hottest team in baseball. They've kind of been the anti-Padres here as of late. The Nationals just, we keep waiting for the other shoe to drop with the offense. It's just not happening. They continue to rake on the offensive side of the plate. And then the Pirates have been kind of a 500 team all year and the emergence of Braxton Ashcraft to go along with Skeens. So, you know, the Padres are in an interesting spot where they're going through their rut. You would expect them to kind of turn around a little bit. And all these teams that they're in front of at the beginning of the year, if you would have said these are the teams that they're battling with, they would have said, where do we sign? But these teams just haven't continued to fade. So over this next week and a half, it'll be interesting to see how they perform and how they play. But more than anything, I'm just, you know, for a guy like Preller who always wants to buy, he might be forced to sell. And what that ends up looking like for San Diego, I think is going to be pretty interesting.
0: Yeah, I think it's time we in baseball adopt a rule. And I think we should all say it out loud together. The Padres will Padre, but until they prove they won't Padre, we cannot hype the Padres. Is that fair? Like, I just feel like every year we fall into the same thing. And even like, I mean, they've had some playoff years over the best, but like their World Series was beating the Dodgers in the NLDS a couple years back. Outside of that, they've really done nothing. They went on to get swept by the Phillies in the NLCS after that. Like, the Padres are going to Padre until they prove to us that they are not the Padres. That, I think, is the new rule we should live by. And it's just it's a shame because, you know, they are an exciting team. They are an exciting brand. San Diego Padres fans are phenomenal. They are incredible fans. And it is the game in town in San Diego. Ballpark yep. is amazing. The vibes are immaculate. But the team that they put on the field every year just underwhelms. And this year, Manny Machado, who should

0: Bart is the backbone to how my family gets around the region. Our family works because of Bart.
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2: Bart connects me to my writing. 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
3: 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That's how we can get around.
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5: Pitcher Jacob Mizorowski, his schedule makes him unlikely to pitch in the All-Star game, which would have been really fun considering every pitch he throws is dang near touching 105 miles per hour. But also, we learned last night that Shohei Ohtani will probably not pitch in the Midsummer Classic as well because of his scheduling that they've got with the Dodgers. So you're missing out on two big National League pitchers in the All-Star game, which it's not anywhere near Pro Bowl level yet, but it is kind of a buzzkill for a game. It is purely an exhibition that we go to watch and see these skills on display, not getting to see those skills.
6: Especially Mizorowski, because if you follow baseball, you know what he's doing. You know the kind of season he's having, all the strikeouts. As you mentioned, he's touching 104, 105, 106 even on the gun. And for a guy like that to just pitch one inning where he's going to be all gas and no breaks and he's just going to go out there and throw as hard as he can, that would have been pretty cool to see. So that's going to be a shame if he ends up missing the All-Star game. But I totally agree with you. MLB All-Star Weekend is... that is the top one in the professional sports, the home run derby. That's another one of the few things I think Rod Manfred has done right. Going to that bracket format has been really good. That's always a ton of fun. And then the All-Star game itself is always really cool. So looking forward to that. That should be a great scene there in Philadelphia. But yeah, it is always a shame. And obviously there's nothing you can do. Those teams and those players are focusing on helping their teams. It's nice when their schedules align and that they can throw an inning in the All-Star game. Doesn't look like Mizorowski is going to be able to do that, but maybe hopefully he is able to. Yeah. So we can all watch him throw 106 against the AL's best.
5: Yeah, if the Miz is throwing complete games with like 50 pitches over 100 miles per hour, imagine what he would do with just one inning, right? Like, imagine how hard he would hit 112 miles per hour. He would hit, yep. He would probably kiss 120 miles per hour just with one inning of work in an All-Star game. And we are going to be rid of that, which is a super buzzkill. I do want to let you know that Canada and Morocco are currently tied 0-0, 37 minutes into the World Cup match, which we will keep tabs on in this round of 16 for the World Cup. And coming up next, we're actually going to get into a little World Cup, including the greatest call of the World Cup. We're going to play it for you coming up next right here on BetMGM Game Day on Westwood One Sports.
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18: 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I am Austin Huff, at Austin Huff on all of the social media apps. Hit us up there if you would like to weigh in. And not only are we real American heroes, but we're real American heroes who are pretending that we know a lot about soccer during a tournament that is being played on our home turf, which I think is the most American way we could go about doing this, right? Like, it's a sport that we don't follow regularly in this country, but by golly, we are going to pretend like we are experts at it when it comes to town. And it has come to town. And our own Team USA men's soccer team is playing pretty well, which we'll talk about more coming up. But I cannot go on without playing my favorite sound from this week. And it comes from the FIFA World Cup. The Telemundo goal call against Mexico's opening goal against Ecuador. What I want you to do is I want you to take a moment to listen to this call from Telemundo Deportes. And I want, if you have your iPhone handy, I want you to bust it out and I want you to start timing this goal call and see how long it goes for. Gentlemen, if you don't mind, if we could play that goal call starting now.

0: pipes, ladies and gentlemen. The pipes. My goodness. That was, for those counting at home, around 35 seconds worth of goals going. I don't know about you, PJ, but I just knocked out my 2026 taxes while doing that in the span of time that goal call took. That was absolutely insane.
1: And that's in like the 85th minute, Austin, you know, when like you're talking for like nearly an hour and a half and you're going through the game, guy still has enough left in the pipes to give out the no for 35 seconds. That's pretty impressive.
0: BJ, that's a great call, because like here we are in the middle of 5 hours of sports talk radio on Westwood One Sports to fill out the nation's holiday here on BetMGM game day. And I'll be honest, like, when you get to that fifth hour, it's kind of taxing, right? Like you're kind of, you know, you're running on fumes a bit, you know, it's a lot of talking. And in soccer, it's a lot of the same, right? Like it's 90 minutes plus extra time, you know, plus if they go into extra time outside of that, that's another 30 minutes plus extra time or stoppage time. So it's a lot of talking. It's a lot of calling. And then when a goal happens like that, and correct me, that was on Tillman's goal versus Bosnia, U.S. Correct. Versus Bosnia-Herzegovina, which is, again, and coming from Telemundo Deportes, that is range. And that is just mad respect. Like, I thought I had a lot of respect for soccer players running up and down the pitch for 90 minutes straight, which is bigger than a football field is. That's so much running, so many steps you get into a game. But to give a 35-second goal call when you aren't expecting a goal, because I think when you watch soccer, you're never expecting anything to happen, right? And then when something does, you just bust out a 35-second goal call on the fly. Mad respect.
1: Soccer is one of the hardest sports to do broadcasting for. I think hockey is the hardest because you really don't have too much time to look down at your sheet. You know, you just kind of get up and go, and they're going back and forth. Horse racing is also a really difficult run because those announcers have to remember all those horses' names, and there are like 12 or 13 races throughout the day. So those two are really, really tough. But soccer, you have to kill a lot of dead air, especially if you're doing radio. And, you know, there's only so many things that you can say over and over again. And for those guys to meet the moment and get excited and then have the energy to say goal like they do, it's pretty incredible. I need to go listen to the Telemundo call, the Cape Verde Argentina game, because I can only imagine what that must have been like.
0: Oh my gosh.
1: Last night watching that game must have been unbelievable.
0: Unreal finish to that one. Cape Verde almost pulled off the upset of Argentina. Cape Verde, the 67th ranked team in FIFA World Cup rankings, against the number one ranked team, Argentina. Obviously, the reigning World Cup champions. Good call with the horse racing. I do believe hockey is the hardest because, not only do you have to know the names by heart, but the, you know, it's a lot of usually like Russian names that are hard to pronounce. And the lines are changing every so often, so you have to constantly be on your game with calling hockey. So I do think hockey is ours, but the horse racing, look, I don't want to sound racist, but all of the horses look the same, okay? So it that makes it even harder. You're going off solely the color of the coats of the jockeys, but really, as to which horses are which out there. So that is very tough. Canada and Morocco are underway currently for 51 minutes into the match, we actually literally just hit halftime, tied up nil-nil, as they say in soccer. And then we've got a big one tonight with Mexico and England. Mexico has not made the quarterfinals of the World Cup since 1986, which was also played in Mexico. And Mexico has outscored their opponents 8-0 in this World Cup so far. So a big one there. However, England is currently favored to win and advance. And if you're watching on our YouTube stream at BetMGM tonight on YouTube or on our Twitch stream, then you can see the lines there provided to us by BetMGM game day. Harry Kane scored 2 goals in England's round of 32 victory over the Dominican Republic. Dominican Republic of Congo. But England, this is like that elusive title that they have yet to get, which them, you know, we talk about the Padres always being right there on the doorstep of being great. It feels like England might just be the Padres of World Cup soccer.
1: Yeah, it's a good call, man. This is going to be a hell of a game. Really tough. I can't wait to watch it. I think we get extra time.

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10: 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They notice them at year end or during tax season, but that's when many key decisions have already played out. 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
12: Happy birthday, America! How are you celebrating the 250th birthday of our great nation? 250 years ago today, our founding fathers got together in a room and signed a sheet of paper declaring a victory over those Brits. And it was glorious because we've been able to hold it over their heads every day since. You know, I believe it was Merriam-Webster's dictionary who tweeted out earlier this weekend, said, do you know why Britain spells the word canceled with two L's, whereas America, we spell canceled with one L? It's because we handed them that second L in 1776, baby. USA, USA, USA. My name's Austin Huff, at Austin Huff on all of the socials. Filling in for Alex Gold is our guy, PJ Glasser, at PJ Glasser 9 on Twitter and at PJ Glass on 9 on Instagram. And I don't know about you, PJ, but we talked about Independence Day earlier, about how important of a day it is for just not only our country, but, you know, we talked about like kind of where it ranks amongst our, you know, favorite holidays. And when it comes to like other holidays, like Christmas, for example, my family always has like set number of traditions that we have to do, right? Like, you know, we always read the Polar Express on Christmas Eve, and we let our girls open up one gift, you know, before the big day, before Santa comes that night. And, you know, there's, you know, Easter and other holidays that we have set traditions. I don't know about you, but I have a set tradition every year on 4th of July. Do you have any traditions on Independence Day?
13: Not usually, no. The last few years I've actually been working on 4th of July. So no, okay. no set tradition for me, just kind of whatever I end up doing that day for the most part.
12: Well, there you go. Then this year is no different. So maybe you could say, hey, working on 4th of July is my tradition.
13: But yeah.
12: If you're okay with it, I'd love to bring you into one of my personal traditions every year for 4th of July. And maybe you can take this tradition and run with it on your own and use it every year moving forward for your own. But every year on this day, I listen to one of the greatest speeches from an American president all time. It is a speech that I feel like transcends time for Americans. It is a speech that not even just Americans, but I think worldwide, it is a speech that we can look to in the pantheon of just great speeches that can truly inspire. And it comes from President Thomas J. Whitmore, who was a fighter pilot and Gulf War veteran and was the president of the United States. You might be thinking, President Whitmore, that doesn't sound familiar. Oh, it's because he was the president in the 1996 film Independence Day, and this was his speech that I listen to every year on the 4th of July.
14: In less than an hour, aircraft from here will join others from around the world, and you will be launching the largest aerial battle in the history of mankind. Mankind, that word should have new meaning for all of us today. We can't be consumed by our petty differences anymore. We will be united in our common interest. Perhaps it's fate that today is the 4th of July, and you will once again be fighting for our freedom. Not from tyranny, oppression, or persecution, but from annihilation. We're fighting for our right to live, to exist. And should we win the day, the 4th of July will no longer be known as an American holiday, but as the day when the world declared in one voice, we will not go quietly into the night. We will not vanish without a fight. We're going to live on. We're going to survive.
15: USA, USA, USA. If you haven't seen Roland Emmerich's hit film from 1996, Independence Day, I highly recommend watching. It's got a young Will Smith in it, and it is honestly a great, great blockbuster, summer blockbuster movie, Independence Day. But yeah, there's something about that speech, PJ, that I listen to, and I have to listen to it every year on the 4th of July, and it just gets me fired up and inspired.
13: It's a good one, man. That's a really good one. The ones that come to mind for me, like of movies, the speeches I would listen to, Herb Brooks' speech in Miracle, movie that we were talking earlier. You know,
15: yes.
13: Telling them, like, tonight, you are the greatest hockey team in the world. I mean, just, oof. It's even thinking about it. So that, especially the fact when the World Cup, you know, and we got a team playing right now, USA, like, I'm sure that video will be going around a little bit. That's always good. And then growing up, one of my favorite movies ever was The Little Giants. And I love the speech when they're in the locker room at halftime talking about how, you know, the Cowboys, they can beat them 99 times out of 100, Austin, but that still leaves one time. So those two stick out to me. I love that. Yep.
15: You know, that speech has inspired me my entire life. I there was a buddy of mine in college who we would always play ping pong, and we once played 15 games of ping pong in a row, nonstop. And I'll not kidding you when I tell you, for 14 straight games, he beat me. But in that 15th game, I just beat him.
13: Time. Yep.
15: It was just that one time, and we haven't played ping pong since. I refuse to play him just so I can always have eternal bragging rights on him, which is a great move to pull, honestly. Whether you're raising your brother in go-karts like Rick Moranis and Little Giants, or you're playing ping pong against one of your roommates in college, make sure you always make that one time that Rick Moranis talks about, make it the last time, so then you can just hold it over their head for the rest of time.
13: It's so good, man. It's just such a good line. It's such a good reminder. You watch like a Cape Verde game yesterday, and you're just reminded like one time, or you watch these games in March Madness or whatever it may be, even if you're just messing around with your buddies, and you can never beat them in ping pong. You can never beat them in pool, or you can never beat them one-on-one in basketball, whatever it may be. So that's good stuff. But that Independence Day speech, that's up there too, for sure.
15: Yeah, it is a fantastic one. I don't recommend watching Independence Day 2. No, not near as good. That was kind of a buzzkill. It took away a lot from the first one, but the first movie still holds true, and it is fantastic. Where are you, PJ, on a scale of your buy-in to this American team in the World Cup? I don't know about you, but I am a hand raised. I am as big of a soccer casual as there is in America. But I, you know, I talked about it with Alex when the World Cup first started, is that when that first game is played, that to me is syllabus day for a semester. Right. And when you take a course in college, you are bought in on that course, right? You have to learn everything you can, everything there is to know about that course until the final exam. And once the final exam happens, which is whatever the last game America will be in, all of that knowledge will probably go out of my brain again, like it does in college. But yes, during the course of that semester, I am locked in, and I am like, I pretend to know way more about soccer than I do know, but I get bought in, and I am so invested. Like 7 p.m. Monday night can't come soon enough for me when the U.S. takes on Belgium in the round of 16 in the World Cup. For you personally, where are you at in your soccer fandom? And where how far do you think USA can go in this year's tournament?
13: I am like you. I'm a big soccer casual. I don't watch MLS. I don't watch Premier League. I don't watch any of these other things. I really just watch the major tournaments, the Euros and the World Cup, but the World Cup especially. And this tournament's just been so good that I really try and watch as many games as I can. It's been fantastic. I think it speaks to how good of a tournament it is too. Austin, anytime you have a sport or an event that is so big that sports fans just tune into it because of the aura around it and because they know it. And this, I mean, it truly is like, it's the event where you are watching and you know that everybody else around the world is watching. Cause we throw out that term a lot, right? Like, oh, the whole world will be watching those teams when they battle it out. But like, no, like actually the whole world is watching Canada and Morocco right now in Houston. So I always think like that's super cool. The fact that everybody is tuned in and watching these games. But the U.S. team, I'm super excited. I will go as far to say I think they can beat anybody in this tournament except for France and Spain. Those are the only two teams I do not think they can beat. That's not saying they can't. I mean, they certainly could. If, you know, game goes to extra time, goes to penalty kicks, anything can happen. But if they were to play Argentina, if they were to play England, if they were to play Portugal, if they were to play any of these teams, like I would sit there and I'd be like, I think there's a shot that they could win. Whereas Spain and France would be the two I would look at. And I'm like, they're not as good as those teams. It would have to take a lot. We'd have to play our A game and those teams would probably have to play their C or D game. But I've been so impressed with how they've looked in the first four games. Their offense has been potent. They've scored two goals in at least every game. The defense has gotten better. And the fact that they're on home soil and everybody's buying in,
15: yeah,
13: and these environments that they're walking into, they're playing with the 12th man and they're feeding off of that. It's super awesome to see, man. So I think they, again, the fact that there's a potential they could face Spain in the quarters is not ideal, but you know, I'll keep using the example because it's true. We saw Paraguay beat Germany and we nearly saw Cape Verde beat Argentina. If those things can happen,
15: yeah,
13: then the U.S. can definitely beat anybody on their best day. So it'll be fun to watch, man. But this Belgium game, odds makers are calling it a coin flip. It truly is. It could go either way. But I do think even without Balogun, we're the better team.
15: Yeah, Balogun being out because of his red card in the Bosnia Herzegovina game is truly an uphill battle for America. But yeah, they've proven that they are a very, you know, they're a pretty deep team, at least deeper than most teams that we've seen come to the World Cup prior to. And I for those wondering, you know, the my fellow casuals out there, first of all, I see you, I hear you, mainly because I hear you clicking off your radio because they're like, oh, more World Cup talk. No, listen to me. Okay, I am one of you. All right, I am a casual through and through, but you need to buy in because for me personally, I am a sucker for a good party, and there is no better party than when a USA is playing because everyone is on the same page. It's unlike any other sport because, like, when we watch the NBA Finals, you could go to a bar and be a Knicks fan, but mainly because I hear you clicking off your radio because they're like, oh, more World Cup talk. No, listen to me. Okay. I am one of you. All right. I am a casual through and through, but you need to buy in because for me personally, I am a sucker for a good party. And there is no better party than when a USA is playing because everyone is on the same page. It's unlike any other sport because, like, when we watch the NBA Finals, you could go to a bar and be a Knicks fan, but you could be sitting across the table from a Spurs fan, and you guys are not cheering for the same thing. Whereas if you go to a bar watching the USA game, you are watching the USA, and the guy sitting across the table more than likely is a USA fan. So we're all in this together, to quote the great High School Musical. And makes it that much more enjoyable of an experience to watch because of that fact. And so if you are looking like, and if you don't think that USA, maybe they beat Belgium and they go on to play the winner of Spain and Portugal, and it is Spain, and it's even the biggest uphill battle that they've had yet. What Cape Verde showed last night in their game against Argentina, the 67th ranked Cape Verde going toe to toe with Lionel Messi and the boys, the reigning World Cup champions, and taking. So if you are looking like, and if you don't think that USA, maybe, you know, maybe they beat Belgium and they go on to play the winner of Spain and Portugal, and it is Spain, and it's even the biggest uphill battle that they've had yet. What Cape Verde showed last night in their game against Argentina, the 67th ranked Cape Verde going toe to toe with Lionel Messi and the boys, the reigning World Cup champions, and take in their game against Argentina, the 67th ranked Cape Verde going toe to toe with Lionel Messi and the boys, the reigning World Cup champions, and take the Citadel knocking off Alabama in football, right? Like it's one of those type matchups.
13: And would have been crazy.
15: They nearly did. Yeah. And what was it a couple years ago? Like, didn't like South Georgia go into like the swamp and knock off Florida or something a few years ago? Like, it was like a game like that where it's just like this team that you did not expect to make any grounds goes in and nearly beats Argentina, which is just the biggest dog in the tournament. It was really cool. It's fun, and it was fun to watch.
13: Fun watch for sure. I'll pose this question to you, and I know we got to run because we got Alex Solana joining us next. We can answer it on the other side of talking to him. We were talking about this the other day. Would you rather you take your top three sports teams that you root for plus the U.S. men's national team? So your favorite team, so you're a Titans, Predators, and Dodgers fan, right? Would you rather see the Titans win a Super Bowl and the U.S. men's national team win the World Cup? Or would you rather have the Dodgers win another World Series paired with the Predators winning a Stanley Cup? That was our conversation the other day. You take your top team with the third, and then you take the second with U.S. men's national team, and which one would you rather have? And we were all going back and forth. We're like, that's a tough one.
15: That is a great question and a great question to ask with the fellas at the bar, right? Because the Stanley Cup, the Preds are my third favorite team, but the Stanley Cup is the Stanley Cup. That is the hardest trophy in sports to win. And to win it, you know, means so much.
13: And just think about those guys, right? Skating around the ice, lifting it up. Like, you're just in it right now. Like, what it would be like skating around. Like, I get it. I saw the Caps do it. It's the greatest. So, it's very interesting how people would answer that.
15: If I ever got to see Roman Yossi hoist that thing above his head with the fireworks shooting off behind them, which NHL does that great. I love the way the NHL does the Stanley Cup presentation. If I ever got that shot in my lifetime, I can guarantee you one thing. I would probably be on Lower Broadway in downtown Nashville with the 500,000 other Nashville Predators fans right there in the streets celebrating with it. But man, we got to revisit that. We will get to that. But first, we're going to get to Alex Solana, who's a co-host of Hawk Crowder and Solana Show on FM 104.3 WQAM in Miami. We're going to talk World Cup with Alex coming up next. But also, wait a minute. There's a new resident in Miami. His name is Giannis Antetokounmpo. We're going to get into that and more with Alex coming up next right here on BetMGM Game Day on Westwood One Sports.
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15: PJ, you might want to grab the SPF because we are taking it to South Beach with the co-host of Hawk Crowder and Solana Show on 104.3 WQAM in Miami. It is Alex Solana joining us right now. He also does pre and post game for the Miami Heat, which I kind of, before we get into some World Cup talk, which you are wearing a wonderful, beautiful kit right now, which we will get to that too. Our YouTube and Twitch audience can see that, but for the radio audience, we will reveal who that kid is coming up in just a second. But I do want to start with the newest resident to Miami, Giannis Antetokounmpo. First of all, Alex, on a level of shockness that Giannis actually landed in Miami, on a scale of 1 to 10, where were you at? And two, I mean, how excited are you and Heat Nation for one of the biggest names in the sport to join the culture?
26: Yeah, the culture. That's right. The culture's back. No, but, you know, if we would have had this conversation pre-Jaylen Brown trade, I think, and by the way, thank you guys for having me on. I'm a big fan of the show. I would have told you my shock level was probably pretty high. Scale 1 to 10 pre-Jaylen Brown trade. I would have told you probably a 7 or an 8. Because, look, I give this front office the benefit of the doubt. But the reality is even the Godfather, as we call him down here, Pat Riley, hasn't been the best in terms of acquisitions over the past, whatever it is, 4 or 5 seasons. A lot of people down here feel like the Jimmy Butler era wasn't maximized. The Heat have been in conversations with, you know, Bradley Beal before he became washed, Kevin Durant multiple times, Giannis Antetokounmpo. This is like the third time that Giannis has, quote unquote, been in conversations or been in the mix for a potential Heat trade. And there's just all these names that the Heat have been in conversations with, Damian Lillard being the one that really resonates with everybody down here. So I think until it was official, until you got that Shams bomb at 11:30, I don't think Heat fans were ready to celebrate at all, especially considering Jaylen Brown was reportedly being shot by Boston. And the way that that flipped prior to Monday, from like Saturday to Sunday, to all of a sudden Boston's full court press to go get Giannis, they're potentially trading Jaylen Brown. Now knowing that Jaylen Brown only went for 2 firsts, 2 seconds, and Paul George, maybe it was going to be Miami the entire time, and Milwaukee was just using Boston to try to up Miami's price, which I think worked. So

0: my shock level goes down probably to about a 5 or 6. I really think at the trade deadline, Miami had the best offer. Miami was the most willing team to negotiate and engage with Milwaukee. And then now throughout this entire process, it was once again Miami that was most willing to kind of acquiesce to whatever it is the Bucks ownership and front office was looking for.
1: Where would you put the Heat right now in terms of the pecking order in the Eastern Conference, Alex? We know the Knicks are one. They're the champs. They're running it back. They're bringing back that starting five. But now with Brown leaving Boston and going to Philly, and now Kawhi gets traded to the Raptors, and Giannis gets traded to the Heat, kind of like 2 through 5, I think you could get some differing opinions. So for you, what would that pecking order in the East look like after the Knicks?
0: For sure. And by the way, I know I'm the Miami guy, the Miami bias. I dropped culture 30 seconds into this interview, which has to just piss people off. Like I realize that, but I don't know what we're doing around the country, and not everybody, but I don't know what we're doing with Giannis Antetokounmpo, where I've seen a lot of the conversation be, well, he can't be a number one on a championship team anymore, and he's injured. And look, are there injury concerns? Sure. I think everybody wants to see Giannis put together a complete healthy season to kind of shake off some of the demons of the past two. I think those are fair concerns, but we're not talking about a 35, 36 year old. We're not talking about LeBron James at 41, 42 years old. We're talking about Giannis Antetokounmpo. His name's the Greek Freak, one of the greatest athletes to ever play in the NBA at 31. Yes, the injury is important to talk about. I realize that, but I still think Giannis, surround him with a defensive player in Bam that he's never played with before. And we still have to see what Miami does to fill out some of the rest of the roster. I'm sure there'll be a conversation about LeBron James at some point that you know, the three of us are chatting here. But I do think Giannis Antetokounmpo under Eric Spoelstra, you're going to be able to see a different type of you know, scheme that Spo's going to run with him. And I think it's going to genuinely work out great. But in terms of this year, without knowing what the roster is going to look like, I think 2 through 5 is fair, 2 probably being a little bit generous. But the reality is the Knicks proved once again last year, you don't have to win the East in the regular season. You don't have to be the 1 seed. You don't have to be the 2 seed. Try to get home court advantage and be a team that in the postseason, you really accelerate your offense, you accelerate your defense, and you maximize that window. And I think that ultimately will be how this Heat team is judged. Sure, we'll pay attention to the regular season. Sure, it would be great to be the 1 seed or the 2 seed or the 3 seed, but would it surprise anybody if next year the Knicks are the 4 or the 5 and they run through the East again while running it back, as you mentioned? I don't think so, because I think in this Eastern Conference, nobody is head and shoulders better than anybody else right now. And that to me will be the ultimate test. Can they pull it together in the postseason and figure out over 82 games, Giannis and Bam coexisting with one another on the floor?
2: All right, let's do it. Let's rip the Band-Aid off and talk about the 41-year-old elephant in the room. LeBron James announced earlier this week him and the Los Angeles Lakers are having a mutual I guess LeBron made it sound like he was leaving the Lakers, but let's agree. It was a mutual parting of ways, which now makes him an unrestricted free agent for the first time in his career. And right away, everyone's thinking Cleveland, Golden State, but then Miami's name kind of gets thrown into the ring. And then LeBron says like he'll come out and play for the league minimum, which I think makes it even more likely that he could go literally anywhere in the league. But most notably, making a return to South Beach, you know, he said he's going to get not 1, not 2, not 3, not 4. He could try and get closer to the number of of championships that he promised in South Beach. What is the likelihood of LeBron James coming to back to the Heat, or is that all just a pipe dream?
0: I don't think it's a pipe dream. I think Cleveland makes the most sense for all the reasons everybody speculated, right? He gets to go home. It's the perfect ending. But in my opinion, guys, and by the way, if you feel differently, like nobody knows at this point. You've got Rich Paul podcast with a big board. Like, I don't even know what this has turned into anymore. Let's be honest. Like, this is genuinely turned into LeBron's final opportunity to be courted, because we know he loves the attention. And I don't say that as an indictment to LeBron. Like, he's my personal GOAT. I don't want to do the MJ Jordan thing or MJ LeBron thing, like whatever. But he's my personal GOAT. Best 4 years ever down here in South Florida. But he loves the attention. He loves teams trying to put packages together and trying to kind of make space for him. And like, he loves that stuff. And all of a sudden his agent gets clicks and views and is the most talked about podcast because he has a big board up with Davion Mitchell's name. So like, I don't know what this turned into. Yeah. I don't know what this turned into, but I always felt like it was going to come down to Cleveland or Miami since the very beginning. Genuinely. I felt that because, and this is just my personal opinion, I don't think LeBron wants to add another jersey to his resume. I don't think he wants to add another organization to his, you know, his lifelong NBA career and to his legacy. But that's just personally what I felt. And I thought the only opportunity that he'd go anywhere but Miami or Cleveland would have been the Golden State Warriors dream, where he could play alongside Steph Curry. I don't know if the AARP team would have competed in the West. I don't know. But as a objective basketball fan, an NBA fan, you have to be bat bleep crazy to not think that would have just been fun. Like, just in general, fun with the reported Netflix special or whatever documentary that LeBron, like Curry, LeBron, and Draymond, and if they could have gotten AD, I know it doesn't seem likely, it would have just been fun. That to me was the only other place he would have gone other than Miami, Cleveland. And I know what Rich Paul's saying. I know what the reports are. He'll play for the minimum. I don't believe them for a second. And I think over the next 48 hours, when free agency officially opens up, right, where players can really sign on the dotted line, we're going to see either Cleveland or Miami make one more big move. Remember, guys, the Giannis Antetokounmpo trade hasn't even been announced yet, which I find very interesting. What else is Miami trying to do right now to try to open up space? Yes, they gave Andrew Wiggins that extension. Could they potentially move him? I was reading, you know, about 24 hours ago, what's up with Kyrie Irving in Dallas? Could Miami maybe move Nikola Jokic, who's on a pretty big deal, another first, maybe move Wiggins to go open up some space to bring in Kyrie Irving? You're telling me Dallas wouldn't take a first round pick and a flyer at a young guy right now, even though Dusty May swears like Kyrie is going to be the voice in the locker room. Let's be honest, they're building for the future. I have no reporting on that, by the way. I want to make that clear. I'm just saying teams like Cleveland, teams like Miami can still maneuver the cap, can still maneuver some roster spaces and do something to really entice LeBron. I think it's Miami. I think it's Cleveland. Yes, Philadelphia deserves to be in the mix. I read the Shams report about Minnesota. I just personally don't think LeBron is going to add Philly or Minnesota to his list of teams that he played for. That's just me personally, though. And I think it's going to come down to Cleveland or Miami, ultimately. And we'll find out in the next 42, 72 hours.
1: It's going to be interesting to see what happens. There's no doubt about it. Alex, I want to ask you about Spoelstra, because I kind of feel like we're getting to the point with him like we were at with Popovich, where he's at one place for so long. You have those peak dominant years. You win the championships. And then towards the end, you're kind of like stuck in the mud. You're trying to battle for those last few spots. Maybe you missed the postseason. And before the health issues, you know, Popovich signed that 5-year deal when we all kind of thought maybe he'd step away, and they gave him that extension. Spoelstra, as you know, there's been some rumblings like, is it time for him to move on? Is he going to look elsewhere? Like, so do you think this Giannis move, now all of a sudden he's sticking around for the long haul? You think it's a year-to-year thing with Spoelstra? What do you think happens with him moving forward?
0: Yeah, a lot of the speculation down here, and maybe not speculation, that's probably not the right word, but I think the assumption is that Pat Riley hangs it up, Eric Spoelstra takes his place in the front office. I think that's been the expectation here for a while. I don't believe that to be true. I haven't had a conversation with Spo about it, but just interacting with him, interviewing him, listening to him literally before every game and after every game, that dude is a sicko when it comes to coaching basketball. Like, this guy loves being on the sideline. He loves the day-to-day of coaching. And ultimately, I believe he'll remain a head coach as long as he wants to. It's going to be in Miami, guys. I mean, they gave him the bag. This dude has been brought up literally underneath Pat Riley's wing. Like, he's Pat Riley's successor, and there's a tremendous weight that comes with that. But the just general.

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3: So, unfortunately, I misled you, and this is probably my fault. I'm wearing a Miami Marlins red, white, and blue Sugar King jersey. But I was rocking, right. It's the Sugar Kings jersey, goes back to like the Havana days for the Sugar Kings. I just love this jersey, red, white, and blue. I always rock it, on July 4th. 'Cause why not? But to be fair, I was rocking my USA jersey for my WQAMFC summer of soccer show right before I came on with you. So I was wearing a kit. But yeah, sorry.
2: The reason I didn't reveal it off the top was because I was like, what kit is he wearing? I was like, I didn't know. And so when I made you do the reveal, it was solely out of selfish reasons because I myself did not know. But look, we could talk Marlins too. They, you know, with the young core that they've got going on down there. But I did want to touch on some World Cup soccer. Obviously, yeah. A bunch of big games going down in Miami, including last night where Argentina and Lionel Messi nearly got bounced by Cape Verde. And the only reason they didn't was because our producer, Zach Kroll, texted the group chat when they were tied, leading to Argentina's game-winning goal. So if the Marlins ever have a no-hitter going or a perfect game going, do not let our producer, Zach, text during the game. But what has been the atmosphere like during the World Cup? Because there's been a lot of great games going down in Miami so far. And I'll piggyback that with Team USA playing Belgium. What do you think the odds are of them making a deep run deep into this tournament, further than we've ever seen before?
3: I'll start with the U.S. because, guys, I'm born in the U.S. My parents are from Uruguay, so I'm a huge Uruguay supporter. But obviously, they've been eliminated, so I'm jumping on the USA bandwagon. But I've been following this USA team for my entire life as well. I've never seen a USA team have an identity before. Yes, you can go back to 2002, probably a little early for a lot of our listeners, but they end up, you know, taking Germany and almost getting a spot into the semifinal. And that team with Landon Donovan was fantastic. And then, you know, even in 2014, they almost beat Belgium, and Chris Wondolowski misses what would have been a winner in the 93rd minute in stoppage time. And like, those teams deserve respect. It's not to undermine them, but this USA team has an identity before. Yes, you can go back to 2002, probably a little early for a lot of our listeners, but they end up, you know, taking Germany and almost getting a spot into the semifinal. And that team with Landon Donovan was fantastic. And then, you know, even in 2014, they almost beat Belgium, and Chris Wondolowski misses what would have been a winner in the 93rd minute in stoppage time. And like, those teams deserve respect. It's not to undermine them, but this USA team has an identity, a winner in the 93rd minute in stoppage time. And like, those teams deserve respect. It's not to undermine them, but this USA team has an identity. They play a unique style that I didn't think was possible with this squad. And Mauricio Pochettino, who's the manager, has done an unbelievable job of like flipping the mentality of US soccer from, yeah, like, we have a chance, to no, we belong. I think that's important, and I've just been blown away with how well they've played in this tournament. I think they're the favorite going into this game against Belgium, and I think they can. Even they're going to be without their leading goal scorer in the tournament, Flo Balogun, but I think depth.

0: depth-wise, it's the deepest USA team maybe ever at a World Cup. It's probably going to be Ricardo Pepi starting in place of him. And I think even without Balogun, who got the red card in the last game, which was ridiculous, I think they can win. Genuinely, I think they can beat Belgium. I think they can be the better side. And they don't have to do it parking the bus, as people would say, right? Like staying back and defending for 90 minutes. They don't have to do that anymore. They can move forward. They can press up high. They can create opportunities. They can be the aggressor. They can be the better side. And that you could never say about a USA team going up against a team like Belgium or any European side over the past 20, 24 years, 30 years, my entire life, basically. And as far as the atmosphere here, guys, it's insane. I went to the first two World Cup games here. Uruguay played Saudi Arabia and then played Cabo Verde. The atmosphere was nuts. And Uruguay is a nation of 3 million. Weren't too many Saudi fans. There weren't too many Cape Verde residents. There's only 250,000 of them. But people just showed up because it's the World Cup, right? They had FOMO. Last night, I was speaking with a Miami Herald beat writer who covers Inter-Miami, and she was at the game. She's covered the last 7 World Cups. She said that was the best soccer atmosphere she has ever been in her entire life. Imagine basically 30 to 40,000 Argentinians, most of them already live in South Florida, just taking over South Beach Thursday night before the game, causing mayhem, going crazy, leading up to this match. Then they fill up that stadium, 65,000 people or 64,000, probably 62,000 of them are Argentinian. They win that game, which was an absolute nail biter against the Cinderella story of this tournament. And then now they're all going out to party in Miami till 4 or 5 in the morning because, you know, we don't shut down here. It's been insane. And what Cape Verde did yesterday is historic. It shouldn't be lost on anybody. Like, that's sports right there. As Americans, we love underdog, right? We love the Miracle on Ice story. Nobody believed in us. I mean, it's Independence Day, man. Nobody believed the U.S. could take out the British in 1776, and they did it, right? Like, we love that as Americans. And Cape Verde, a nation of 250,000 people with a team nobody had ever heard of coming into this tournament, to not lose to Spain, to not lose to Uruguay, those are two former champions, to then get the result they needed to get out of the group stage as the second place team in that group when they were slotted to finish last, and then to take the defending champs to the death and have Argentinians genuinely nervous in that stadium with the GOAT of soccer playing on the field, and they didn't get lucky. They pushed them, genuinely, was the best story of the World Cup thus far. It's a shame they didn't move on, but it's been the best story of the World Cup.
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1: 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Alex, thank you so much for the time, man. We'll have to get you back on to talk some Marlins later on, and we appreciate it. Enjoy Giannis Antetokounmpo, and then maybe probably LeBron as well.
0: I definitely will, especially the latter, if it ends up happening. Thank you, guys, and happy 4th. Appreciate it.
2: Thanks, Alex.
1: 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I am Austin Huff. We are bringing you BetMGM Game Day right here on Westwood One Sports. 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
13: 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I'm Austin Huff alongside PJ Glasser here on BetMGM Game Day. And PJ threw out a question that I have been thinking about since he said it, where you take your top four sports teams and what was the hypothetical that you threw out?
14: So it's four teams. You take your top three favorite teams, right? So for you, it would be the Dodgers, it would be the Titans, it would be the Predators. For me, it would be the Ravens, the Orioles, and the Wizards. And then you take the U.S. men's national team. You pair the U.S. men's national team with the second of your favorite team, and then you take your favorite team and pair it with the third. So for me, it would be U.S. men's national team and the Orioles, see them win a championship, or the Ravens and the Wizards. And for you, it'd be U.S. men's national team with the Titans and then the Dodgers or the Predators. Oh. Which one would you rather see?
13: See, and my ranking isn't doing me any favors because I am a big hockey guy. I love the NHL and I love the Nashville Predators, and I would love to see them win a cup. They came within two games against the Penguins back in 2017 in the cup final. And I was in Lower Broadway of Nashville watching game three with a bunch of buddies on a rooftop down there. And it was iconic. Like, the city just came alive, much like they do for many big events in Nashville. And the Stanley Cup to me is the hardest trophy in sports to win, and it's the most iconic. And if you pair that with U.S. winning World Cup, would be awesome. But soccer just doesn't, I don't have the buy-in with soccer. And I don't have to see people from, other countries to where it's like you have that rivalry aspect. To me, it would mean more if the Titans won a Super Bowl. And the Dodgers have won the last two World Series, and those have meant a lot to me because that is my number one overall team. I think I would still have to go Titans and Dodgers because that would be iconic. Where do you go out on it?
14: I'd actually go the Orioles and U.S. men's national team because it's two things I've never seen and two things I don't think I'll ever see. So if I get both of those, because if the United States win it, I get to share that with everybody. I get to share that with Steelers fans, Yankees fans, and I think that's pretty cool. So I actually went with those two.
13: Okay. Look, more of Celebrating America. And there's a pretty big wedding that went down yesterday. We may or may not hit on that coming up next. Right here on BetMGM Game Day on Sports.
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13: 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I am Austin Huff. 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We've got our wildest American top five list coming up next, and I'll explain what I mean for that in about 20 minutes from now. But first, I want to let you know it's time for the world's top stars to go head-to-head on the pitch. Grab this odds boost token, join the excitement, and make your World's Game moment. Activate your token for any World's Game bet, and you'll receive a bigger payout if your bet wins. And in America, it is very famously a democracy, right? We don't have a monarchy. No kings or queens here. In fact, we broke away from a country that did that on this day 250 years ago. However, the closest thing we have to royalty got married last night when Miss Taylor Allison Swift married the tight end for the Kansas City Chiefs, Travis Kelce, at Madison Square Garden. And this was a big deal. Whether you're a music fan, a Swiftie, which I am, hand raised, or if you're a sports fan, because last night was more of a who's who from the sports world than Michael Rubin's white party, which just happened in the Hamptons just a few days earlier. Like, it was, everyone was there, including Mike Vrabel. And he used his plus one on his wife, not even Diana Rossini, which tells you how big of a deal this event was. So it was a night, and they got married at Madison Square Garden. Now, there's two things I want to hit on here from a sports angle. Okay. The first one is this. According to reports from TMZ, the entire Knicks starting five was invited to this wedding. And I'm probably pretty sure that's because they won the NBA Finals. If they didn't win the NBA Finals, I'm guessing they're not getting that invite.
14: Agreed.
13: But because they did, and they get the invite, which kind of is a slap in Travis Kelce's face, because he is, of course, a big Cleveland Cavaliers fan.
14: Yes.
13: Yeah, exactly. And literally weeks before, Taylor Swift was courtside at the Knicks game in Madison Square Garden wearing her, you know, cute little punny Knicks t-shirts. She was sitting side by side with Travis Kelce at the Cavs game, literally rooting against the Knicks just weeks prior. But nobody talks about that. However, if you are a high profile player, an athlete, say on the Knicks starting five, PJ, and you get an invite to this wedding, which is on a holiday weekend, mind you, which in and of itself is kind of annoying. I don't know if you've ever been to a wedding like on like Memorial Day weekend or Labor Day weekend. You're like, oh man, I have to use literally my 3-day weekend on a wedding. It's kind of annoying for the people that have to attend. Would you go to the wedding? Would you attend a Taylor Swift, Travis Kelce wedding because you were publicly invited by a girl who kind of hopped on the Knicks bandwagon just a few weeks ago?
14: I think I would, because of the networking. Just how unbelievable. It's like the Met Gala. You know what I mean? Like, just, yeah. So who is everybody there? You have no idea. Well, I guess if you're going as the Knicks starting five, you know what your table is, right? You're just going to be sitting with all your teammates. But you have no idea who you're going to run to in the bathroom. I would assume it's a plated dinner, you know, but maybe they did go buffet. And if they did, who knows who you're standing in front of or behind at line. I think you have to go just because it is all walks of life at that wedding. We're talking musicians. We're talking athletes. We're talking movie stars, politicians of some sort, all kinds, man. If I was invited, Austin, I would definitely be clearing my calendar to attend that, because I just know the entertainment would be A+. I know the food would be A+. The guest list would be A+. And I would, you know, security would be tight. So I wouldn't have to worry, as we were seeing yesterday, you know, like, they're crowding you when you're getting out of the hotels and they have barriers there and there are paparazzi around the arena. But MSG knows how to handle all that stuff, which is probably a big reason why they decided to do it there. But yes, to answer your question, I'm invited as a member of the New York Knicks. I get to see my boys. We get to go back to the garden, get all those good memories. And who knows who we get to meet, because we got to ride this high of winning the championship. There are going to be a lot of people there with some deep pockets, maybe some endorsement deals, maybe some commercials that we get. So I'm definitely attending that.
13: I was thinking about that earlier this summer. Why don't they parade around the Larry O'Brien trophy the way they parade around the Stanley Cup every summer? Yeah. Like, if you win a summertime trophy, you should bring that to every cookout, every party, every function you go to. In fact, they probably should have, not to upstage the bride at her own wedding, but they should have brought the Larry O'Brien to Taylor Swift's wedding last night. Adam Sandler was the officiant at the wedding, which is wild. I would have expected him to be the wedding singer. Folks, that joke's for free. And also, I mean, this had Hugh Grant, Joe Buck, Ethan Hawke, Jason Sudeikis, just to name a few. Disney CEO Bob Iger was there. Steven Spielberg. You're right. Like, this really was a who's who, like more than the Academy Awards, more than the Grammys. Like, this brought every genre, every field, not to mention just the number of sports stars that were there. I mean, you know, I mentioned earlier Mike Vrabel, but like Greg Kittle and
14: Stafford was there.
13: Well, and Stafford was there with his wife, Ed Sheeran.
14: Cooper Kupp was there.
13: Like, yeah. Cooper Kupp was there. Like, how did Cooper Kupp get the invite? Like, it's just, it is wild the amount of people that got into this thing. Aaron Andrews, Krista Thompson, Bradley Cooper with his girlfriend, Gigi Hadid, who is BFFs with Tay Tay. But it was just a wild night. But my second question that I wanted to pose to you, PJ, was, you are a single guy, all right? So if and when you end up tying the knot with whoever it may be, would you, if you could do it at any sports venue across America, where would it be? Because I have an answer. I've thought about this, and I have actually thought long and hard about this. When the rumors were circling that it was going to happen at Madison Square Garden, I think we all were like, wait, what? But like, then I got to thinking, I was like, man, if you have Taylor Swift money, yeah, you could do this wherever you wanted. I know exactly where I would do it. And I live and work in Chicago. Answer. So that is a tell. You go first. What is your answer?
14: Going outside the box here a little bit. I'm going to get married. If I could do it anywhere, I think I'm going to Pebble Beach. Getting married there.
13: Ooh. 18th green. Oh, that's a great answer.
14: Golf course. Get the Pacific Ocean right there. All those iconic shots. I thought about Augusta, but I think you need a course with like the beach, you know, and all those scenic shots and everything. I think Pebble's my number one.
13: It's a great call, especially over Augusta. Now, golf heads might be like, what are you doing? Augusta is stunning with the azaleas, with everything. But here's the thing you're not considering. When the Masters are played, it is in the spring. It is in April. If you're getting married, odds are you're getting married in the summertime.
14: Great
13: and
14: point.
13: For anyone that has ever had to endure a Georgia summer, my goodness, it is sweltering. You are just suffocated by humidity. You don't want to have to deal with that. Pebble Beach, that is a phenomenal answer, PJ. That is a guy who literally, that I'm actually envious of your answer. Now, I'm going to go to another place that has great summers as well, though. I live and work in Chicago. I think the most ideal wedding venue would be for a sports venue, Wrigley Field. Because you've got the green ivy, right? You've got you could go out front on the corner of Clark and Addison and take photos in front of the marquee right there.
14: Oh,
13: you could
14: have,
13: you know, just married, right? And your name's up there with you and your bride. Like, I just think that doing a wedding at Wrigley Field, I think, would be just phenomenal. And you could do it right there in center field where so many iconic concerts have taken place, let alone iconic baseball memories. And you could say, yeah, that's where we got married. And you could visit it every Friday and 120 in the summertime and just enjoy that aspect of it. There's so much tradition that has gone down in that building. And the Cubs would work with you so well. They're a fantastic organization to work with on things like that. I would say Wrigley Field, but Pebble Beach, man, I still can't get over that answer. Fantastic.
14: I appreciate it. You know what? Wrigley is such a good call, and it would honestly just be, it would be worth it to get married there just to have your name on the sign, because those pictures, just incredible to have just married. Congrats to, you know, the happy couple, whatever the names might be. How about all the people that are walking by, see you and your wife, you know, they're congratulating you. Best of luck. It's just like the vibes out there. But that to get your name up on that sign, I think is just worth it enough. So Wrigley's, that's a great answer.
13: Yeah, we did get a comment on YouTube from West Coast 250, which if you want to watch the show, you can stream it live on YouTube or Twitch. Just search BetMGM tonight, or if you are one of our radio affiliates around the country or on Sirius XM 375, you can call or text in with your answer. But our YouTube comment from West Coast 250 says, Austin, Max and I thought you were camping out at MSG in your folding lawn chair trying to get a glimpse of the wedding. Honestly, if I was in New York rather than Chicago, in any of the five boroughs, I would probably have made my way down there just to, you know, just to see. I would have been camped out like one of those like Star Wars honks that, like, you know, yep, right before a new Star Wars movie drops at the movie theater. That would have been me just trying to catch a glimpse of something. But apparently the security for this thing has been insane. They would cover up the trucks that were delivering things to the arena the weeks leading up to the wedding. Like, to the point where you couldn't even see what was inside the trucks or like what the truck brands were. Like, they were covering up everything. They had come to figure with Taylor Swift, but they had every corner thought of, and literally like just any detail possible was like secured for this wedding, which is just insane. I don't know. But you would have been there if you got the invite, though.
14: Yes,
13: PJ. Like, if you yourself got the invite, you would have been there hands down, right?
14: I'm there. I'm absolutely there. My question for you, Austin, all right, you might have to think about this one. You get invited to the wedding. You end up going. Everybody in the world who's anybody is there. Who is the number one person that you want to sit next to at your table? You can pick anybody. But they gotta be alive, though. They gotta be alive. You know, they gotta be alive.
13: Sure,
14: they gotta be
13: sure.
14: Able to go. They gotta be alive. So you and your wife, you're sitting down at the table. You know, you see, okay, we're at table 11. You have no idea who's sitting down at your table. You're sitting in your seat. So-and-so comes right over and they sit down next to you. Who is the person that you're thinking of that you would most want to take that seat?
13: Okay, is this someone that is confirmed, like we know they were at the wedding, or it can just be anyone? Like, anyone,
14: it can literally be
13: like
14: anyone. Anyone in the entire world. Yep.
13: Okay. Okay, because I'm going to go with another fellow, like Taylor, another fellow Nashvillian, or someone that lives in Nashville now. He's originally from Detroit. But I got to go with Jack White, the front man for the White Stripes. He's now doing a lot of solo work. He's done worked with bands like the Raconteurs. He owns Third Man Records. To me, Jack White is one of the most fascinating human beings on planet Earth. And I would just have so many questions for him. But it would be so hard to sit next to him at a wedding and not get into interview mode, right? Like, because like doing what we do, PJ, we get the chance to, you know, sometimes talk to stars and celebrities or people in the sports world that, you know, we come prepared with questions. But when you're at a wedding, you have to play it cool. You have to subtly drop these questions in, like, conversationally. But there's so many things I want to know about him and just, like his background and everything like that. I think that would be the biggest challenge of all. But what is your answer?
14: Man, it's a good question. Well, I approach this a little differently as a single guy. So I'm thinking like Natalie Portman. I'd want her to sit next to me. Or, you know what I mean? Somebody that I could chat up a little bit. Like, all the girls that I find just beautiful are all taken. So that's the problem. Like, I'd love if Dua Lipa came down and sat next to me, or Haley Steinfeld came down and sat next to me. You know, all those options would be really, really good. But I think that's probably how I would approach things.
13: Yeah.
14: But Portman back in the day, like Jennifer Aniston back in the day, like those two are probably like towards my top. So it'd be that, or it'd be like any of my favorite like TV show characters, you know, like Entourage is my favorite TV show of all time. And Ari Gold is my favorite character. So I'd love to sit down like Jeremy Piven, have a conversation with him. you know, or something like that. But yeah, man, it just would be fantastic.
13: Paul Rudd was the first name that came to mind when you first threw the question out there, I think would be great. But my goodness, now I've got the visual of like PJ sitting at this table at this wedding, kind of macking on like Olivia Rodrigo, being like,
14: yeah, there you go.
13: You know, I got my driver's license, girl.
14: Let's go. Now, yeah, Olivia, you want to get out of MSG and just go hit up like a Hebrew National stand or something? Like, who needs this spot? You know, just go get a dog. It's the 4th of July. Let's go.
13: Oh, my gosh. I love it. I love it. We love love here on BetMGM Game Day, which is why we're celebrating the nuptials of Tay-Tay and Travis Kelce. Congratulations to the happy couple. I'm sure they're going to, you know, they're going to make it just fine. I'm pretty sure. But coming up next, you know, speaking of great American venues, okay, we've got our next we're going to throw out another top five for, as we've been doing, to celebrate America's 250th birthday all day today with random top fives. Our next top five has to do with greatest American venues. However, I'm going to throw a wrench into our plans, and I'll tell you what I mean by that coming up next. He is BJ Glasser. I am Austin Huff. 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
1: 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Can the red, white, and blue do it again Monday?
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11: The guy who wakes up Chicago every weekday morning on country radio, I appreciate the bump music we are coming back with right here. A little Chicken Fried by Zach Brown Band here on BetMGM Game Day on Westwood One Sports. We've been bringing you some, I'm not going to say grade A sports talk, but at least like grade C plus sports talk all day long for the last 4.5 hours. We still got a half hour left to go, but we've also been celebrating our nation's birth because 250 years ago today, John Hancock and the boys signed their names on the dotted lines of the Declaration of Independence, making us free from the captive nature of England and the king and all the, I don't know, the Boston Tea Party stuff. You know, look, I clearly slept through most of history in school, but I know that today is the biggest day in our country's history. Before we get to our top five American venues, which we've been doing top five American lists all day long, scattered throughout the program, I do want to remind you that this segment is sponsored by Progressive Commercial Insurance, protecting your business vehicles 24/7. 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And today's sponsor is Progressive Insurance. I told you I was going to throw a wrench in the plans. Okay, PJ, we're going to go over our top five American venues. And when I say we, I mean you. I'm making it chaotic, okay?
12: Let's go.
11: And I'll tell you what I mean by that, okay? We are going to ping pong back and forth. We're going to have dueling top five lists. So while you deliver your top five American venues in sports, I am going to be giving you my top five Americans in sports to hang with at a 4th of July cookout. So for those listening on our radio affiliates nationwide or on Sirius XM channel 375 or watching on the YouTube stream or the Twitch stream, you got to pay attention. You got to stick with us because this is going to get chaotic. Wow, you're going to have dueling top five lists going back and forth. So PJ, I'll go ahead and start things off with my top five Americans in sports that I want to hang out with at a 4th of July cookout. And I think any list when it comes to hanging out with needs to start and end with this one person, Marshawn Lynch. Just
12: great
11: for
12: choice.
11: The amount of laughs and fun that you would have. I don't think like Marshawn Lynch kind of has become the Snoop Dogg of sports, where he's just, you know, he's being force fed down our throats. But like, I haven't gotten tired of Marshawn Lynch yet. Like, he's just, everything he does is, has just been so much fun. The interviews that he used to do with Conan O'Brien back in the day are still, I'll go back and watch just for the laughs themselves. But Marshawn Lynch would be invited to my 4th of July cookout.
12: Outstanding choice. Every time I get a chance to watch Marshawn Lynch in Scotland with the kilts and blowing the horn, I always will.
11: Yes.
12: It's the greatest. It's the greatest, man. He's the best. Absolutely love that. All right. My number five top American sports venues. Maybe go off the board a little bit here, but they literally call this the Great American Race. We're adding Daytona International Speedway. I'm not a NASCAR guy. But my buddy, one of my best friends in the world, covers NASCAR. He goes to Daytona every year. And he always tells me he never feels more American than he does when they're getting ready to start the Daytona 500. The gentlemen start your engines. They wave the flag.
13: Yeah.
12: Fly over. All of it, man. It's just like you just think of that and you think of America. And again, when you're called the great American race, it's got to be in the top five. So Daytona International Speedway for me will be in the five hole.
13: You cannot scroll TikTok or Instagram this weekend without hearing Kevin James's iconic gentlemen start your engines call on the feed somewhere. Yeah, it is fantastic. That's a good addition. And I, you know, I'll even throw an honorable mention your way is the Brickyard Indianapolis Motor Speedway. And if for people that are not racing fans, just go. Just go to a race at some point, whether it be NASCAR or IndyCar. Go to a race. I implore you, because you will feel, like PJ said, more American than you've ever felt in your life. But also you just like feel this energy and this adrenaline when you just see these cars whip around the track, 150 miles per hour for the stock cars, close to 250 for the Indy cars. Like it is, it's just an iconic sporting event to go to. And even if you have no interest whatsoever, just do it and go. The guy that I am adding number four on my top five Americans in sports to hang out with at a 4th of July cookout, John Daly. I'm adding this guy for a few reasons. One, yes. The dude knows how to party, right? He comes with built-in party tricks. I don't know if you've ever seen him, but I've seen a few viral videos of him in the back alleys of Nashville hitting golf balls outside of people's mouths where they put the tee in their teeth and he just tees up right on their face and just swings away. I mean, that's fun to watch. I don't want to be the person with the tee in my mouth, but I'll watch it from afar. And I will say this, though. There's a pro and con. The reason he's not higher on my list is because there would be a downer to John Daly being at your 4th of July cookout, and that is the fact that you would be forced to deal with a blackout drunk John Daly by the end of the night. So he'd probably be crashing on your couch, and you would probably have to grab you and a few of your buddies to help lift him up to your couch by the end of the night. But other than that, it's a great party, in my opinion.
12: Love it. Two excellent options so far. Daly's a great call at number four. My number four is going to be someplace that you and Grant and the boys in Chicago know very well. Wrigley Field will be my number four. Again, you can go with Fenway. Either one works. Fenway is a couple of years older, so that makes sense. I personally like Wrigley better. It's the friendly confines. They wear white and blue. All the day games, all the history, the ivy out there. It's just one of the best places to catch a game, man. It's the best, as my buddies like to say. It's the best outdoor party that you can throw is at Wrigley Field. Yeah. So always rocking in day games. So absolutely love Wrigley. You think of, you know, baseball's America's pastime. And when you think of America's pastime, you think of Fenway and Wrigley, those two parks. So anybody that wants to put Fenway, totally understand. I personally like Wrigley better, so I'll put it at number four.
13: Yeah, I believe when Conor McGregor first visited, he's like, this is just an outdoor bar. He's like, I'm from Ireland. Like, he's like, I love bars. This is just an outdoor bar. And it really is. Well, a Friday at 1:20 at Wrigley Field is one of my favorite places on earth. I'll tell you this, PJ. You know how to play to your audience, man, because working with a guy who lives and works in Chicago, and then Grant, our guy behind the scenes, who normally runs the board, he is a massive Cubs fan. So, look, you are appeasing the crowd today. If Alex wants to take another lake vacation next weekend, you know, we'd be welcome to have you back, PJ. I would love that.
12: Let's go.
13: Heck yeah. Number three on my list of top five Americans in sports to hang out with at a 4th of July cookout. And again, we are doing dueling top five lists here to celebrate America's birthday. I'm going with Charles Barkley. My goodness. Imagine the stories you would hear from Charles at a 4th of July cookout. Because think about like the stories we already get on Inside the NBA. And this would be Chuck off the air. So give me Charles Barkley at my 4th of July cookout. I just think it would be phenomenal. It'd be a lot of fun. And And then look, maybe after the cookout, maybe we can go out to a golf course and I could see that ridiculous golf swing of his one more time.
12: I love it. It's a great number three choice. We all love Charles. My number three, we were just talking about it, and they call it the Mecca for a reason. You got to have MSG in the top five. The world's, it is quite literally called the world's most famous arena, and it certainly is the most famous arena that we have in the United States. I mean, all the concerts, all the basketball games, all the hockey games, all the boxing matches. If you can play it in an arena,
13: all the weddings
12: I was just going to get to, right? If you've hosted Taylor Swift's wedding, that should be enough. Forget about all the sports. Just have that, right? MSG, it's just so good, man. I mean, all those Knicks playoff games looked incredible. When the Rangers are in the playoffs, you get the Big East tournament there every year, which looks spectacular. Everybody who's anybody has played a concert there. So you got to have the Mecca in the top three. I'll put MSG at my number three.
13: Yeah, no, you've got a great list so far. For those at Daytona Speedway, Wrigley Field, Madison Square Garden are PGA's top five American sports venues. And I'm currently sitting with Marshawn Lynch, John Daly, and Charles Barkley at a 4th of July cookout. Number two on my list of top Americans in sports to hang out with at a 4th of July cookout, it's not even really a person. Lord Stanley. I'm going with the Stanley Cup. And now I know what you're thinking. Before you say it, I'll say it first. Yes, I know he's Canadian, but he's basically taken up residency here in the States. He's been here since 1993, okay? He hasn't crossed that border and gone north since 93. When I what was it, the Montreal Canadiens, I think, was the last team to win it from Canada. So, yeah, I'm pretty sure my guy doesn't just have his green card, okay? He's literally got American citizenship. So the Stanley Cup is American. I'm calling it now. And he's going to be at my my 4th of July cookout, because I've seen the videos of Stanley Cup partying. And let me just say, might even be a better partier than John Daly. So the Stanley Cup, you're coming with me, man. We're drinking some Yingling, some Busch Lights, some Natties, maybe Natterdays. I don't know if you've ever had Natural Lights pink lemonade beer. Natterdays, they're awesome. Pouring some of those in Stanley Cup. Maybe throw some Jack, maybe some Angel's Envy, throw a little bourbon in there. You know, like whatever your drink of choice is, we're drinking it out of Lord Stanley Cup at my 4th of July cookout.
12: I appreciate your out-of-box thinking. Never in a million guesses would I have had Lord Stanley, but I absolutely love that inclusion there at number two. My number two, Austin, I've been fortunate to see a game here. It's the best setting for any arena that we have in the country. And we quite literally play this game every year on New Year's Day to ring in the new year. And that is going to be the Rose Bowl.
13: Oh, baby.
12: Game.
13: Yes.
12: And the Rose Bowl in Pasadena. It's just, it's hard to describe unless you've been there. It's so unique. I mean, it truly is a stadium in the mountains. And in the first half, the sun is shining. And then as you get into the third quarter and then into the fourth quarter, the sun just starts to slowly fade. And it's just like, it feels like you're in like a gladiator scene, man, where all of a sudden the lights get dark and the stadium lights starting to brighten. And it's just, there's just nothing quite like the Rose Bowl. Every year we all watch it. We see the flyover. We see the aerial views of the field and all the fans and the American flag out there in the middle. It's just one of the best events that we have in sports. There's a reason they call it the granddaddy of them all, because it truly is. So I'll put the Rose Bowl at number two.
13: And PJ, it is.

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3: Art connects me to my writing. It always gives me a safe space to write and to be inspired.
4: Well, those of us that give up driving, we need art. That's how we can get around.
5: I understand for me, maybe holds a little bit more weight than for others. But I think if you're a sports fan, then all of us at some point, someday, we want to get to Augusta. And that is my number one sports venue, Austin Huff, that we have in the United States right there.
6: One of my favorite things about the FIFA World Cup being hosted here in America is everyone from from other countries experiencing America and like seeing like our stadiums up close and personal. I guarantee you, if it was someone from another country or if an alien came down from outer space and you had to explain it to them, it would be so hard for their minds to grasp the pure beauty of Augusta National just in there in like Georgia. And don't get me wrong, Georgia is a very beautiful state. But nothing is as pristine. I don't think anywhere in the entire country as Augusta National, with the way the grass is cut and everything is just top notch. It's the best landscaping anywhere in the world, right there in southern Georgia, or right there in Georgia. It's just fantastic. It is a fantastic golf course, and yeah, it is quite honestly very American. And outside of America, I don't think any way anyone else would understand the essence of Augusta National. Good addition. All right, rounding out my top five. We've had these dueling top fives to celebrate America's birthday. 250 years young today. Doesn't look a day over 246. I am going with my number one person, American in sports, that I would want to hang out with at a 4th of July cookout. The Philly fanatic. Think about it. All right. Look, I've got two young kids, right? You could party with John Daly, hear stories from Charles Barkley. You can you sip out of the Stanley Cup and just, you know, maybe enjoy some edibles late in the night with Marshawn Lynch if you're into that sort of thing. But the Philly fanatic could be there to entertain your kids while you're there throughout the whole thing. And plus, the Philly fanatic, arguably the best mascot in sports. It is truly great. I could watch that dude do anything with the little tongue that sticks out of his nozzle or whatever you want to call it. He's from Philadelphia, our nation's first capital. So it fits to have him at a 4th of July celebration. And I'm not sure where he's from. Kind of like most Americans, right? You know, it's like you see someone and you're like, what's your family lineage? I don't know. Same thing goes with the Philly fanatic. We don't know where that dude is from, other than the fact that he takes up residency currently in Philadelphia. But Philly fanatic is enjoying it. So honestly, I think we could take the top five people that I'll invite to a 4th of July cookout and go to all five of those sporting venues that you gave, PJ, and have one hell of a time.
5: I mean, you take John Daly to Augusta. You would go to Wrigley Field with the Philly fanatic. You take Lord Stanley to Madison Square Garden. And then I think Marshawn Lynch would be electric at Daytona. And I'll take Barkley to the Rose Bowl. I think that's probably the five. I think that's the pair that we're looking at. Such a good list, such a tough list that it's crazy. You know, I wrote one name down that I was interested to see if you were going to add him to the list. I think I got to throw Jameis Winston in my

0: top five. That's the only one.
1: Ah, that's a good answer. And he'd help clean up afterwards.
0: That he would. That he would. Jameis, I thought about Gronk, but Gronk might just be a little too crazy. Might be a little bit too nuts to hang out with, especially got the kids around. But Jameis, you know, it's kind of like that Marshawn Lynch vibe. So the fact that you got Marshawn, I think that's good.
1: Yeah, Gronk would definitely hit on my wife. Just make sure you bring the crab legs for Jameis Winston. He is PJ Glasser in for Alex Gold here on BetMGM Game Day. I am Austin Huff. Look, today has been a gift, and we're going to wrap it up coming up next right here on Westwood One Sports.
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1: Because we're having a party on the BetMGM game day here on America's 250th birthday. My goodness. You know, they grow up so fast, don't they, PJ, right? Like, it just seems like just yesterday they were, you know, USA was turning like 241 or something.
0: I was going to say, I feel like I saw her yesterday. She was 236 and now she's 250. Crazy, yeah. Crazy how much they change.
1: Looks great for her age, I'll say that. I think America is on one of those GLP-1 shots. Probably definitely getting some work done. The docs are real good. Botox looks great, holding up well. I do want to let you know that you can get an early payout for a 2-goal lead. Place a pregame straight match result bet on any World's Game match. And if your team takes a 2-goal lead at any point in the game, your bet pays out as a win. The winnings are yours regardless of the outcome of the game. So hit up BetMGM for all of your world match bets. He is PJ Glasser. PJ Glasser 9 on Twitter. PJ Glass 9 on Instagram. I am Austin Huff. And, you know, we've got a big, big match coming up on Monday night. Monday night football, if
0: football.
1: You will.
0: Yes.
1: For the World Cup. We're excited for it. Obviously going to be out without Flo Blugin, which is a real bummer because he's had 3 goals in the 4 matches thus far. And he's been the best player thus far in the tournament, just especially with Christian Pulisic and his injury concerns. But we've got Belgium on Monday night. So don't eat any Belgian waffles this weekend. Okay. We're going to really stick it to the man. Belgian, look, let's be, yeah. Or chocolates. Good point. Yeah. That's a good, great point. No Belgian waffles, chocolates, and even Belgian waffles, the thing like they're most known for, the thing that we as Americans always think to when we think of Belgium, they weren't made popular until the 1964 World's Fair when it was held in New York. So it took America making your most popular thing the most popular. Belgium is known for having over 1,000 beers in their country because, let's be honest, so far none of them been able to numb the pain of living in Belgium. So they just keep coming out with more and more beers to try and get over the idea there. And look, Belgium, people accidentally end up in Belgium because their flight to Paris got delayed. Okay. So let the trash talk with Belgium commence, as we do well here in America. And I'm really excited for that game. PJ, where are you going to be for the World Cup?
0: I'm going to be doing the show on Monday night with Pat Boyle here on Westwood One Sports on BetMGM tonight. So we'll be sweating that show out and that game out live. The show's from 6 to 11, so that'll kick off at 8 o'clock. And, you know, if it goes to extra time and penalties like I think it might, it could take us through the final 3 hours of the show. The last two nights I've done the show with Pat, we've been fortunate to have the Argentina-Cape Verde game and Portugal-Croatia. We've just thrown out the rundown, Austin. You know, whatever we were going to talk about, we throw it out. We've been watching, locked into those games. And something tells me it'll probably end up being the same thing for USA-Belgium. So that's where I'll be doing Monday. What about you? You're going to be out at a bar or something like that?
1: As much as I would love to be, I probably will not be. Like, in my head, I'm like, yeah, a bar would be so great to watch the game from. But I have two little girls, ages 4 and 2. So that's usually like 7 p.m. shortly after that is bedtime. So around halftime, like, I try to get them to bed so then I can enjoy the second half, like, without, like, it being from my phone, right? Like, I can put it on an actual TV. However, in the Bosnia game against America, I sat, and as I was putting my oldest daughter to bed, we may or may not have stayed up late to watch the game. And I, and then we had to obviously watch the celebration afterwards. And then afterwards, like, I'm teaching her all about USA soccer. And I walk back into the bedroom and my wife was like, "Where have you been?" And I was like, "I was putting our daughter down." And she goes, "This whole time?" And I was like, "Yeah, well, we were watching the soccer game." She goes, "Was that a good idea?" Yeah, babe, it was USA.

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13: That we begin today with the U.S. men's national team. 12 years ago, the U.S. and Belgium met in the round of 16 for a classic World Cup matchup. It required extra time. Tim Howard had a record 16 saves, but the Americans fell short of advancing. 2-1 was the final that day. Fast forwarding to Monday night in Seattle, they meet again in the round of 16, and unlike the 2014 clash, the United States are going to win this time. They're going to advance, and here's why. The Americans have simply been a better team. See, back in 2014, Belgium was one of the top 10 soccer nations in the world. They had Eden Hazard, they had a young Lukaku, they had Fellini in his majestic hair. The U.S. back then might not have been a top 20 soccer nation, but today they float around the top 10 in similar air as Belgium. But when you bring the eye test into this, when you look at how the individual teams have played in this tournament, the U.S. has been superior. This is not homerdom speaking. They only trailed this entire tournament in the Turkey A match. And that was the match they benched 9 starters. Belgium, meanwhile, trailed Senegal 2-0 the last time out. Their first knockout match, it was 2-0 Senegal. They had to rally all the way back. And if you go into group stages, they had not one but 2 draws in the group stage. The United States simply have shown to be a better team than Belgium is. The impact of Flo Balogun's red card, it's being a tad overblown as well. Is it impactful? Sure. Is it a huge disappointment? Yes. Right as Flo Balogun was developing and emerging as USA's next soccer star at 24 years old. But going into the tournament, let's not forget, Balogun was far from a household name. In fact, we didn't even know if it would be Balogun or Ricardo Pepi or even Haji Wright that would be starting at the 9, starting up front. Plus, are we going to forget that Pepe showed really well in the appearances he's made so far in this tournament? There is no significant drop-off here. In fact, let's not forget that Christian Pulisic is the best player on this team. He's the offensive engine. He's the best player. And without Pulisic against Australia, the United States did not miss a beat. They scored in the first 10 minutes. They led 2-0. In the second half, able to park the bus, win the game by that score. So you should fully expect that the Americans, there's not going to be a change of style without Flo Balogun. They're going to still be full speed ahead and dictate their aggressive style onto the Belgians. Lastly, you can overstate the impact of home field advantage, but you can also understate it too. And there is a real, noticeable, tangible impact that being on your home soil has. And there's a real benefit that this game specifically is going to be played in the Pacific Northwest in Seattle. With respect to Santa Clara, with respect to Los Angeles, this is the soccer hotbed where the atmosphere is best, where the U.S. gets that home field advantage. And if you were to talk to any coach in any sport and ask them where you get the advantage for being at home, whether it's football or basketball or in this case soccer, if you injected them with truth serum and had them speak truthfully, they would say the impact that you best get is by advantages in officiating. It is human nature that when 50-50 calls arise, you're more likely to get the call when you are, when 50,000 plus, maybe close to 100,000 plus in other sports are cheering the decision versus booing you and having you fear for the parking lot if you go the other way. It's just human nature. It's not nefarious. Studies have shown this, that the greatest advantage you get for being at home is the advantage you could get in officiating. And one of the big takeaways we've had in this tournament is how impactful officiating can be, specifically in the sport of soccer. Raucous crowds impact officiating. It's human nature. This is why Mexico never loses in Estadio Azteca, where they're going to be facing England, and it's why they'll probably pull off that upset on Sunday night. And it's also in part why the United States, in addition to them just being a better club in this tournament, is going to advance against Belgium 2-1 and advance to the quarterfinal for the first time since 2002 and just the second time since 1930. 310-840-4910 is your ticket to the program as we come to you on this holiday in 300 markets across the greatest country in the world and also in Canada. 310-840-4910. And we begin by asking a very important question. Our question of the day centers on this. In honor of Joey Chestnut's 18th Nathan's Hot Dog Eating Contest title, what is the correct way to dress a burger or a hot dog? 310-840-4910. What is the incorrect way? What is the correct way? However you care to address it in a way you're passionate. 310-840-4910 if you want in. Will Dalton is the producer of this program. Josh Jacobs is taking your calls. Yes, that Josh Jacobs at 310-840-4910. Will Dalton, what is the correct way to dress a burger or a dog?
14: So the way I do my dogs is I go mustard, I go hot sauce. I like to mix those two. Yeah. And then what I also like to do is take some potato chips and like kind of sprinkle them in there because it gives a little bit of a crunch, gives a little bit of a texture. That's what I do. And maybe a little chili, too. A little chili. That's the move for
13: me. Yeah. Interesting. What kind of hot sauce? What brand are you of hot sauce are you putting on your hot dog?
14: I mean, it varies. I love Cholula. I also love Sriracha. It depends on my mood. But usually it's probably going to be Cholula if I have it. It's probably
13: interesting strategy on your part. Mm-hmm. What is your correct way of dressing a burger or a hot dog? 310-840-4910 if you want in on the program on this 4th of July. We wish you a happy 4th, however and wherever you're listening or watching, and we wish a happy 250th birthday to the United States of America. 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Now to the event that dwarfs America's 250th birthday, the biggest event that's been held at Madison Square Garden this summer, the Taylor Swift Travis Kelce wedding that is coming to a close today. Remember, she reserved MSG Thursday, Friday, and Saturday, and we're starting to see some things get loaded out of MSG, including a bevy of arcade games, which almost certainly excited Will Dalton. But here's what you need to remember regarding this story. This might be the most cutting, the most pointed we've been on the subject. While the wedding is obviously newsworthy, the biggest pop star in the world is marrying a Hall of Fame football player. You can't take the Taylor Swift Travis Kelce wedding too seriously. You can't really take it all that seriously. See, that's really the mistake that people make. If you get worked up about the wedding in any kind of way, you've lost. You've made the mistake. Just take the secrecy surrounding the event leading up to today. Will Dalton, this might be the most unintentionally funny part about this entire proceeding. A big part of the wedding was privacy, secrecy. She made all her guests sign NDAs before learning where the wedding even was at. She wouldn't speak about the event at all in the name of privacy, which is why making the choice to have the wedding in downtown Manhattan at Madison Square Garden, going through the trouble of shutting down streets by obtaining permits, is absolutely hilarious. If you want privacy, escape to some private islands. Get out of town, just get married. Don't book a wedding across the street from Penn Station. But because of the location, Will, the day was a constant drip of super famous people being spotted in New York dressed to the nines, which brings us to this point. You can't help but laugh at the absurdity of the guest list. You tell me who you found most hilarious was there. Was it Tony Romo for you, Jim? Or perhaps was it Mike Vrabel and his wife that were in attendance? Like, what was most funny to you that you saw on social media? Your mic is on a mute, Will Dalton. You do that from time to time.
14: Let's see. Unfortunate. Now it should be straight.
13: There you go. Yeah.
14: Mike Vrabel being there was interesting. I mean, obviously these are football people. Obviously people that have probably connection or friendship with Travis Kelce, regardless of whether he's played with them or not. But Vrabel being there was funny because people were getting really upset at the fact that he walked in front of his wife and got into the van and didn't, like, open the door for her. As if that wasn't the worst thing he's done to her in the last 6 months.
13: Hold on a sec.
14: Just
13: can I conspiracy Josh this thing real quick?
14: Yeah. Come on. Yeah.
13: Where are the shades at?
14: Oh. Don't lose.
13: Hello!
14: Oh, he lost the hat.
13: Hello! The day that Mike Vrabel missed the draft to focus on his marriage, he made a phone call. You want to know who that phone call was to? Travis Kelce. Oh, Conspiracy Josh is here. And he said, hey, Trav, I need a big old favor from you, bud. Need a big old favor. My wife's a huge Taylor Swift fan, and I'm in the doghouse, brother. Can you please extend an invitation to the wedding and make it seem like it was Taylor's idea? Pretty please. Send a letter and invite us. We'll do all the NDAs you want, brother. Don't care. Can you please figure that one out? Conspiracy Josh out.
14: That actually is a very valid point. That might have been exactly how it went down. Might just have been. Might be onto something.
13: But we might have buried the lead entirely. Yeah. Adam Sandler, the wedding singer himself.
14: Yeah!
13: Officiated the wedding. And Will, there have been NDAs. No videos allowed. This is the exclusive sound from the wedding last night.

0: They said they'd had performances at the wedding. There it is. That was Adam Sandler.
1: That was the first one.
0: Officiating the wedding. But on a serious note, real quickly, for the sake of their marriage, let's hope they did marry in private on Thursday, as was reported by the New York Post. Marriage is a serious thing. We don't have a lot of good role models in America. Taylor is that to a lot of women, so her having a happy, healthy marriage, having kids, that could encourage many people to do the same, and that would be an A-plus thumbs up for society. So let's hope that is the case and that this wedding is not as much of a joke as this party seen yesterday with Adam Sandler, one of the great comedians of our time, officiating it. This also seems like something that's probably going to get sold to Disney Plus one day. Hey, remember when she wore the shirt that said Stevie Nicks at the MSG, the Madison Square Garden game, and Nicks was spelled with a K? Turned out that was a Taylor Swift Easter egg because Stevie Nicks performed at the wedding last night. So that was her way of signaling, hey, Stevie Nicks, MSG, there it is. Great spectacle. Empire State Building turned blue in her honor with a message on MSG as well. 310-840-4910. Let's go to Chuck. He's in Pittsburgh. Chuck, tell us here on this great holiday, 300 markets across the country and in Canada, the correct way to dress a hot dog and or cheeseburger.
2: All right, so here I am in Pittsburgh. I'm headed to my in-laws to eat about 5 or 6 hot dogs. Now, in parts of the country, this might be blasphemy, but here in Pittsburgh, we do ketchup, Heinz ketchup, and we do mustard. Now, you can go relish and onions if you want to, but you go ketchup, Heinz ketchup, and you go mustard. The birthplace of Heinz ketchup. Here we are, Pittsburgh, PA.
0: Does it have to be Heinz mustard as well?
2: That's the icing on the cake. You could go French's. I see a little difference in mustard, but it has to be Heinz ketchup.
0: Okay, understood. Thank you, Chuck. I appreciate that. Enjoy your in-laws. Enjoy your 4th of July. 310-840-4910 if you want in. Some people don't have great experiences on holidays with their in-laws. This is not us about the cue to the Adam Sandler cut again. But this week, Will, you might not know this, marks the official halfway point of the Major League Baseball season. And in addition to getting to your calls at 310-840-4910, talking hot dogs and burgers on this 4th of July, there is a common thread that has connected the top storylines of the first half of this season. And sadly, you're probably not going to like the threads that exist. That's next on the Josh Graham Show.
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0: Dress a burger or a hot dog, 310-840-4910 if you want in. Brick Rip Saw writes in, no ketchup is the answer. Do have a personal preference that we'll get to in just a bit. See Oklahoma 1590 writing in. Are you guys going to talk about LeBron James? Yes. Yes, in fact, we are, because Rich Paul did quite a bit of talking about King James, his top client, and we need to Christopher Walken, SNL bit, explore the space, explore the studio space. Bruce Dickinson, 15, 20 minutes from now, we will get to all that Rich Paul had to say and the whiteboard, all that he wrote as well. Eddie had one of those steel metal pointers that you used to see way back in the day because he didn't want to get up from his chair while talking to Max Kellerman, which was a nice touch, if we're being honest. Major League Baseball continues to miss a golden opportunity by not having but just one nationally televised game on the 4th of July. Somebody should explain to us, like we're five, why the NBA, before the NFL deboed Christmas Day, used that day as a spotlight for its sport, that people would start paying attention to their storylines because it was a couple of months into the season. But yet, without interference from basketball or hockey or certainly football, baseball hasn't just, the way that you would playing at the Y, going for a rebound, put those elbows out, box everybody out, and take command of this holiday. And you might say, well, Josh, the World Cup's going on Fox. This is something that happens every year. And by the way, what's stopping the other TV partners of Major League Baseball from getting involved? Well, NBC has all these games on Peacock tomorrow. Yeah, that's July the 5th. This is July the 4th. This is America's birthday. Why not have, why does FS1 carry IndyCar and auto racing all day today? Why does NBC have sailing in the senior tour on? Why doesn't Netflix or Apple, both of whom are partnered with baseball, why don't they have anything? We have one nationally televised game on Fox. It's absurd how they have missed, they've botched, they've fumbled the bag, as the kids say, on the 4th of July, on this national holiday. But that's part and parcel with what we're getting at here, this week marking the official halfway point of the baseball regular season. And there is a through line through that connects the top stories we've seen through the first half of the season. July is the time where you start figuring out what's what. It's okay to start looking at the standings. Teams are realizing they're sellers. Teams are identifying themselves as buyers. It's that type. It's that time of the calendar where this happens. Negative storylines have dominated the first half of the MLB regular season. Most notably, the American League has been disgustingly bad. The American League turns out just to be hot garbage. For perspective, let's just look at the standings. Let's just do this, because now we have enough games where looking at the standards, the standings matters. There are 15 teams in the American League. 15. Nine of them are under 500 right now. Nine of the 15 teams in the American League are under 500. That's crazy. That's insane. For perspective, in the National League, nine of the 15 teams are 500 or better. Nine of the 15 teams in the American League are under 500. Nine of the 15 teams in the National League are 500 or better. The best team in the American League is Tampa Bay. This is a team that, because of Moneyball, Billy Bean, all these concepts, really well-run, small-market team, does well in the regular season, but like the Billy Bean A's have taught us in past years, when you get to October and the rosters, you push your pitching staff from five to three guys, higher-level talent always wins in October. So a team like the Rays always turns out to be a paper tiger. So good in the regular season, not going to win anything in October. There's your best team in the American League, probably just taking advantage of all the slop that's in the league. Will Dalton's Yankees. Without Aaron Judge for the last month, the Yankees have the second best record in the American League. There are five teams in the National League with the same number of wins or more than the Yankees have as the second best team in the American League. And they haven't had Aaron Judge, maybe the best player in the sport, for the last month. That's how bad the American League has been. The next biggest storyline has been New York's other franchise, the Mets. Entering today, let me make sure this still holds. Want to make sure we get this right. The Angels won last night. So this isn't true. Only one team in baseball has fewer wins than the New York Mets have. And that is the Kansas City Royals. The Mets are 36-52. This is despite, how crazy is this, Will? The Mets have the second fewest wins in baseball, despite the fact they have the second highest payroll. Second fewest wins, second highest payroll. Looking at the DMV, the Washington Nationals have 10 more wins than the New York Mets do. The Nationals have spent less than a third than what the Mets have spent and have 10 more wins than the Mets do. This is why they fired their manager, Carlos Mendoza, finally putting him out of his misery. But if you think the GM, David Stearns, is next, think again. Here was Mets owner Steve Cohen on a podcast with Joel Sherman and John Heyman telling this to the New York Post.
2: Yeah, I have a contract. It's a 5-year contract, and we're going to live that contract out.
21: Does that mean David Stearns is getting the full 5 years?
2: Listen, I mean, I'm going forward with David as our leader. Listen, there's no guarantees in anything. Okay, I'm going to evaluate this as we go along, but the change that's not going to be made is moving David out at this point. I'm just not going to do it.
0: He's just not going to do it. So the New York Mets have been obviously a big storyline in how bad they've been. But really the largest storyline looming over this season, the through line, the connective tissue between the major stories we've seen all being negative, it's the looming labor discussions. It's the looming labor lockout that's been a dark cloud over the entire sport, including the first half of this season. For the first time since the 1994 strike, the owners proposed a salary cap. And almost every week since then, another headline, another proposal has reflected just how far apart the players and the owners are in negotiations. And to add salt in the wound, the LA Dodgers continue to separate. The Dodgers who've won the last two World Series. The Dodgers who unnecessarily gave Kyle Tucker one of the biggest contracts in baseball history when they didn't need him in any sense. Like, is he even batting in their top five of their order right now? Probably not. Hasn't had the greatest of seasons either, but that's an aside. Added Edwin Diaz as well. The Dodgers right now are 58-31. That is 2.5 games better than everybody else in the sport. 2.5 games better than everybody else in the sport. 5 games better than the next closest team. The Dodgers are running away with things. And that, coupled with the labor talks, it presents a real threat to games being missed next year. And if your team's out of it and your source of optimism is following the minor leagues and following prospects and such, how do you begin to feel optimistic if there might not even be a baseball season to look forward to next year that you can bank on, that you know for sure is going to be there? So it's a dark cloud, the first half of the Major League Baseball season so far. That's the connective tissue. Will Dalton, 310-840-4910. We're asking the question, what is the correct way to dress a burger, dress a hot dog? Here's where we stand on it. Personally, it's the same answer. It's the same answer to the question, whether it's a burger or a hot dog. All we need, mustard and ketchup. That's all we need. Those are the prerequisites. Need them both. Need mustard, need ketchup. That's all for dogs I ever do want. There are the examples, like if you go to the Great College Bar in North Carolina, Sup Dogs, where you could get the cheese on top and bacon. You could do something fancy. But in general, mustard and ketchup. For burgers, would be okay with something like lettuce, obviously cheese, even some bacon to go on top, but nothing more. Mustard and ketchup, that's my personal answer. And it's honestly how I'm spending the weekend. Grilling some burgers. The wife, the son are out of town this weekend. It's a party of one. We're making it happen. But there is something else that we need to talk about. All right? While I am simple when it comes to mustard and ketchup being the prerequisites on the hot dog or the burger, I'm also simple in what is unacceptable. I'm okay, and I don't take exception to anybody's preferences mostly, except for one way that people might enjoy a hot dog, and that is with ketchup only. Unless you are 12 years old or under, unless you need to chop up your hot dog into pieces because it's too big, you're out of fear of choking, there is no acceptable way you can call yourself an adult and have a hot dog with ketchup only. Can't do it. We'll not respect you. The same way you see somebody who's a grown person not know how to throw a baseball right, and you might not say it out loud, but you judge them internally. If I see you eating a hot dog with only ketchup and you're an adult, I might judge you knowingly. I might not be polite and just keep it to myself. I will ask the question, if this happens at Costco while I bring my packed bag of chips and I sit next to someone who gets a hot dog and just has ketchup on it, I might say out loud, excuse me, sir, before you take a bite, did you forget the mustard? Did you forget? Because you're about to commit a social faux pas of great embarrassment to you and your family. You must have more than just ketchup if you call yourself an adult. Can't do it. Can't do it, Will.
3: This sounds personal for you.
0: It is.
3: You feel very strong.
0: And notice, it's just ketchup. Like, if you just had mustard on it, that's fine. Because, deli mustard with sausage. Like, I mean, mustard's a little bit more fancier of a condiment than ketchup is.
3: Yeah.
0: There's a little bit more tanginess to it. Like, ketchup's what you give toddlers. I know it. I have one. So, just saying, if you're past the age of 12... if you're old enough to eat a hot dog without chopping it up into pieces, ketchup only, unacceptable. Plain and simple. Thank you for attending our TED Talk. LeBron's super agent, Rich Paul. If you have thoughts on that, by the way, 310-840-4910. LeBron's super agent, Rich Paul, dropped real bombshells about his top client's future. You'll hear them. We'll react to it next on The Josh Graham Show.
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6: 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Because that's what she was listening to. Can you help me? Can you help me load this this couch into the trunk?
7: Sir,

0: Sir, have you seen this woman?
1: Was she a big old fat person?
0: Yes, sir, she was. Buffalo Bill. That movie's She's almost 35 girl. Years old now. This is the Josh Graham Show, and it is the 4th of July. This is usually the time you get NBA bombshell stories, and we had our fair share this week. Jaylen Brown traded. He's now a Philadelphia 76er. Walker Kessler is now an L.A. Laker. Now we need to see where LeBron James is going to end up. And LeBron's super agent Rich Paul delivered real bombshells on LeBron's future earlier this week. Most importantly, Will Dalton, see if you can find the image, for those watching on YouTube and X, just of the whiteboard. Can you find just the image that was pulled by the entire internet of the whiteboard? Because for those who don't know, Rich Paul does a podcast with Max Kellerman. And Rich Paul, to paint the picture, is sitting down in a chair. And he has one of those metal, like, long silver pointers. And he's, like, tapping the board with it, pointing to places because he doesn't want to stand up. And on the whiteboard, he has 10 teams written down, which right away eliminates 20 teams, including Oklahoma City and the Washington Wizards and the Bojangles Hornets. That turns out LeBron's love of Bojangles not going to be enough to bring him to the Queen City. But Rich Paul also seemed to identify who the front runners were just by how he wrote things on this board. Because five of the teams had starting fives with them, or four members of the starting five, and then how LeBron would fit into the lineup. Meanwhile, other teams were not given nearly the same courtesy. All that was written, how funny is this? That next to, rather than writing Dallas Mavericks, it says Masai Dallas, as in Masai Ujiri. No love for Kyrie Irving, no love for Cooper Flagg. Heck, right underneath Dallas and Masai, you see what that says? Oil, golf, something that starts with an M. Maybe it's macaroons. Don't know if LeBron loves that type of dessert. And then what appears to be said is Africa, like talking about NBA Africa, which Masai Ujiri plays a role in. That's our best guess on what that says. Is that funnier, though, than not even writing the words Golden State or Warriors? Just writing Steph and Dre. Not writing Boston, but writing Brad and Tatum. That's pretty funny. But it's reasonable to believe that Rich Paul doesn't believe that those teams are frontrunners when they don't not only get the benefit of having how LeBron would fit with the lineups there, but don't even get the team name written down. The only thing committed to the Knicks is NYK, Spurs and underline. So, if we assume that the teams written down with lineups are in fact the favorites, then you're talking about Philadelphia, Cleveland, Minnesota, interestingly, Denver, and the Cleveland Cavaliers. Those are the front runners to land LeBron James. Thank you for showing the whiteboard. Rich Paul revealed on this pod, though, that there are more factors to this decision than you might think. Let's use Cleveland as an example, where Rich Paul introduced us to a name that quite literally has not been discussed in the context of LeBron's destination anywhere else. Here was Rich Paul.
2: Big, big, big X factor. Let me talk to you about Brandon Weems. Brandon Weems is basically LeBron's brother. I don't know if you knew that. Now, he worked his own way. Nobody gave him anything. He's earned to be in the front office of the Cavs. He was a grad assistant in Kentucky, Oakland, LaSalle. He did everything on his own. He worked his own way there, and we're extremely proud of him. Now, the negative is, and this is no offense to Harden, no Garland, because he loves Garland like he loves Maxi.
3: You know, on the other
0: you hear the tapping. He's tapping the board as he makes the points with his silver pointer. It's so great. Yeah, and who would have known not just the Brad Weems piece, but yeah, with respect to Harden, LeBron loves Darius Garland. It's a real bummer that Darius Garland is no longer in Cleveland. That could work against them. So maybe we're all just guessing and stabbing in the wind, trying to guess what's going to happen here. Denver being on the board's fascinating. Apparently LeBron's close to the Kroenke family. Not the elder Kroenke Stan, but apparently his son Josh, and they've talked for decades, or for at least the better part of a decade. Nuggets RFA Peyton Watson is also a clutch client, something to keep an eye on. But the biggest headline, the biggest bombshell to drop from this podcast was what Rich Paul had to say about LeBron and the New York Knicks. Here's more from Rich Paul.
2: I think it's difficult, right? Because the last thing you want to do is mess up something like that, right? The Knicks has a good thing going. You know, that'll be... If the Knicks hadn't won, there would be no board.
3: He'd be going to the Knicks.
2: He'd be going to the Knicks. That's a very fragile thing. And he's been a part of championship teams. And you've never been a... Here's the thing. He's been a part of a championship team with people coming onto the team. When LeBron comes onto your team, I don't care if you just won a championship. I don't care if you've been the best player. It's different, man. His enterprise value and what he just carries is different.
3: Mike
2: Brown knows this.
3: And I respect the fact that you guys wouldn't want to mess that up for the Knicks.
2: Jalen Brunson would literally...
0: That's a strong enough point. Okay. So, the finer point is that the Knicks would be LeBron's destination if they didn't win a title. That is such an inflammatory statement right there. That is such a major headline. It's hard to underscore it. And there's a lot to unpack from it. Rich Paul said flatly, there's no board if the Knicks don't win the title, he's a New York Knick. Now, how does that hit you, Will, as a LeBron defender at every turn?
4: I mean, I don't know. I mean, I think the Knicks would be very interesting, personally. And it's honestly something that I thought about back before the Knicks went on their run.
0: Well, that's fine. I'm saying, what do you make of him saying there's no board if they don't win a title?
4: I mean, I don't have a problem with it.
0: What I find interesting is, well, why isn't he a Knick now then? What's the big deal with them winning a title?
4: I guess it's a fair point. I mean,
0: can I answer the question? I don't even need conspiracy, Josh. Here's the answer.
4: Why he wouldn't be the main thing? That would be a reason.
0: Because what he's saying there, what Rich Paul is tacitly admitting on behalf of his client there, is that LeBron wanted to go to the Knicks. And if they didn't win the title, let's just live in a world they don't win it. If they don't win the title, then they're desperate still. They still want to end that drought. And they're going to turn to LeBron saying, we need to do this now with these veterans, and we're going to do it. And that's what he's saying. He's essentially saying LeBron wanted to go to the Knicks. He still wants to go to the Knicks. But the reason LeBron's not going to join the Knicks is because the Knicks don't want to mess up their chemistry. They just won the title. So they don't want to risk messing that up by bringing in LeBron James, which is a crazy thing. It's a crazy world to live in where the Knicks are champions and turning away LeBron James. But that's where we seem to be living right now, and that's nuts. The 76ers, though, they're the most intriguing possibility. They add Jalen Brown. They might have the most top-level talent in the league now as a result. JB, Tyrese Maxey, who LeBron loves, as we learn. VJ Edgecombe, Joel Embiid. And this is what Rich Paul had to say about Philly's chances of landing LeBron.
2: Philadelphia, everything changed.
3: Do they have his attention, as Windhorst is reporting?
2: How could you not have the attention when you have Maxey, Edgecombe, Brown, and Embiid?
3: They're missing. All they really need here is a power forward who can think the game and shoot.
2: That's why he's in the middle. He enhances everything there.
3: Yeah.
2: He unlocks everything there.
0: If Philadelphia adds LeBron James, who's top four, again, B.J. Edgecombe, Jaylen Brown, Tyrese Maxey, Joel Embiid. With those top four guys, and LeBron, and Dean Wade, and LeBaron and Filon, they're not just the favorites to win the East, they're the favorites to win the title. If they land LeBron. Now, still don't think that's going to happen. Have some chemistry questions about Jaylen Brown, who wants his own team, and now LeBron James is going to coexist in a locker room with Joel Embiid, and that's just a lot of type A personalities in one place. But it would be a spectacle if you had that fan base and that team and those personalities all in one locker room. I'm planting my flag firmly in the Cleveland camp. That's where I think LeBron ends up. Where do you guess King James goes, Will Dalton?
4: You know, I was pretty firm Golden State before it came out that money was not going to play a role in this. Once that happened, I think I went back to he's going to Cleveland. He's just going to do the movie ending. They're going to film a documentary, apparently, reportedly. There's a strong chance of that. So it's going to be storybook ending. It's Cleveland. It's got
0: to
4: be.
0: He's gonna go to the East. LeBron wants to go to a place that he's catered to. And that's the best team he could go to, the place he fits most neatly onto a roster where he's the guy. He's the ringleader. He's the hometown kid. He's won a title unlike the other guys. You don't get that at Miami. Don't even know if the relationships were player repair with Pat Riley either. Coming up, our show's connections to the hot dog eating contest. This is the Josh Graham Show.
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19: Good afternoon, everybody. Happy birthday, America. 250 years of this thought experiment that is our country. Congratulations. Congratulations, America. 250 years old. What do you get the country that's 250? What do you get them? What do you get for 250? I don't know. No idea. I mean, affordable health care would be nice, I think. Maybe free public transportation for its citizens. That's another topic for another time. Welcome to Giants Warm Up. My name is Anthony Garcia, a.k.a. Sports Anthony on The Sports Leader. Getting you ready for game two of this three-game series tonight between the Giants and the Rockies. First pitch at 5:10 p.m. I am taking you to about 4:10, 4:05-ish. We'll feel it out. I'll decide when we go off the air here on Giants Warm Up. Robbie Ray versus Sean Sullivan. In Denver, battle of lefties, Giants with a tough one last night. 15-3, the final. The Rockies beat up the Giants. Two-time All-Star Logan Webb for 7 runs in 3 innings. It was not a great day in Denver for the San Francisco Giants last night. Already one of the... A team with not the best record in the National League. I'm trying to be a little political about it, trying to be somewhat optimistic about it. Rockies, one of the few teams in the majors with a worse record than our San Francisco Giants, and the Rockies beat up the Giants by 12. You can follow me on my socials. Follow me on social media, on Twitter or Instagram, at SportsAnthony. And as I say all the time, I am but a co-host. All of you are my co-host. So join the show. Call in. Three ways to get involved in the show. And two of them involve the same phone number, 415-808-KNBR. That's 415-808-5627. You can call. You could text us on the text line. We will read your text here on air. And we are also live around the world, live and in living color on YouTube. What's up, YouTube? Feel free to join the chat, but keep it clean. Keep it, at the very least, PG-13. All right, my mom and my dad watch this show. I don't need them to see words they've never seen before. I don't need to have dinner with my mom tomorrow night, and she asked me, like, what's a... I'm not going to say an example of a word, but keep it clean. Keep it very clean in the chat. And last but not least, before we get rocking and rolling, the man behind the glass, producer extraordinaire. He's on my bottom right today if you're watching on YouTube. Right about there, Rafael Golden Corral. Raf, how you doing today? Happy 4th of July.
18: Hey, happy 4th, man. Let's just hope, you know, I'm speaking to the fans out there, that, you know, you got to wake up tomorrow with your five fingers. Don't blow any off tonight.
19: We don't want any Jason Pierre Pauls out. We don't want anyone missing some fingers, some thumbs, some toes, some eyebrows, some eyelashes. Very important eyelashes. They keep the dust out of your eyes.
18: It happens every year.
19: Every single year.
18: You hear it, like, you know, let go of the firecracker, you know, throw it.
19: I don't even light them.
18: Oh, yeah.
19: I stay as far away from the explosions as I can. I was having dinner with a family friend last night, my friend T, who went skydiving. She jumped out of an airplane. No, thank you. I don't even like being in the airplane when I'm in my seat buckled up with my bag in the overhead compartment. I don't even like being in the air at all, let alone free falling next to tandemed with a stranger. I'm attached to someone I've never met before. Jumping out of a plane? No, thank you. You're crazy.
18: How about bungee jumping?
19: No, man. Anything where I'm falling with nothing to prevent that, kind of like how this giant season has been. Do you see how I segued there? Did you see that? No chance. I don't have a death wish. I'm not a daredevil. No, thank you. No, thank you. I only put one sugar in this tea. That's how much I play it safe and play by the rules. So we'll talk some Giants today. We can talk other stuff. We can talk 4th of July. Giants 36-51. 15 games under 500. They're 20. I'm checking right now. They're 20 games. 21 games behind those damn Dodgers, who are starting to pull away in the NL West. Dodgers, a 14-game lead. Yeah, they pulled away. 21 games behind the Dodgers, 11 games back in the wild card. So we can talk some 4th of July. What are you cooking? What are you grilling? What do you do with fireworks? How are you feeling about this Giants? Does mustard go on a hot dog? We'll do it all. We'll do it all here on Giants warm up. But a couple Sundays ago, Raf, you may have remembered, we had some female callers or some female guests. I had Therese Vignon. I had DJ Omami. I had the great Susan Slusser from the San Francisco Chronicle. And I declared that morning it was ladies' morning. I said it was ladies' morning. So in the vein of ladies' morning, here's what I want. Because I'm at the ballpark. I'm the in-game host at Oracle Park. You can see me on that big 10,000-square-foot scoreboard in center field. People always tell me, oh, I heard the show. You did great. You sounded great. Love what you're talking about. Love that you take callers, whatever. Because I'm a man of the people. I'm the people's self-proclaimed people's champion. So, man of the people, person of the people, Anthony Garcia, first time callers. If you've never called the Sports Leader before, if you have never called Giants Warm before, if you've never called me before, either personally or professionally, come on in. You jump the line. I want first time callers on this 4th of July as we celebrate America. Hank, I see you. Going to get to you in just a second. There is some breaking news in San Francisco Giants land. Some injury news to report. Matt Gage, Giants left-hander, also a best friend of one of my friends, Nicole Reyes, on the 15-day injury list with a left elbow sprain. So Matt Gage is on the IL. Right-hander Spencer Bivens has been recalled from AAA Sacramento. So Gage is hurt. Bivens is up. That came out about 20 minutes before we went on the air. This is your show. I'm just the bus driver. I just drive the bus. You guys are on it. You guys pick the music. We're one of the fancy buses from back in the day, field trip. We got a TV. You know, we got the TVs recline a little bit, put your feet up. I'm driving the bus. You are the passengers. I want you to call 415-808-CAMBR. That's 415-808-5627. You can text, you can call, and we have a caller right now. Hank, in the East Bay, you want to talk this season. Hank, welcome to Giants Warm-Up with Sports Anthony. How are you doing today, Hank?
20: I'm good. I just watched Oppenheimer. I got on DVD, and I'm feeling really smart.
19: If I may interrupt, so, Oppenheimer, overrated. Yeah, I didn't think it was that good. Oppenheimer was just aight to me.
20: I agree.
19: I prefer 7 Christopher Nolan movies before I prefer Oppenheimer.
20: I think he's kind of falling off. I thought the cast of Oppenheimer was weak.
19: I mean, Cillian Murphy.
20: Besides Downey and Cillian Murphy.
19: They won Oscars. Hello, Hank. You can say the cast is weak. They won 2 acting Oscars.
20: Supporting. I mean, Cillian Murphy, Downey, amazing.
19: Yeah.
20: The rest, I mean, we had Nickelodeon stars in Los Alamitos. Like, what is that? And I like Nickelodeon.
19: Speaking of Nickelodeon, Hank, I hope you come out next Sunday to the ballpark. Great segue for me.
20: I haven't been since the pitch clock was put in.
19: July 12th, Hank. We are having Nickelodeon Day at the ballpark. So if you love the orange blimp, if you love Slime and SpongeBob SquarePants and Doug and Rugrats, Are You Afraid of the Dark, Salute Your Shorts, we're doing it big.
20: Alanis Morissette. Alanis Morissette was on Nickelodeon when I started watching.
19: Okay. I love Alanis Morissette. Isn't that ironic, don't you think, Hank?
20: Yeah, exactly. Speaking of ironic.
19: What do you got?
20: I'm going to use it incorrectly like Alanis Morissette.
19: Okay.
20: Speaking of ironic, you know, I'm hearing this craziness from the local media, and it's like, I get it. You know, we're like 5th place in the Bay, whatever, like in terms of algorithm, whatever. But, you know, I'm hearing people say the season's over. We're not like the season's a failure.
19: Okay.
20: And then we lose a game. Oh no, we lost a game. Wait a second. If the season's over, who cares if we lost a game? You know what I mean?
19: Hank, I like where your head's at.
20: Thank you. I coach baseball. I never was a head coach. I was assistant coach. But the thing is that this is a really good opportunity to see what we have with players, you know, try out. See, what I think we should do is a lot of times give players platoon roles and kind of have a QB battle and just try things out, you know, try pitchers out in different, you know, setup roles or, you know, maybe try them as a 5th starter. And, you know, I just think, you know, one of my favorite Giants teams ever was 96.
19: Oh, wow.
20: You know, we saw Bill Miller and Marvin Bernard and Sean Estes all have huge, huge, you know, years in their own way.
19: Mm-hmm.
20: And I just think that the other narrative I'm against is trading our best players. And, you know, I think Arise and Ramos, I think they're both top 20 hitters in the league, in the world. Maybe Japan. I didn't say Japan, but these are top 20 hitters in major leagues.
19: All right.
20: And those are the players that you can build around, and they're going to get the attendance up, and they're going to make a lot of things possible. Because when you have attendance and you have this, you know, psychological energy or whatever you want to call it, good things can happen. And also, I want to say my last point.
19: Okay.
20: I'm not good at calling radio stations. Whatever.
19: Hank, you're doing a great job. You're doing an absolutely wonderful job, and I think the people of the greater San Francisco Bay Area would agree.
20: Hey, that's awesome. I appreciate that, though. But let me tell you, the thing that we got to do is our whole lineup, 1 through 9, I hate the DH, but 1 through 9, our whole lineup is like, who's the best hitter at this position? Who's the best hitter at this position? It's like, you've got to have a couple guys who play defense, like Omar Vizquel back in the day, like Andres Torres back in the day.
19: Mm-hmm.
20: And I think you go Gilbert in center, you go Koss at short, and then the rest you get all a bunch of hitters, except for catcher. You got to have a good catcher, but you got to have a couple guys that make sure it doesn't go loco, SA. You know what I mean? You got to have a couple guys who just make sure, like, okay, we're doing fundamentals. This isn't a softball, you know? That's all I got to say.
19: I got to learn
20: how to do calls better, but thank you very much. Oppenheimer, 3 out of 4.
19: Hey, thank you. You did an excellent job. Thank you for calling a Giants warm-up. Couple things to say about that hand call, which I very much enjoyed. One, Oppenheimer, you know, was a hit with the ladies. I don't know if you remember, Raph, if you remember watching that. They should have called that movie OPP and Heimer. You know what I'm saying?
18: Yeah, you know me.
19: Like 6 people got that joke. That's why I made it. It's interesting that he said 1996 is one of his favorite seasons. And I think looking back on it, they won the NL West. The Giants won the NL West the year after, 1997. But someone in the YouTube chat shouting out 1996 as well. Kirk Reeder said he likes Kirk Reeder on that team as well. And, you know, with where the Giants are in the standings, and I think Hank makes a great point. Chris in Santa Clara, I see you. I will go to you as soon as I'm done making this point, I promise. 415-808-KMBR is the number, by the way. Call or text. You can join us on the YouTube chat. I think we have to, and you know me, I'm an optimist, Raph. But I think we have reached the point on July 4th. And I've always kind of, for me, July 4th, Independence Day, has always been a really big benchmark of the season. A little past the halfway point. It's unofficially the halfway point of summer, if you consider Memorial Day the beginning and then Labor Day the end. And we're here on July 4th, the Giants 11 games back of a playoff spot, 15 games under 500. I think realistically we have to perhaps reassess our expectations of what the San Francisco Giants could do in 2026. And I know I'm probably late to that party. I'm a big let it play out guy. I'm a big LiPo guy. Huge LiPo guy. Let it play out. But we are now over halfway through the season, and the Giants not only are nowhere close to a playoff spot, they're nowhere near 500. But, and this is a big but, this is a big BBL but coming. That doesn't mean we still can't root for our team. That doesn't mean we can't still root for our players. I love watching Bryce Eldridge play. Guy's the future of the franchise. He's 6'7", 6'7" guy who hits bombs. The ball jumps off his bat. Love watching Bryce Eldridge play. I love watching Logan Webb pitch. Was the pitcher of the month in June. Great sinker baller. Moves quickly. Strikes guys out. Usually gets the job done. Had a rough one last night. We'll talk about that in a little bit. I like watching Logan Webb. I like watching Matt Chapman play defense at third base. We can still root for players. And we can still root for outcomes. The 8-run comeback earlier this season. On that Wednesday against Washington, when they were down 9-1, they come back. Bryce Eldridge hits the walk-off grand slam. That's a great moment. Giants were under 500 last year. Patrick Bailey, a guy that was very divisive here in the Bay Area, hits a walk-off inside the park home run against the Dodgers in September, a walk-off home run against the Dodgers on a Friday night. Just because the team isn't playing well, just because the team isn't going to make the playoffs. And I know that's really, really disappointing for all of us who are huge San Francisco Giants fans. And if you're listening right now, 2:15 on July 4th, 2 hours before a game, you're a huge Giants fan. You're a big part of this community. And just because we're disappointed, that doesn't mean that we can't have fun along the way. It doesn't mean we can't root for our players. It doesn't mean we can't root for development. And it doesn't mean that we can't root for moments and wins and games. 2024, 2023. I flew up to Cincinnati, took a vacation for the weekend, saw a Giants-Reds game. 2023, pretty nonchalant ho-hum year for the Giants. You know what happened when I went on that Friday night in Cincinnati? Blake Snell threw a no-hitter. One of my best memories of all of 2023. Just because we're not heading to the playoffs doesn't mean we still can't support our team, doesn't mean we still can't root for our team, doesn't mean we can't be there for our moments and our players. I've spoken long enough. Chris in Santa Clara, you want to talk some NL West. Chris in Santa Clara. On line three, welcome to Giants Warm Up with Sports Anthony.
1: Hey, great Sports Anthony. Happy fourth to you.
19: Happy fourth to you as well, Chris.
1: Last night, I was listening to the Dodger-Padre game last night. I love this MLB. Just get any game anytime you want, right? And so, after the broadcast, I flipped over. I made sure I wanted to hear the Padres announcers and how they were dealing with the fact that in two consecutive games, they just got their butts handed to them. I mean, leading 6-0 and then losing 12-6. They gave up 12 straight after being up 6-0. And then yesterday, the Pods were up 3-0 and then gave up a late grand slam to the Dodgers, who walked it off with, left with a 4-3 win. So what I wanted to share was that their announcers officially put up the white flag last night on the
19: Padres
1: after the game. Yes.
19: Wow.
1: And so, they're now tied with the D-backs. They're both a game under 500. They're 14 games out. Yeah. And their announcer acknowledged that the Dodgers had the division. There was no way anybody could catch them. And they pivoted to talking about, now with a 7-game losing streak, how are they going to make up the 4 games to be able to possibly compete for the final wild card? And so it's interesting when you hear from other other teams. I love kind of tuning in and just checking in to see what's going on, because from a Giants side, I think, if the Giants just kind of accept, okay, listen, all right, fine, the Dodgers win the division this year, the chance of making it to postseason is close to zero. However, and I think this is the part where the Giants can have some fun, there's still a bunch of games left against the Padres in, coming up later in the season.
19: Yep.
1: I mean, the Dodgers and the Giants aren't playing again until literally the very last week of the season. I mean, everything's going to be almost completely have been decided by that point, right? So it's not even a one-on-one impact. But if the Giants decide they want to get excited about putting a knife in the baseball throats of the Padres,
19: oh, nothing
1: they
19: would
1: are
19: make
1: on the
19: happier.
1: Verge right now of checking themselves in already for baseball depression super care overnight on a 51-50, it sounds like. Because, on July 3rd, when their paid announcer says it's over, very interesting, kind of fun to listen to. The I think the D-backs are still kind of living a little bit in fantasy land. And, of course, they took, they're 6-0 so far against the Giants. But, even with the Giants get a little momentum pushed down and say, hey, when they play the D-backs later, they want to get something even. It's something to look forward to for people who want to cheer for the Giants.
19: Absolutely.
1: Is to realize, hey, okay, let's have a little bit of fun with it and focus ahead. And then maybe that also, I hope from the Giants side that they – don't tear this whole thing down, because I think there's a big difference between finishing 75-87, which sounds ugly, but if they tear this down, this could be 65-97. It could be 60-102. And I don't know what you think. It's really what I wanted to hear, Sports Anthony, is if it got that bad, no matter even if it was part of a teardown, I don't think the Bay Area fan base is going to tolerate it. But they might tolerate it if, the rest of the year they go 500 or a few games over and they impose some pain on some teams to keep them out of the wild card. So what's your thought?
19: Yeah, misery definitely loves company. And I enjoy being the Dodgers all the time. I really do. I think I'm a bit of a realist when it comes to sports. I can realize and recognize that we're not going to win the World Series every single year, that we're probably not even going to get to the World Series every single year. We're probably not even going to get to the playoffs every single year. But if every now and again we can beat the Dodgers and or the Padres, because the Padres are kind of coming as a rival, even though the Dodgers are 1A. A season like this where the Giants are 36-51. If the Giants, let's say, went 13-149 and every single win was against the Dodgers, I would take that. I would gladly take, especially right now with where the Giants are. If the Giants lose the rest of their games and they got six games left with the LA Dodgers, if the Giants go 41-121, but they go 6-0 against the Dodgers, I'll take that. Why not?
1: Oh, no, no, no, no, no.
19: Why not? Why not? This team, this season, I don't know if there's maybe the playoffs probably aren't in our cards.
1: No.
19: Beat the Dodgers.
1: That's not about,
19: beat the Dodgers
1: like
19: every
1: winning,
19: single time. Rain on the parade. I love it. I love it. That's where I'm at. I'm just beat up the Dodgers. That's how I feel.
1: I mean, I can respect your. I mean, that's cool. You're sharing your take. I think when I think about the Padres, though, that's about imposing pain. The six games between the Giants and the Dodgers, literally the last two weekends of the season, are going to mean almost nothing in terms of whether the Dodgers do or don't win the. Win the West.
19: They're probably fighting for a one seed. And yeah, the top two seeds get buys automatically into the LDS. But if the Giants can do something to sully the Dodgers' season and rain on their parade a little bit, if the Giants in any way, shape, or form could be the turd in the Dodgers' punch bowl, sign me up. As for a rebuild, you mentioned that. Rebuilds are hard to sell. You're selling wins or you're selling hope. You're selling hope and worry, really, what you're doing as in sports. And I think if kind of everyone in the fan base and the organization know that that's what they're doing, then I think it's okay. Like with the Sixers and the trust the process in the NBA, or what the Astros were doing in the mid-2010s, or what the A's seem to do every 6 years. I think you can get people on board. But that's just not what this organization does. Or has done in a really, really long time. So when people are always saying, tear it down to the suds, rebuild the team, trade everybody, trade all the stars, trade all the contracts, let's get some young guys in there, build up the farm system. That's just not the Giants' MO. So it'll be really interesting to see for me this offseason and this trade deadline, which is coming up. The trade deadline is August 3rd this year, which is a month from yesterday. It'll be interesting for me to see what the Giants do in terms of the direction of the organization. because they don't tear it down. They don't rebuild, or at least they haven't in a very, very long time. So it'll be interesting to see, for me to see what happens. And if they do go that route, it'd be something that they haven't done in decades. And I don't think it's something that they're interested in. That's just from 20 something years of being a Giants fan and observing. I think we lost.
1: Well, No. I'm here. I was waiting for you to finish.
19: Yeah.
1: I think it'll be interesting to hear from other callers because, you know, to me, I look at what the Giants can do is they can still impose some pain. And like, you know, you giggled a little about with the Padres, but, you know, to knock them, to make sure that those games against the Pods and maybe the D-backs too are making sure that no one else from the West gets in because the Giants are the ones who took them out. You know, that could provide at least a little bit of extra pride for people who like to follow the Giants.
19: I agree with that.
1: I mean, focusing in just that last weekend is like, you know, I don't know, but
19: yeah, I agree with that. Hopefully they can inflict some pain on the NL West, but you know, the Giants haven't been better than the Dodgers and the Padres in years past. They're not better than Arizona this year. They're 1-8 against Arizona this season, and they've had a hard time with the Colorado Rockies. If you want to see where a team is, if you want the kind of litmus test or progress report of where an organization is, I always look at how do they do against their division. And right now, for the past, really decade and a half, the Dodgers have been the cream of the crop in the NL West, and the Padres have been a rung or two below them. And so if the Giants want to make some moves and get to a point where they're contending for World Series or even get into the playoffs every year, they have to do better in their division. Chris in Santa Clara, I appreciate you calling. Always appreciate when you call. Call back another time, please. Thank you, Chris, for the call.
1: Happy 4th.
19: Likewise to you. Enjoy the holiday. Happy 4th to all of our listeners. We are coming back on the other side with my man, Giants insider on NBC Sports Bay Area, Alex Pavlovich, joins the show. He's going to give us an update on Matt Chapman, and we're not going to talk Giants. We're going to talk the life of a beat writer. If you ever wanted to know what the life of a beat writer is, stay tuned. We're talking to our man, Alex Pavlovich, on this 4th of July at Sports Anthony on the Sports Leader.
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19: 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You can follow me on my socials, Twitter and Instagram, at Sports Anthony. Call or text us, 415-808-KMBR. That's 808-5627. We're also live in living color on YouTube. What's up, YouTube? And we're joined right now by a man who, when it comes crashing down, never hides. He is our Hulk here on Giants Warm-Up. He is the Giants insider on NBC Sports Bay Area. He literally wrote a book on the San Francisco Giants. It's called The Franchise San Francisco Giants, a curated history of the orange and black. My very good friend, who is doing me a huge solid by appearing on the show while his baby is sleeping on a holiday. Sports Leader audience, please give it up for Mr. Alex Pavlovich. Hi, Alex. How are you?
5: Hello. I'm good. You hit nap time, so you're all clear.
19: I timed it perfectly, Alex.
5: You did.
19: What better way to celebrate our country than sneaking away from your sleeping child to talk some San Francisco Giants baseball? The Giants are where they are. I don't want to talk too much about what's going on right now, but I do want to talk one kind of insidery beat reporter thing, which is Matt Chapman. How long do you suspect that Matt Chapman will be out? And is this injury right now, is this the reason why he's kind of been having a subpar 2026?
5: It doesn't help. I think when he tells you something's been bothering him since April and you see some of, you know, some of the struggles he has had, but I don't want to put it all on that. I don't know. He's been playing through this. So, I think he's been able to get pretty loose most nights to play. It sounds like, in terms of when he comes back, his timeline lines up pretty much with the All-Star break.
19: Okay.
5: So I'd be shocked if we saw him before that. I don't know that it makes a lot of sense, although Matt always rushes back. So even a game or two might be meaningful to him, but I think given where they are and given what he's dealing with, probably makes sense to maybe aim for that first series of the second half.
19: Okay. That's 2 weeks from yesterday. The Giants kick off the second half in Seattle. 9 games left. Giants will have another day off until the All-Star break. 2 in Denver. Then they come home 7 games in 7 days at Oracle Park against the Blue Jays and the Rockies. Now, you did something that I think is really, really incredible. I have a hard time even reading a book. You went a step further and you wrote a book. I remember what it's like in high school and college writing those like 5-page essays and doing all that stuff. At the risk of asking a really dumb question, how hard is it to write a book? Is it that hard? It seems like it's really, really hard. And I know you were working on it for a very long time.
5: I mean, I guess in theory it could be easy if you wanted it to be. But
19: you didn't want it to be easy?
5: I wanted it to be good, and I didn't know if I'd ever write another one, and always wanted to write one. So, yeah, it took a while, and I didn't quite realize until after it was done how the toll it had taken on me, just, you know, day-to-day mentally, and writing after, writing during games, writing in the morning, writing when the kid was napping. But it was worth it in the end. So it did. I would say if you're ever thinking of doing one, put a couple of years away. If you want to do it right, it takes a long time.
19: So I feel like you're writing. I see people when they do Duolingo, like when they're waiting for the bus or they're riding BART or they're just some downtime before work or before bed. That's kind of what you were doing. You just whenever you had free time, you were writing or you're working on your book.
5: Well, it's funny when you're doing a book about like the history of the Giants, and even though this is what I do every single day, I'd still be sometimes like scrolling Twitter, and I'd, you know, there's all these engagement accounts and they'll put graphics up or put a highlight up, and I'm like, oh, I should look into that. Or I had hundreds of screen grabs of things that I wanted to research. And so I'd see things at the most random times, or I'd be covering a game and they'd show a flashback on the broadcast, mm-hmm. and like, hey, 1968, this happened on this day in 1974, this, that, whatever. So it was a lot of note-taking. I wish I did more organized in the previous, whatever, 13, 14 years of my career. Yeah. But wish I'd written down more stories that people told me. But yeah. it was fun, ultimately. And I think, you know, I know you were at some of the signings.
19: Yeah.
5: Being there and meeting people, meeting Giants fans, it meant the world. So it's been really cool.
19: Yeah, it's a very great book. I love it. Again, it's called The Franchise, San Francisco Giants, A Curated History of the Orange Black. I thoroughly, thoroughly enjoyed it. Now, you are a beat writer, and you have been so for a very, very long time. And I always laugh when I'm watching ESPN or I'm watching one of those talking head shows, and like you see Shams in the middle of a show take out his phone and text, or, you know, NFL Live or whatever ESPN NFL show. There was one time Adam Schefter left the set to go take a call about something. And I have been with you. Remember when we watched UFC at Dylan's house that one time, at Dylan and Katie's? And that was like the day that Elliot Ramos got called up. And it was like watching one of those shows, because we were at the party, we're all hanging out, we're watching MMA, and you get a text and you immediately like run to the bathroom or like ran upstairs and had to like write an article on your phone while we're all watching UFC. So that actually happens. I've seen it happen with my own eyes. Does this happen often? Are you at dinner with your wife sometimes, or you're like watching pushing your kid on the swing and you get some breaking news and you just, I don't know, let your kid fall on the seesaw or something because someone got traded or called up?
5: Haven't let him fall, but there are a lot of times where, as much as we try to avoid, you know, screen time's unavoidable, but there are times where I'm like, maybe he won't watch much TV today, and then something breaks. And I'm like, all right, buddy, what do you want to watch on YouTube? We're pulling the laptop out. But yeah, it is. I think if you want to do the job right, it's year round and all encompassing. I remember, I think Ryan Vogelsong, when he was signed like on Thanksgiving or the day after. I always wish they would have kind of a moratorium after the winter meetings, like give everybody a couple weeks and just say, hey, even like, because I think the crazy thing is like the team's doing all this and the agents, they're working on it like through Christmas and they're working on it on New Year's and things like that. And I know I've talked to a lot of executives over the years who are like, it'd be nice if we were forced to have a little bit of a break just to, you know, because if you tell them they can work and you tell them they can try to sign guys, they're going to do it. So yeah, it is year round. I think I have a very patient wife.
19: And you do.
5: She kind of knows the look when she comes and asks me something and I'm like, or she'll ask me now. A lot of times she'll just see me and she's like, did something happen? And that's all she asks. Did something happen? And oftentimes I'm like, yeah, they did, you know, guy got called up or this or that. Or I will say I have a longer commute now because we moved out of the city and things will happen now where I'm on the freeway and I'm being good about that. But I used to drive through the city and just like pull over on Folsom and tweet something or call somebody. But it's, you know, I never want to do the Shams thing, but it does take over your life sometimes.
19: But it looks cool, and it makes you look really important when you're out somewhere, and you're like, oh, I'm sorry, Elliot Ramos just got traded somewhere. I have to go right now. Not that that happens or whatever.
5: Yeah, the sad thing is a lot of times we're like, you know, you step out of a room, and it's like, so-and-so just went on the injured list for 10 days.
19: So
5: not actually that important. The world would have moved on if I will say the one thing I've learned when I went on paternity leave is that the world moves on, and everyone's okay if you don't tweet out all the roster moves right away.
19: Well, that,
5: it's what we do.
19: It's interesting that you say that because there's always breaking news, you know, whether, you know, Kevin Durant signs with the Warriors or someone gets traded or someone's out for the season. Or like, I remember being in Vegas when Andrew Luck retired and saw everyone was talking.

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6: As a lot of the triplets guys, like the Brandons and yeah. Lincecum and Kane, that's kind of when you broke in. I think 2011 was your first year. And I know you started at NBC in 2015. And you mentioned Brandon. I know you have a pretty close relationship with him. Who's been your favorite Giant to cover in your 16 years now as a Giants beat writer?
7: Ooh, that's a good question. I think most of my career coincided with the Brandons and Joe Panic and Buster and Madison Bumgarner. I think I would probably say Bumgarner when I look back on it. And I'd have good relationships with a lot of those guys. And I mean, Brandon Crawford wrote the forward for my book.
6: That's right.
7: It tells you where we are. But I think Bumgarner I just found his whole career fascinating in the highs. And he really was, I wish he was more into the talking aspect of this, because he really was a huge baseball fan. And really, he saw everything, paid attention to everything. He knew everything, and he just didn't want to be in his locker talking about it. But, I would talk to him a lot, but I just not like in group settings necessarily. Yeah. So I think I found him really interesting. And every single one of his starts, that even a lot of the bad ones, I was watching yesterday. I saw this clip of Max Muncy on Mookie Betts podcast, reliving that whole thing. I'm sure you saw that, but it's just a reminder of like, would we have that like a half dozen times with Bumgarner? Like more? I mean, he got into it with Will Myers and like
6: Yasiel Puig.
7: There's the Puig stuff, but you just never knew. He'd be at a random game, and one, he could either floor it with a no hitter at any time, he could hit a home run at any time, or he could try to fight somebody. And it was really, I think, just fascinating. And in the moment was a larger than life character. And I think when we look back on it, it's just something I don't think, he hit grand slams, like he hit homers off Kershaw, like these things that are larger than life. And it doesn't really exist in baseball anymore.
6: Yeah. It's really interesting. And I've been doing this for a long time as well, is you get to know some of the players and they have big gregarious personalities sometimes, but just not in front of the media. And some of these players, they have big personalities and they're funny and they're really smart and they're really thoughtful, but for whatever reason, some people just don't like talking to people. Some people aren't outgoing, and it's a lot to stand in your locker after you just played three games, and maybe you've played a great game, maybe you played a bad game, and then you have people with cameras and microphones while you're half naked, putting cameras and microphones in your face, so it's always funny to me when I see a player, it's like, oh wow, you're fun or you're funny. And then, when you get them on a podcast or you listen to an interview and they're just kind of ho-hum. You have kind of become the eats guy. You've become the food guy for some reason. How did that happen? Alex Eats, how did this happen? How did you become like the Giants beat writer foodie?
7: I don't even remember. I don't even remember the first one. I think I was doing a lot of ballpark food stuff on social media, and then we actually like formalized it, and to the point that we had like a graphics package, and we had people editing it, and we did a couple seasons, I think, of where I'd find the weirdest stuff to eat, and it still surprises me. We get so many questions for Giants Talk, and I get so many questions from people just asking, hey, I'm going to this ballpark. Like, what's the best food? I'm going to this place. What's the best food? And I guess it makes sense, right? Like, if you think about, like, if I were to go to Tahoe next week, I'd want to look up, like, what's the best spot right here to eat or whatever. Like, I guess it's what everybody does. But it still surprises me sometimes that it's such a big deal. Because mostly it's just, like, chicken strips. But it's been fun. I think it's a nice little side project for me.
6: Yeah,
7: so I'm in my

0: 40s now, so we're not having as much of the ballpark food. But there was a good stretch there in like 2018-19.
1: Oh, you! As I'm learning too, as the odometer gets a couple of notches on it, it's helpful to have Tums. Tums and Pepto Bismol is key. And I can confirm you do know what you're talking about because I went to Scottsdale in February and I texted you where should I go? You sent me like five places. I went to four of them and they were all delicious. So keep hitting up Alex Pavlovich for your ballpark eats.
0: Well, Scottsdale's cheating because I added it up one time and I spent more than a year of my life in Scottsdale. So. It's basically a second home.
1: Not a bad place to call your second home. I'll get you out of here on this one. Your favorite Oracle Park thing to eat and your favorite non-Oracle Park stadium thing to eat. So your favorite Oracle and your favorite another ballpark.
0: Favorite ballpark's easy. It's Petco.
1: Ooh.
0: Everything there is good. They always have good nachos. The banana pudding there is unbelievable. They just always have new stuff and they mix. They do. Anyone who hasn't been, like I tell everybody, that would be like my road trip if I'm a Giants fan.
1: Oh, yeah.
0: Go down to San Diego. Hidden gem in this country. I think most people don't realize how nice it is.
1: It's very nice.
0: And the ballpark's unbelievable. Everything around it, all the food in there, every sight line, everything they do there is great. And then at Oracle, I don't know if this is my favorite, but the thing I just eat more than anything, like you get one slice of Tony's pizza.
1: Oh, yeah, it's huge.
0: Like it's just. And it's a lot of times you're running around and you don't have time to eat and it's the third inning and you're like, okay, well, what's my dinner tonight? And it's right downstairs in one place and you're good to go.
1: Yeah, it's really good. And then I also do like, you know, if you enjoy libations, they do a slice and a beer, you know, there's a beer. It's kind of like Costco does the hot dog and the soda. You know, Oracle Park does a slice of pizza and the beer, which I enjoy.
0: A little easier for you to do that than for me, but.
1: I'm running around too, man. Very rarely. I don't even have time to get water. Sometimes I don't. Honestly, Alex, I don't have time to take a piss. I don't have time to use the bathroom. Sorry. Sometimes I'm running around so much. Like,
0: well, you don't have to find people with their tarps off. So we're just sitting in the press
1: box. We both have very, very different jobs. Alex, thank you. I appreciate you coming on today. Where can we follow you? Where can we listen to you?
0: Social media, all the Pavlovich NBCS everywhere, and then you know Giants talk every Monday and Thursday. So we're chugging through this. We're trying to make it work, even though it seems like every podcast they lose the first two,
1: and then when
0: win on podcast day, and you look up and they're 15 games under still. So
1: I finally convinced Cole to come on the show. He'll be on tomorrow, so we'll have a lot of fun.
0: We're trying to have fun.
1: Yeah, so I get it. Well, we'll talk mess about you tomorrow, and yeah, well, we're getting close. Alex Pavlovich, thank you for joining the show. Appreciate it. Have a great holiday. All right, the one, the only Alex Pavlovich. It is America's birthday. I don't know if you can read a calendar. It is the 4th of July. When I think of fireworks, when I think of the 4th of July, I think of baseball, right? America's pastime on America's birthday. And when I think of fireworks, I think of home runs. Home runs are like the fireworks of a baseball game. Sometimes when they hit one, actual pyro goes off. So coming up next, I am going to give you my top four favorite Giants home runs of my lifetime, complete with audio. That'll be our talking point for the C block. What's your favorite San Francisco Giant home run of all time? 415-808-KMBR is the number. That's 415-808-5627. Our favorite Giants dongs coming up next on Giants Warm Up on the Sports Leader.
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1: 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Happy Independence Day, everybody. Happy birthday, America. I like to have fun. I like to joke around. In all honesty and in all seriousness, everyone be safe today. All right, don't drink and drive. Be careful with the fireworks. Let's all make sure we make it to the 5th of July as well. Happy 4th of July. It's Giants warm-up. Anthony Garcia, a.k.a. Sports Anthony, getting you ready for first pitch between the Giants and the Rockies. They're starting at 5:10 p.m. today. Robbie Ray versus Sean Sullivan. You can follow me on my socials, at Sports Anthony on Twitter and Instagram. Call or text right now. This is your block. This is your segment. 415-808-KNBR. That's 415-808-5627. And here's the prompt right now. The fireworks at America. Your favorite San Francisco Giants home run of all time. I'm going to give my top four unless you call in right now and tell me. Call right now. We've got a caller, Paul in Lodi. Paul in Lodi, welcome to Giants warm-up. Paul, how are you doing on this 4th?
18: I'm doing well. Happy 4th of July. Happy 250.
1: All right, Paul.
18: So, I got three of them.
1: All right, let's hear it.
18: Buster in Cincinnati.
1: All right, the Grand Slam. All right, game five of the NLDS in 2012. Okay, I like that one a lot.
18: Yep. I'm getting goosebumps. Barry breaking the record.
1: Okay, 756. I was there. August 7, 2007, Paul. I was there.
18: So was I. Here's number three.
1: Hold up. Before we get to number three.
18: I'm going deep on Verlander.
1: Oh, wait, one or two?
18: Either one of them.
1: Okay. So you like one. I like
18: he
1: that,
18: just,
1: Paul.
18: No, he just squared those balls up and said, go ahead, throw me another one.
1: Paul, where were you sitting when Bonds hit 756?
18: When Bonds hit the record?
1: Yeah, where were
18: I
1: you?
18: I was sitting right behind the dugout. I was three rows up from the dugout.
1: The, first base or third base?
18: And I almost leapt over the top of the dugout.
1: They would have had the ushers come and get you, Paul. You would have spent the night at
18: I don't care.
1: You would have spent the night at 850 Bryant, Paul, if you had gotten on the field that night.
18: And you know what? I think I'm going to add number four to the mix.
1: Let's hear it. What do you got?
18: 2002, Angels, Giants, Anaheim Stadium.
1: That
18: Barry hit the ball.
1: Oh yeah.
18: I'm sitting in right field below the scoreboard at Angel Stadium.
1: Uh huh. Oh, you were there Barry for that one too.
18: So
1: okay.
18: Hard. Barry hit that ball so hard the camera couldn't track it.
1: That's right.
18: That ball left the stadium. It went over the top of the scoreboard.
1: I never saw where that ball landed, and then I loved you were there, Paul. So I don't know if you saw it. They cut to Tim Salmon, the Angels slugger. They cut to him, and he goes, yeah. "Wow, that's the farthest ball I've ever seen hit." That was a great home run as well. Those are four really good ones.
18: It was amazing. It left the ballpark in less than 3 seconds.
1: I was there in 2007 when Barry hit 756. Interesting that you were there in 2002. You went down. That was game two, I believe. Did you go to game one as well?
18: No, I went to game two. My buddy and I share the same birthday in October. He lives in Morro Bay. He said, I got a surprise because I visit him every year for our birthdays. He said, I got a surprise for you when I got there. We're going to game two.
1: Oh, that's awesome. What a story. I'm glad you had that memory, Paul. I wish that game and that World Series have been a little different, but I appreciate the call, Paul. Thank you for sharing your favorite Giants home runs of all time. Looking at the YouTube chat, Dilated Entertainment says the 2000 LDS home run is my favorite from JT Snow when he tied it in the bottom of the ninth. That was game two of the 2000 NLDS. Someone else also saying Vcent 55 saying JT Snow in the LDS as well. U Jive likes the Michael Morse home run. I'm assuming UJive is talking about the one in game five of the 2014 NLCS when Michael Morse tied it, a pinch hit home run. When Michael Morse tied it, I believe it was in the bottom of the seventh. We've also got someone else saying Barry's second deck home run in Yankee Stadium. That's a good one as well. Call right now, 415-808-KMBR, your favorite San Francisco Giants home run, your favorite Giants firework of all time. I'm going to give my four. And I'll try to go quickly just in case the phones light up. I'm going to go 4-1. I'm going to go backwards. By number four, I'm going to take you back to October 24, 2012, game one of the World Series. I am 25 years old. I'm broke. I have no money. I'm living with a roommate at the time. And I'm dating a girl long distance, and she a girl I went to college with. I don't need that. I appreciate that, but I don't need that. Thank you though, Raph. Jerk. dating this girl. We went to college together. We're kind of doing the kind of, are we, aren't we? She lived in Anaheim. She lived in Orange County. I lived up here. We saw each other not very frequently. And she's a huge Dodgers fan. So the Giants win the pennant in 2012. Scooter O in the rain, you know, the Shawshank thing. So she calls me and goes, if you can get tickets to game one, I'll come up. And I'm 25, right? And I'm, you know, one of the first women I've ever like had a long-term type, you know, feelings, you know, you're at that age where it's like, oh, this is real. This is like a different thing. And Raph, I am not proud to admit this live on the internet. I said, I lied my ass off. I was like, yeah, yeah, girl, I got you. Yeah. World Series tickets. Come on up. Let's go to the World Series. And she comes up and I called and texted everyone I knew. And I got a bite. I got a bite. One of my buddies, I think the statute of limitations have passed. So I don't think we're going to get in trouble. My buddies work security at what was 58 Social and is now the Public House, the restaurant right next to Oracle Park. And so they figured out a scam. They had all the stamps because they used to bounce at all the clubs in San Francisco. They were running security. You know, you go to the Public House, you can go right into the ballpark. They figured out the stamp. So they would sell stamps so you can get in through the Public House without a ticket and you can get in with the stamp. So we're at Momo's at the time or Pete's or whatever. And I'm looking for scalpers. I'm like praying. I'm talking to everybody. And my buddy goes, hey, we're on like 4th and Hawthorne. Run down here. We'll get your stamp. But we're like drinks and food deep at the table. Right? I can't just leave. She came up. I'm not going to leave and be like, oh, I'm going to go get a stamp. You wait here. Long story short, we don't go to the game, but we watch the game in Public House. Pablo Sandoval hits one home run. Pablo Sandoval hits two home runs. And then Pablo Sandoval comes up for the third time in the game.
19: Ball and a strike to Pablo. The 1-1 pitch. He swings and he belts one. Deep center field. Jackson is going back. And gone! A home run! Number 3 for Pablo Sandoval. His first 3 at bats in this World Series. And Pablo Sandoval looks like the babe himself has come back to life.
1: P1 Pat H agrees with me. He put Pablo's 3 home runs. That's my number 4 home run. Pablo Sandoval. I didn't make it to the game, but I was at the Public House. Pablo Sandoval hits the 3 home runs. I do a lap. I ran a lap around the bar. Everyone's high-fiving. It was a great moment in October of 2024. Pablo Sandoval. That's my number 4 home run. Before I get to number 3, Pablo Sandoval, like my wingman, basically. Pablo Sandoval was my wingman that day. Thank you, Panda. Before I get to number 3, Kurt in Clear Lake. Curtin Clear Lake, what is your favorite San Francisco Giants home run of all time? Welcome okay, to Giants warm-up.
20: My first favorite is Barry versus Eric Gagne.
1: Ooh, that's a good one.
20: And I think it was on a Friday night. I knew Gagne was going to throw heat and try to challenge Barry, and Barry knocked the first hit that went foul but would have cleared the fence.
1: I think that was a. That foul ball. I think was a splash hit, if I recall correctly.
20: Yeah, I believe so. And then I don't know if it's the next pitch or the pitch after that, when he hits it out the center, and that was just fantastic. Yeah. I predicted it, and I knew Gagne was going to challenge him, and I thought, man, this is going to be a good face off. So that was my first.
1: Okay, what else
20: you
1: got?
20: My second one is for personal reasons. The day my daughter was born, I was holding her in my arms, and they were playing, I believe, St. Louis, and he hit 2 that day while I was watching the game.
1: Wow. I'm getting choked up. What a story. Yeah.
20: Yeah.
1: Do you remember what year that was?
20: Well, it was 1998, May 23rd.
1: Oh, wow. And Barry hit 2 that day against the Cardinals.
20: Yep. Well, I'm holding her in my arms.
1: That's awesome.
20: From that day on, she was a Giants fan.
1: Yeah. It was meant to be.
20: Yep.
1: It was that. It's going to be hard to top that one. Kurt, what else? Yep. You said you got one more?
20: No.
1: Those are the 3? Yeah. Kurt, what that? Well,
20: I mean, what's his name? I got to think of it. Who hit the home run to put the Giants into the World Series?
1: Oh, Travis Ishikawa.
20: Yes.
1: 2014. Those are some really good ones. Those are some really good ones. I appreciate the call, Kurt. That was awesome. Thank you for sharing that story, that personal story, and thank you for the call. And that's why I love sports, man. I'm getting a little emotional here. And Kurt, God, that was deep, man. His daughter's born. He's holding his baby girl, and Barry hits two home runs at St. Louis. That's awesome.
0: That was really cool. He was back in 1998 thinking about it. You know, like, crazy.
1: That's why I love sports, man. It's not really about sports. Sports, at the end of the day, does not matter. But the reason why I love sports is because it connects us to the people and places who do matter. That was an awesome story from Kurt. Day's daughter's born. He's holding her. Barry hits two home runs. And you know what? He remembers that day forever. Will in Windsor. Will, it's going to be hard to top Kurt's story, man. I don't know if you were holding your daughter the day that she was born and Barry goes deep. So, Will, I hope you got a good story. Will from Windsor, you're on Giants warm-up. What's your favorite Giants home run of all time?
21: Hey, what's going on, Anthony? Well, I have two. Obviously, the first one is I was in person at Game 1 of the 2012 World Series. Got to see all of Pablo's homers.
1: Uh-huh.
21: But you know what? We're going to go back. Last season, Patrick Bailey's inside the park. Me and my buddy Kyle were there. And they were down 3-1 in the bottom of the ninth. And Patrick Bailey came up as the winning run. And he hit that ball. I just remember it going out towards right center. And it just would not come down. I was just hoping it would get out. But it obviously hit the top of the wall. Ran around. The ball rolled around. And it was just those, like, 10 minutes of that night that I can't even remember because I was in so much shock.
1: Yeah, I like I like that home run a lot because it looked like it was going to be a walk-off home run, right? So everyone gets excited, right? And then it hits off whatever it hits off in Triple's Alley, and then it gets away from the outfielder, and there's like, oh, there's this kind of disappointment. Oh, there's this excitement of, oh, this might end the game. And there's a disappointment of, oh, no, it didn't. And then it gets away from the outfielder, and you're thinking, oh, my God, this might be an inside-the-park home run. So it goes from excitement to disappointment to excitement, and again, in the span of about 4 seconds. And Bailey races around and has the inside-the-park walk-off home run. And you bring up a good point, and you remember that. That's a game you remember being at. It's a story that resonates with you. And I was there for that game. I was also there a couple months later when Bailey hits the walk-off home run against the Dodgers on a Friday night. And that's why I always kind of laugh to myself or roll my eyes at fans and at people on the internet who kind of talk mess about our players and who are very negative online or just in general about certain players and things. And yeah, Patrick Bailey, he might not have the best OPS. He might have been hitting under 200. And he got traded this season. The day before Mother's Day. But you know what Patrick Bailey doesn't, no matter his average and no matter his home runs or his OPS or his war or whatever, Patrick Bailey had two moments that are forever going to live on in Giants immortality. In 20 years, Will, when you and I are hanging out in Windsor, we're not going to talk about Patrick Bailey's average or his runs created plus, or his WRC plus, or his expected batting average. In 20 years, when we're talking about Patrick Bailey, we're going to be talking about the walk-off inside the park home run and his walk-off against the Dodgers. That's what we're going to talk about because of stories like this. Will in Windsor, breathtaking by my response. So those are a couple of their favorite home runs. Looking at it now, we got on the YouTube chat, someone saying Juan Uribe 2010 NLCS. That was a big one. Pat H was at both Bailey walk-off home runs last year. I'll go to number three. I'll go to my third favorite home run. My third favorite home run of all time in San Francisco Giants history, October 2014. I love the 2014 season. I have a soft spot for that championship. I love 2010 because it was our first. I love 2012 because they just kept coming back from these deficits. Coming down from 0-2 against the Reds, they came down 3-1 against the Cardinals. 2014, they kind of backed themselves into the playoffs. Not a lot of expectations. Or 2014, rather. Brandon Crawford hits the Grand Slam in Pittsburgh. That's another big one. Brandon Belt hits the 18th home run in the 18th inning in Washington in the NLDS. Then they get to the NLCS. Someone mentioned Michael Morris's home run. But Travis Ishikawa comes to the plate. 2-1, I don't think there was anybody out. Giants had been had a weird season. No one really expected it. Then they're up 3-1 in the NLCS. Travis Ishikawa, former Giant, comes back. Kind of a ho-hum, unheralded career. But Travis Ishikawa lives on forever in Giants lore because he does this in the bottom of the ninth in Game 5 of the NLCS.
19: Now the stretch. Here it comes. Swing. There's a drive. Deep into right field. Way back there. Goodbye. A home run for the game and for the pennant. The Giants have won the pennant. And Travis Ishikawa is being clobbered by his teammates as he comes down the third base line. And he is mobbed at home plate.
1: 925 saying they love the Travis Ishikawa home run. 669 saying Ishikawa home run, another favorite. I was outside for that one too. I was working at NBC Sports at the time, and it was when they were doing the postgame show outside the stadium in the Willie Mays Plaza. And the TVs we were watching are about 10-15 seconds behind the action. So we heard the crack of the bat and we heard everyone celebrating, so we knew the Giants had won the pennant. And then we were watching on the screen, and to see that Ishikawa had walked off, hit that home run, that is absolutely another one of my favorites. Number two, Kurt from Clear Lake brought it up, but August 7, 2007, Barry Bonds chasing down Hank Aaron. I was there. I was in the 300 levels way up on the first baseline. And what I remember, too, about that game, this is really random, it was Italian Heritage Night. I'm 20 years old. It's Italian Heritage Night. And they gave up like those thick thing of salamis that you get at like Safeway, like the foot long salami. So I'm there. I'm already happy because I'm 20 years old and I got a foot long salami that I love, hoping that my favorite player of all time, Barry Lamar Bonds, Jesus in cleats, is going to make history. And sure enough, Barry comes up to the plate and it's destiny.
19: Everybody standing here at 24 Willie Mays Plaza. An armada of nautical craft gathered in McCovey Cove.
1: I love an armada of nautical craft. This is why I love John.
19: One run away from history. And he swings. And there's a long one deep in the right center field. Way back there. It's gone. A home run. Into the center field bleachers to the left of the 421-foot marker. An extraordinary shot to the deepest part of the yard. And Barry Bonds, with 756 home runs, he has hit more home runs than anyone who has ever played the game. Henry Aaron, the home run king, 755. He hit his last one 31 years ago. And now tonight in downtown San Francisco, Barry Bonds hits number 756. One more than Aaron.
1: Number 756, Barry Bonds becomes the home run king. Long may he reign. I had this really ugly gold Giants jacket that I wore that entire summer, and I went to the game with my friends. Everyone made fun of me for this gold Giants jacket that you could probably sell right now for like $400 with all the like vintage Instagram profiles now. But I'm wearing it. My friends are making fun of me all summer long. Barry hits the record. Willie Mays comes out, and guess what Willie Mays is wearing? Raph, I kid you not, the same jacket that I was wearing.
0: Hilarious. And you're like, eat it.
1: And I told all my friends, suck it. I told you this is a great jacket. And you know what? None of them gave me crap for the rest of the summer. I wore that thing every single day. If you want to look up what Willie Mays was wearing, that jacket, when he celebrates with his godson, Barry Bonds, after Bonds at 756, I was wearing the same jacket in like 304. I'm way over time. We are way over, Raph. I'm so sorry. We're going to get the break. This is the last one. This is my number one. This is my favorite San Francisco Giants moment. It's my favorite San Francisco Giants home run of all time. It is the only one that has made me cry. It was November 1, 2010. Giants and Rangers, game five of the World Series. It's nothing. Tim Lincecum is shoving. He's taking on Rangers ace Cliff Lee, and Edgar Renteria comes up to the plate with two on in the top of the seventh.
2: 2-0 the count. Lee pitches. Renteria hits a high drive. Deep left center field. David Murphy going back. He's on the warning track. It is gone! Edgar Renteria has hit a three-run homer against Cliff Lee. And the Giants lead here in the World Series 3-0.
1: One of, and I kid you not when I say this, November 1, 2010, one of the greatest days of my entire life. I have happy cried, like sobbed, like two times in my life, like a little kid with a skid knee, two times. One, the second time was when my nephew was born in 2013. Shout out my nephew, the Birdman. And the first time was November 1, 2010, when the Giants won the World Series for the first time in the city of San Francisco. Edgar Renteria, a three-run home run in the top of the seventh to put us up 3-0. I think we went on to win that game 3-1. Brian Wilson strikes out Nelson Cruz to win the 2010 World Series. Not just one of my favorite Giants home runs of all time, not just one of my favorite Giants moments of all time, one of the best moments of my life. The San Francisco Giants winning the 2010 World Series. And I know what you're thinking, and I'm thinking it too. I need to have a much better life. From the joyous occasion that is San Francisco Giants home runs, I've got a special guest, a very, very special guest in our next segment. Negative Nancy joins the show on the other side of Giants warm up. It's Sports Anthony on the Sports Leader.
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1: Birthday, America, you're 250 years old. And welcome back to Giants Warm Up. Getting you ready, Giants Rockies, game two of this three-game series. In the U.S. And we've got a line shift. We've got a line shift here at the Sports Leader. Raph, unfortunately, can only work 8 hours. Whatever. Labor laws. Get out of here. Capitalism, baby. That's not what this nation was built upon. So we got a line shift. Ryan Chips McCarthy is taking over. He's here, right here. Bottom right of your screen. Ryan Chips McCarthy, Rye Guy, a.k.a. Bry Bread. Looks like he's hard at work over there. Ryan, how you doing? You want to say hi to everybody?
26: What's up, man? Raph's figuring out what he screwed up on.
1: This is what happens when we have a line shift here. Giants, Rockies. Did I say that already? First pitch, 5:10 p.m. Call in. Call in now. 415-808-KMBR is the number. It's 415-808-5627. And our last block, we were talking about our favorite Giants home run. And we have one more caller that still wants to take it. Joe and San Mateo, I'll get to you in a second, I promise. But first, we have a special guest. A very special guest. First time I think this person has ever made a public appearance. So, you know when you're having a conversation with someone and they're kind of a downer? And, like, you'll be having a restaurant. We'll be at a restaurant somewhere having a meal and, you know, someone orders Diet Coke and they get root beer instead. And it just really ruins their day. Right, they're kind of a buzzkill, a killjoy, and they're a negative Nancy, if you will. So, as it happens, negative Nancy is a real life person. Negative Nancy is a real person that exists. It's not just a phrase that people use. It's not just a common saying to talk about someone who kind of sucks. Negative Nancy is a real life person. And it just so happens that I know the real Negative Nancy, and you're not going to believe this. Negative Nancy is a San Francisco Giants fan. And so here to talk about all things right now, San Francisco Giants, Sports Leader audience, please give it up for our guest, first appearance ever, Negative Nancy. Negative Nancy, how are you today? What have you been hating on this July 4th?
6: Oh, well, you know, thanks for having me. Long-time listener, first-time caller, by the way.
1: Great to have you on. I'm sure you gangbang on everything. I'm sure you hated the way your eggs were made today. So, Negative Nancy, let's start with some optimism. We were talking about our favorite Giants home run. Negative Nancy, what is your favorite Giants home run of all time? Let's try and start with some positivity.
6: Favorite one. Gosh. I mean, there's so many to pick from, right? At least not in the last 10 years.
1: There's the negativity.
6: I'm going to go with one shocker. The Buster Posey Grand Slam.
1: Oh, interesting. So one of our other callers said that. Negative. You're talking about the one against the Reds, right? In 2012, the 2012 NLDS.
6: Yeah, because he hasn't done anything since then. But, you know, that was a great memory. If that was the last thing Buster did in a Giants uniform, I don't think I'd be calling you right now, or you'd be calling me.
1: So we're just going to take away all the All-Stars and the MVPs and the Gold Gloves and the Silver Sluggers. You're just everything that Buster Posey did, and you're just a Negative Nancy about it.
6: Everything you just mentioned was like pre-2012, when I didn't even have an iPhone, by the way.
1: Well, we should have taken away from you, Negative Nancy, because of your negativity. But Negative Nancy, what's going on with how are you? I'm sure you have plenty of I don't know if I say hot takes, maybe lukewarm at best. But Negative Nancy, how do you feel about what's going on in Giantland right now?
6: Not great. I mean, what do you think? What is the most positive thing that you can say about this Giants team?
1: I think there's a lot of positive things to say about this Giants team, actually. I think Bryce Eldridge, for one. I think the emergence of Bryce Eldridge as the future face of the franchise, as a superstar who's already making moments for himself. He's already got some footnotes. When you write the life story of Bryce Eldridge as a San Francisco Giant, I think one of the first lines we're going to have is that walk-off grand slam that he hit against the Washington Nationals back on June 10. I think that's going to be the first of many, many highlights and high moments for Bryce Eldridge. Another thing that I love about the San Francisco Giants right now, Negative Nancy, is Logan Webb winning Pitcher of the Month in June. You know, Logan Webb had a something seemed off with Logan in the first
6: last night
1: month and a half of the season. I'll get there. Oh. I'll get there, Negative Nancy. All right, pitcher of the month in June. Had 5 starts for Logan Webb in the month of June. He gave up 3 earned runs. He had more starts than he gave up earned runs. And then, you know what, Negative Nancy? I know what you want to talk about last night. Logan Webb did not have a good Friday night in Denver. I think a lot of us who have been to Denver on Friday nights can probably agree. 3 innings, gave up 7 earned runs. But it's Denver. It's Coors Field. I feel like that's kind of an anomaly. I throw that one out. You know, when you're in grade school and your teacher would throw out your worst score, I feel like that. I think we can give him a mulligan on that one, Negative Nancy. That's the second thing I'll mention. And the third thing, Negative Nancy, that I want to talk about what I'm excited for the Giants this year is, and I know you're a big fan, is the emergence of Jung-Hoo Lee as a potential All-Star in 2026, finally turning into the player that I think Giants were expecting and certainly hoping he would be. Jung-Hoo Lee right now had the 18-game hitting streak. He's hitting .319, which is tied for 4th in the majors. I looked it up earlier. He's tied for 9th in total hits in the majors. So, yeah, Negative Nancy, the Giants might not be where they want to be in the standings and in the playoff picture, but there are still things, Negative Nancy, that we can look to and point to and be excited about for our 2026 San Francisco Giants.
6: What did you? I would love to drink what you're having.
1: Well, you know, Negative Nancy, sometimes in life, you just kind of have to put a positive spin on things. And you seem like one of those. Are you one of those fans, Negative Nancy, where if the Giants don't win a World Series every year, it's just you're just upset about everything?
6: No. And, you know, like I was thinking about this, like Negative Nancy is kind of, no pun intended, a negative term. Like I don't feel like I'm negative.
1: Okay.
6: You know, I feel like, you know, I'm just I'm expressing, you know, the truth. And, you know, it's weird. You know, I've gotten this gimmick name of Negative Nancy.
1: No, not gimmick. It's who you are. Okay. You are the Negative Nancy.
6: Why Nancy? Nancy is gender specific, and I am a male. Do you think, you know, some of the pitchers with ERAs over 7 might have a problem with a man being named Nancy?
1: You know, we have men named Sue, and where we are right now, you know, that old Johnny Cash song, a boy named Sue, and, you know, we've got names in 2076. We've got Aiden and Braden and Raiden and Jaden and Raylan and Braylon and Kaylin and Dalen, and, you know, names are names.
6: You know, then we move Nancy over to the unisex section.
1: I believe, if you're asking me, I believe that if the sun rose and the skies were blue and you ate the best Lucky Charms you've ever had in your life, that you would still find a way to gangbang on it and be negative about it. Because, you know what? I understand, Nancy, Negative Nancy, that there's a segment of the population that is just like you. But Negative Nancy, you know what? 36 plus 51, 86, right? We've got, how many games you got left? 76. There's still time to turn it around. And Negative Nancy, hopefully, there is still time to put a smile on your face. Negative Nancy, thank you for calling. Appreciate it. And we will have you on again on Giants Warm Up. Thank you, Negative Nancy, for joining the show.
6: All right.
1: The real life Negative Nancy. From Negative Nancy to San Mateo. How about let's go to the peninsula? Joe in San Mateo, you want to talk about your favorite Giants home run. Joe and San Mateo, what you got? Welcome to Giants Warm Up.
11: Thanks for having me. Big fan. I'm also a proud rooting stater, so involves them a little bit.
1: Hail alma mater.
11: So two ones.
1: Okay.
11: Best one was my bachelor party. I was in Tahoe, 18 inning game, and the go ahead home run by Brett Belt.
1: Brown the Belt, yep.
11: All my friends who are huge Belt haters, and I'm a big Belt supporter. So it was a great cherry on top for the naysayers to have Belt pay off my loyalty.
1: Yeah.
11: With all my best friends, great day. Then we went to the casino and had fun after that. So it was
1: You go.
11: We did 18 holes, and then whole game, 18 innings. It was great. Second one was delayed. I was actually leading Kairos up in Occidental, and I didn't get to see Panda's home runs till my Wi-Fi kicked in at like midnight.
1: Oh.
11: I watched 3 home runs before I went to bed after leading a bunch of Kairos days, and it was a good day. Those are my two favorite ones. So big fan, man. Thanks for letting me come on and keep up the good work.
1: Joe, call back anytime. Appreciate you, Joe from San Mateo. Always love when a fellow Reardon Crusader calls. Those are two big ones. It's funny. Joe was telling us right now how there were some Brandon Belt haters, and there were for a very long time. The Belt Wars were a real thing. He was a very divisive player for the San Francisco Giants. He was very polarizing. But the guy hit one of the biggest home runs of Giants history, I'm going to say, especially in that postseason. It's crazy to me that there are still people that at the time, and I don't think much anymore, but that there were people at the time who didn't like Brandon Belt when he hit that very pivotal home run in that NLDS. I'm going to go to Ken in Morgan Hill before I go to break. Ken, you are the last caller of this segment. Ken from Morgan Hill, welcome to Giants Warm Up with Sports Anthony. How you doing, Ken?
12: Hi, Anthony. Happy 4th of July.
1: Happy 4th of July to you.
12: I want to talk about the Ohtani-Dalton rushing spat. Did you happen to see that?
1: I did not. I did not see a Ohtani-Dalton rushing spat, although I'm not surprised that Dalton rushing is getting in spats. That doesn't surprise me. I feel like Dalton rushing is the type of person he would get in a spat with a nun if he could. That guy has spats with everybody. What was the spat? Yeah, please enlighten us.
12: Okay,
1: enlighten me.
12: It was, I believe it was the Dodgers were playing Minnesota, and Ohtani was on the mound, and he was throwing to rushing, and there was one play where it was a pitch that was probably could have been a strike, but then rushing wouldn't challenge, right?
1: Mm-hmm.
12: And then so there was all these there was another one where it was almost like Ohtani was upset that the way that that the way pitches were being called and stuff like that. So he threw a pitch, and I think he crossed him up on purpose.
1: Oh,
12: like he threw. I think Rushing was looking for a breaking pitch, and he threw a 102-mile fastball right at his left knee.
1: Oh yeah, that's tough.
12: And went all the way to the backstop. He goes back to the backstop, and then he glares at Ohtani. Then later on, there was a another pitch where it was over the plate. It was at the bottom of the strike zone, and Ohtani was trying to signal to Rushing, because normally the catcher makes the challenge, not the pitcher.
1: So Rushing wasn't so Ohtani got mad that Rushing wasn't challenging pitches.
12: So he, on that second pitch that he did not, he was saying, Ohtani was signaling to him, Rushing, to challenge. But Rushing was probably mad that he crossed him up and threw the 102 mile an hour fastball. Oh,
1: so it's a bit of a lover's quarrel then between Ohtani and Rush. Oh, so
12: right.
1: So Rushing. Then, okay.
12: So Ohtani, after Rushing says no, don't challenge. Ohtani taps his top of his head, and the umpire said, "Do you want to challenge?" And Ohtani said, "Yeah, I want to challenge." And then they challenged it, and it was a strike after all.
1: So Ohtani,
12: Rushing.
1: These things happen between pitchers and catchers. You know, sometimes things happen. Ohtani is the best player of his generation, probably. And Dalton Rushing, we know, gets into spats with people. And I personally, as a Giants fan, I hate the Dodgers. I hate everything LA. And if Dalton Rushing, who is kind of becoming this next Giants villain for this iteration of the LA Dodgers, it's interesting to me that he's having these spats with his own players, which I think validates the San Francisco Giants and how we feel about him. So Shohei Ohtani and San Francisco Giants fans, we may have more in common than we think. Thank you for the call, Ken from Morgan Hill. We are counting down to first pitch at 5:10 p.m., Giants and the Rockies. Coming up next, we got some All-Stars. All-Stars starting to get announced today, the All-Star game on July 14th. We're 10 days away. I make my last-ditch effort to get some Giants into the Midsummer Classic. That's coming up. It's Giants warm-up with Sports Anthony on the Sports Leader.
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15: Welcome back to Giants warm-up. Anthony Garcia getting you ready for game two of this three-game series between the Giants and the Rockies. First pitch, 5:10 p.m. on this Independence Day. If you've been paying attention, you may have noticed we're playing a lot of America songs today, some patriotic songs on the show. We had Real American, Hulk Hogan's theme song. We had James Brown, Living in America. We had Party in the USA by Miley Cyrus. Ludacris's Area Codes, very underrated song about America. He's more than 770 and 404, 313s. He's shouting out the entire country. People always talk about, is Die Hard a Christmas movie? Is Die Hard not a Christmas movie? Is the hot dog a sandwich? I'm going on a limb now. My hot take. Area Codes by Ludacris and Nate Dogg, RIP. One of the greatest songs about our great country. It is star-spangled awesome, just like this show. Here was the prompt that I gave. We're talking with Fireworks' favorite Giants home runs of all time. You guys are responding. You guys are having a good time. Speaking of Area Codes, 510... their three favorite Giants home runs mentions the Travis Ishikawa one to win the pennant. They mentioned Pablo Sandoval's three home run game in game one of the 2012 World Series against the Tigers. And also mentioned Joe

0: Panic's home run versus the Dodgers. Forgot the year, but the Giants won 1-0, and they won Round Table Pizza. Sometimes that's what makes a great home run. Not whether or not it wins a game, or sometimes it matters if you get free pizza. Speaking of area codes, let's keep going. 510, Angel Pagan. Game-winning inside-the-park home run. I believe that was 2015. I think that was 2015. 415, loves Dave Fleming's voice breaking in the Edgar Renteria home run. Poor Dave. I love Dave. Dave's a great guy. I love Dave Fleming. But the voice cracking. I mean, my voice cracks all the time, too. But to have that happen on a signature call, I think it adds to it. I hope Dave's not embarrassed about it. I don't think he is. I hope he's not. Love Dave Fleming. Dave Fleming, an all-star in my book. And we're going to find out the actual all-stars in the actual book later on today. 4:30 p.m. is when when Major League Baseball is going to announce their all-stars. I am very curious to see if any San Francisco Giants, or which San Francisco Giants makes the all-star team. Every team gets at least one, which I think is kind of like participation trophy. Not my favorite rule. I get it. I understand it. But every team gets at least one. So the Giants will get one. I'm curious who it is and if they get more than one. Who do you think the Giants all-star should be? Call or text us, 415-808-KNBR. That's 415-808-5627. You can also leave a chat because we are live and in living color on YouTube. Who should the Giants all-star be? Can they get more than one? I think there are three candidates, and I think they're obvious. Three candidates for the Giants to go to Philadelphia on Tuesday, July 14th for the all-star break, the Midsummer Classic. I think Casey Schmidt is obviously number one. Casey Schmidt tied for the team lead in home runs. He's got 16. Rafael Devers hit his 16th last night. So right now, Devers and Schmidt tied with a team high 16. Schmidt also leading the team in slugging percentage and is tied in total bases. Plus, he plays multiple positions. He does it all, Casey Schmidt. He's played some first base. He's played some second base, which is probably going to be the position he ends up playing. Turned a great double play yesterday in Denver, which Dave Fleming, called it one of the best defensive plays he's ever seen. That was from Casey Schmidt last night. He also playing left field. He does it all, Casey Schmidt. Real utility man, guy that's one of the few offensive bright spots for the San Francisco Giants. And I believe, and I think the Giants may believe this too, can be a foundational piece in the years coming ahead. But Casey Schmidt having a really great year, his fourth year in the big leagues. First 3 years, nothing really of note. I guess last year he had 2 grand slams on back-to-back days in L.A. at Dodger Stadium. I guess that's pretty notable. But Casey Schmidt, probably the leader in the clubhouse, in my opinion, of possible Giants All-Stars. And then we got two more. Luis Arraez, obviously. Giants second baseman hitting .326. That's second in all of Major League Baseball. 105 hits this season for Luis Arraez. That is also second in Major League Baseball. I'm thinking Arraez is probably going to be the Giants All-Star. Just because it's a shallower pool. Not as many candidates at second base as there are in outfield for the next person I'm going to mention. And Casey Schmidt, I don't really know what position you'd have him play. He's played so many positions this season. He's DH'd a number of times. So don't really feel like he has a set position. So that might be hard for Casey to make a team. But Luis Arraez, one of the best second basemen in all of baseball, turned it around defensively, and it's just fun to watch. I think sometimes we forget about that, about the All-Star game. We want the All-Star game to be fun. We want guys to make it who deserve it, or guys who maybe are having a career year, breakout year. We want them to get in on it too. But also just guys who are fun to watch. Guys who can throw 105 miles an hour. Or guys who have the potential to hit the ball 500 feet. We want guys that are exciting, or a guy that is going to get on base and maybe steal second and third, maybe home. We love to watch that in the All-Star game. It's an exhibition. And to have Luis Arraez, a guy that, you know, when he gets brushed back at home plate and falls on his face, he's going to do push-ups afterwards and talks to himself.
1: Vince, it's great to have Rick Robin back
0: in, the batter's box. Love Luis Arraez. Also love Marty Lurie, who you will hear tomorrow at 10 a.m. And last but not least, the third Giant, who I believe has a chance to make the All-Star game, that would be one Jung-Hoo Lee, number 51, batting .319 this year, tied for fourth in the majors, 95 hits. That's tied for ninth in all of Major League Baseball. You will remember that awesome 18-game hitting streak that Jung-Hoo had earlier this season. Playing well defensively as well, making a number of great catches. I'm scared anytime Jung-Hoo Lee gets near a fence or near a gate out there in the outfield. That's how he injured himself in 2024. He separated his shoulder. Every time he goes out, I'm terrified that Jung-Hoo Lee is going to hurt himself. But the only thing that Jung-Hoo Lee has hurt this season is opposing teams' pitches, because he has really turned in to the player that we all thought he was going to be and the player we thought he was going to turn into when he signed a six-year deal with the Giants before the 2024 season. So those are my three. Schmidt, Arraez, and Lee. I think those are the three top candidates. We'll see. We will know in 39 minutes. 4:30 is when they're going to announce the All-Star teams. I thought Logan Webb had a shot. He was the June pitcher of the month. His June was incredible. Looking at the numbers right now. Five starts, he went 3-1 with a .71 ERA. He had five starts and three earned runs. He had more starts than earned runs allowed. But Webb was probably going to need one or two more good starts, maybe to make it as a replacement, because, you know, they got that rule. If you pitch the Sunday before the All-Star game, you get replaced. So I was thinking maybe Webb can kind of slide in as a replacement, but Webb got shelled last night, unfortunately. Three innings, seven earned runs. That's going to hurt. And maybe Robbie Ray. Maybe depending on what happens today. He had a great June, too. Four starts, five games, 4-0 with a 1.36 ERA. I don't think Webb and Ray are going to make it, unfortunately. But Schmidt, Arraez, and Lee will be very interesting to see who represents the San Francisco Giants in Philadelphia in the All-Star game, which is in 10 days. Counting you down to Giants-Rockies, I'm going to 4:05. So that means on the other side of this break, one of my favorite segments. We do it again. We go down in the DMs. That's next on Giants Warm-Up at Sports Anthony on the Sports Leader.
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16: If she responds,
0: happy birthday, America. 250 years. What better way to celebrate our country than with some San Francisco Giants baseball? Giants and Rockies tonight. First pitch at 5:10 p.m. right here on The Sports Leader. Joe Rizzo and FB Santangelo on the call in Denver. A couple lefties on the mound tonight. Robbie Ray versus Sean Sullivan. I'm going to 406. We got 6 minutes left if you want to call. 415-808-CAMBIER. That's 415-808-5627. 6 minutes left. Breaking news right now. Well, not breaking news. It's a couple hours old, but Matt Gage, Giants lefty reliever on the 15-day IL with a left elbow strain. Right-handed pitcher Spencer Bivens recalled from AAA Sacramento. Bivens, 2024, 27 games with the Giants. He had a 3.14 ERA, 54 games, so double that last season. He had an ERA of 4. So Bivens coming up to the Giants for the first time in 2026. You heard down in the DMs by Yo Gotti. That means I open up my DMs. Let's answer some questions. Before we go to the DMs, we've been talking about our favorite Giants home runs on this 4th of July. A lot of people having some great answers. Rye Guy, what about you? What's your favorite Giants home run of all time? What's your favorite Giants home run?
16: Come back. It's tough.
0: Come back tough.
16: No, come back to me on that.
0: Oh, okay. All right, I'll come back to you. All right, we'll go to the first one from Theodore as we open up the DMs. Theodore says, which Giant has provided the most fireworks for the Giants in the last 20 years? I like this question a lot. And Theodore also has the caveat of you can't mention Barry. I'm going to go with who I think is an obvious one. I think Tim Lincecum. I think Tim Lincecum has provided the most fireworks, non-Barry fireworks in the last 20 years. Love Tim Lincecum. 5'8", 140 pounds. Was like a beanstalk and threw the ball 97, 98 miles an hour. In a time when throwing heat like that was a little more rare than it is now. But Tim Lincecum was electric. He was fantastic. The whole fan base loved him. Two-time Cy Young Award winner, was a big part of that 2010 World Series run as a starter, then 2012 as a super reliever, as a fireman type of reliever. So Tim Lincecum absolutely is my Giant who provided the fireworks. Max asks, is a hot dog a sandwich? These are the types of questions I get in my DM.
16: It's a taco.
0: It's a taco?
16: It's got three sides.
0: What do you mean it has three sides?
16: Like the bun, it's got three sides. You got the buns on two sides and the bottom. So that's a taco.
0: Ah, it's a taco. Oh, I see what you're saying. I never heard that.
16: Yeah, the hot dog sandwich is a taco. Has a top and a bottom, but the taco has three sides.
0: A hot dog, not a sandwich, a taco. I like that. I'm also a cheesecake is a pie guy. Cheesecake is not a cake. A cheesecake is a pie. Ryan, have you thought about your favorite Giants home run of all time?
16: Yeah.
0: What do you got?
17: Pagan at third.
0: You're going to play it. Okay.
17: Scudero at second. Sandoval at first. The pitch. There's a swing. A long high fly ball deep to left field. And upper deck. Goodbye. A grand slam for Buster Posey. The Giants have scored six in the fifth inning in this elimination game.
16: Yeah, I was at school for that one, so that was pretty cool. Hey, well, I was watching on the Gamecast. The Gamecast, that was awesome.
0: You should have been paying attention. It's interesting to me, Ryan, that a lot of people have mentioned that. I'm surprised at how many people are mentioning that Grand Slam from Buster Posey. That seems to be it's a more popular one than I thought. It's definitely a more popular one than I thought.
16: Winner take all game on the road, suck the life out of the building.
0: It was like Buster Posey had a giant remote control and just press the mute button in Cincinnati. That was a good one. Matt Latos, if I recall correctly. Matt Latos, a noted Giants instigator and irritant. Want to look at the lineup for today on this July 4th first pitch at 5:10 p.m. You can listen right here on the Sports Leader. Joe Rizzo and FB Santangelo on the call in Denver. It's Ramos, Arise, and Schmidt at the top. Devers, Lee, and Adames in the middle, and then Eldridge, Barrichello, and Haas, 7-9. Robbie Ray getting the start, Barrichello and Haas perhaps getting the start because the Rockies are starting a left-hander, Sean Sullivan. Casey Schmidt playing third base today. That seems like it's going to be his position while Matt Chapman is out. We had Alex Pavlovich on earlier on this show, Pav saying that he suspects that Matt Chapman is not going to be back until after the All-Star break. July 12, next Sunday, is the final game, and then the Giants are off Monday through Thursday, and they resume the unofficial second half of the season, Friday, July 17, in Seattle. So the Giants will have 4 days off. Those are the next Giants off days, by the way. The Giants have 9 games in 9 days to finish this first half of the season. Colorado today and tomorrow, and then 7 straight at Oracle Park. Toronto for 3 Monday through Wednesday, and then Colorado for 4 next weekend. Got about a minute left. I got one more from Joe. Who's the nicest Giant you ever met? I like that question from Joe. I'm going to save this one for another time, but I do have one. The answer is Sean Manaea, former Giants and A's pitcher. I'll tell that story another time because I'm running up against it. But Sean Manaea is my favorite. There's a reason why I have a story. I'll tell that one tomorrow. How about that? I'll tell that story tomorrow, why Sean Manaea is my favorite Giant of all time. Wrapping up this one, just want to say tomorrow, Marty Lurie, 10 a.m. And then I am on at 11 a.m. So Marty and Anthony doing the two man, doing the tag team. If you're ever going to run a two man with anyone, you want it to be with Marty Lurie, who is probably forgotten more about baseball than I remember.
18: What?
0: Marty and Lurie on tomorrow. Marty's on at 10. I am on at 11. Want to thank everyone who called. Hank, Chris, Chet. We got some great callers today. Want to thank Alex Palovich, who joined the show. Want to thank Negative Nancy, who joined the show. Want to thank Rafael Corral, who's probably listening on his ride home. And, of course, Ryan Chips McCarthy. Giants Rockies, the pregame starts next. And as always, happy 4th of July and put Barry in the Hall of Fame.
19: Upper deck!
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18: First up, Luis Arraez.
19: Man, there's a drive down the right field line, deep, way back there, and it is off the brakes. Heading for third, Arraez. He's Arraez with a triple.
23: And the 0-2 pitch, a swing, line drive over first. It's down for a hit. And Luis Arraez comes through for the Giants.
19: Luis Arraez did that thing he does so well. Another base hit. That's his fifth hit of these two games.
18: Next up, Chung Hoo Lee.
19: And now Lee is being waved home to throw. It's overthrown. He goes all the way around the bases and inside the park, home run to tie the game. He swings and lines one, base hit into right field. A liner over the head of Vivas. He got a first pitch curveball, and that extends his hitting streak. He's now hit in 18 games in a row.
18: And how about that kid, Bryce Eldridge?
19: Adios! That ball bounces out into San Francisco Bay. The first big league home run for Bryce Eldridge. Swing, and there's a high drive down the right field line, deep into the corner. It's a grand slam! The 21-year-old Eldridge has electrified Oracle Park.
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24: Happy 250th birthday, America, and welcome to Coors Field in Denver, Colorado. It's the Giants and the Rockies. Giants are looking to rebound tonight after a real tough one last night. They'll send Robbie Ray to the mound, who's been great lately. The Rockies, they'll counter with left-hander Sean Sullivan. I'm FP Santangelo alongside Joe Rizzo. Hot dogs, burgers, baseball. It's the 4th of July baseball on the radio, and the pregame show is next.
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28: Swung on, hit deep to left. That one is way back, way back, way back. Tell it goodbye, number 600 for Willie Mays and the bye-bye Baby Bonanza.
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24: Happy 4th of July, Giants fans. Always a great day for baseball in America. Let's do it all, man. Let's cook out. Let's listen to some baseball. Let's enjoy being an American. And go back to July 4th, 1986, when the Giants and Mike Lacoste, who once called into KNBR recently, he's on the mound taking on Ray Burris and the Cardinals at Candlestick Park. Okay, Cardinals were good. Giants were good. It was rivalry time between Roger Craig and Whitey Herzog. So the Cardinals get on the board first when the Bay Area's own Willie McGee turns on the Giants with an RBI knock. Of course, Willie would later wear the orange and black. But then here comes the highlight. It's the bottom of the first, and leading off for the Giants was scrappy center fielder Randy Cutcher. You guys remember Randy Cutcher? Take a listen. On the call is Cardinals TV man Jay Randolph.
34: Cutcher, born in Anchorage, Alaska, grew up in California. He's a carpenter in the offseason.
0: It's gone. Second home run in less than 24 hours for Cutcher. One.
24: Yeah, Jay Randolph, as I said on that call, and Randy Cutcher, the night before was a big fireworks night, and Mike Kruko pitched great, and then they have a day game on the 4th of July, and the Giants lead off with a homer. It was a really good time as the, you got to like these kids, 86 Giants, were stitching together a nice summer, and the Giants would add a couple more when one of my all-time favorites, Harry Spillman, hit a two-run double. He could hit an RBI single from Kutcher again, and then Robbie Thompson, a young Robbie Thompson, a rookie, to make it 6-1 Giants, and that would be the final score. And how about Mike Lacoste? Complete game. 129 pitches. So much for that analytics binder, huh? Five-hitter, three strikeouts. Giants celebrate America's birthday in 1986 with a win over the Cardinals. And this has been Brian Murphy with this date in Giants history.
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5: It is the 4th of July edition of Giants pregame. Anthony Garcia in our Daly City studios. Bringing in one of the men calling the action in Denver, Colorado, former Giants infielder, former Hollywood actor, Mr. FP Santangelo. FP, how is Denver on America's 250th birthday?
6: I don't know yet. I just got to the ballpark, so I didn't leave the room today. You know, when you're on the road with the ball club and you're in the world of baseball, you don't normally get to celebrate the 4th of July like everybody else. You know, it's just another day, right? But apparently last night they had fireworks after the game. Hunter and I jammed out of here real quick in an Uber to try to beat the crowd. But the fireworks here last night were spectacular from what everybody says. So they're having them again tonight. So, like, that's the only normal thing you can do in baseball on the 4th of July. He's like, but still saying that, we're at a baseball game on the 4th of July with fireworks after the game. I don't think it gets any better than that or any more patriotic than that.
5: It doesn't get more patriotic than that. I don't think it gets any more American than that. I think all you need, FP, is a hot dog and some apple pie, and you'll basically be Uncle Sam. FP, you know, let's put last night on the shelf for a little bit. I had a conversation today on Giants warm-up. We were talking about our favorite San Francisco Giants home runs of all time. Got a lot of calls, got a lot of comments on the YouTube, got a lot of texts. Everyone was giving their answer. FP, I'm curious, as someone who's been involved with the organization for a very long time, FP, what is your favorite San Francisco Giant home run of all time?
6: That's a tough one. When Barry Bonds hit the record-breaking home run, I was actually the in-game reporter. It was Fox Sports West back then. So I was out in left field, and the way we did it is they had a little kind of oil rig built up on the promenade out there, and it was a platform for the pregame show for the All-Star game, I believe. So I was out there, and I had a glove, and the shtick was that Kipe and Kruk would throw it out to me, and I would do a hit and throw it back to them,
5: yeah,
6: and that I was going to catch that home run. Well, The home run, it took Barry forever, if you remember. And all the national media was following him around.
5: Yeah.
6: It was a long homestand at I don't even know, was it Pac Bell back then? I'm not sure. AT&T, I think. And then he finally hit that home run off Chris Bassick from the Nationals. And it literally went just to the right of me. And I watched the sea of humanity die for that baseball. There was a huge pile, like, right there.
5: Yeah.
6: So I had a cameraman, and we ran down to the players' lot to try to interview the guy that caught Barry Bonds' ball. You know, I did a quick hit. I went out to the parking lot, tried to, and they whisked him. There was security.
5: Oh, wow.
6: They whisked him away with, like, a police escort, and he was out of there as soon as he got to the players' lot in the left field gate. So, you know, I'm sure there was bigger home runs like Brian Johnson and stuff like that, but that's the one I remember the most.
5: Yeah, you know, I gave my top four, and Barry was number two. That was quite the day, August 7, 2007. So that's from Giants history. We will talk to FP about what's going on with the Giants present. Today's game against the Rockies, that's coming up next on Giants Pregame on the Sports Leader.
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5: Back here on Giants pregame, Anthony Garcia talking to FP Santangelo, Giants and Rockies, game two of this three-game series in Denver. FP, you're in Denver, but also a big day today, not just America's birthday. They're announcing the All-Star teams today for the National League and the American League. FP, if you have a vote, every team gets one. Every team gets at least one All-Star. FP Santangelo, which Giant and or Giants, singular and plural, do you think have a chance to be named to the All-Star team later on this afternoon? Within the hour, they're going to announce it. FP, who do you think is going to Philadelphia from the Giants?
6: Well, I may or may not already know, so I don't think I can play this game with you. I mean, it seems like we're playing games. Favorite home run? Who do you think's the All-Star? I really can't talk about it. It's going to be released here in, I think, the next 7 minutes or so is what I'm hearing. So, you know, as broadcasters, we're privy to that information maybe just a hair sooner than everybody else. So I think Giants fans are going to be happy. I'll leave it at that.
5: We will have to wait and see. I like to hear that, FP. Last night was a tough one for the Giants, 15-3 loss. Logan Webb coming off the pitcher of the month in June. He only goes 3 innings, allowing 7 earned runs. What was going on with Logan Webb last night? Anything wrong, or is it just kind of like a Coors Field Denver anomaly kind of thing?
6: I don't think it's a Coors Field thing at all. Logan Webb has pitched in this ballpark since his rookie year. He knows how to pitch in this place. I think it's a byproduct of a month of June where he pitched 7 innings, 8 innings, 8 innings, 8 innings, and 7 innings. You know, you come off the IL, and then you have all those innings pile up kind of out of nowhere. You're going to have to pay the price for that somewhere down the line. And we've seen it with Paul Skeens. We've seen it with Mizorowski. we've seen all the greats have a hiccup, and he had a hiccup last night. Just his stuff wasn't his stuff. And the Rockies, you got to give credit to the Rockies. This is a good lineup they have with Hunter Goodman and Jake McCarthy, and Ezekiel Tovar is the best shortstop I've ever seen in my life, even though he's hitting 212, because every time he plays the Giants, he hits home runs, yeah. He gets base hits, he has 11-pitch. He had 11-pitch home run last night. So they were picking up Webb, and that's okay. The great ones always have those kind of games. Just interested to see on how Logan does his next start. Just toss that one in the garbage. That happens, and you know, I don't think it had anything to do with Coors Field. It had to do with the workload plus a team that's really, really hot. They scored 14 runs against the Marlins on Sunday, and then they scored or on Thursday, Wednesday, whenever it was, and they scored 15 last night. They're rolling on offense. You got to be careful with this ball club right now. It's not who you play. It's when you play them. And, I mean, if we're being honest, this is a big game tonight in the sense that, you know, the Giants could be tied for last if they don't win tonight. So, you know, there's got to be a little bit of pride in this ball club to say, hey, look, we're not a last-place team. Let's get it together.
5: Yeah, absolutely. Quickly here, this last one. Logan Webb won the June Pitcher of the Month. Robbie Ray had a pretty good month of June as well, 4-0 with a 1.36 ERA. What does Robbie have to do tonight to have success against the Rockies?
6: You know, he's been efficient, and that's not a word you really think of when you talk about Robbie Ray. He's a sprayer. He's a max-effort sprayer. Where, you know, that's how he's effective, because it's an uncomfortable at-bat for a hitter. You have a game plan, but what if he never throws to the spot you're looking for because he's effectively wild all the time? But he's been efficient lately. He's pitching to weak contact. I've noticed he's been calling more of the pitches himself, and you know, that's understandable when you have a young catcher, but tonight it's Eric Haas behind the plate, so I think he'll probably call the game. But, you know, he's been getting deep into ball games, which, you know, he normally doesn't do. That pitch count is usually up. He has a little wobbly inning where his mechanics get off, and then he starts walking guys. But he's been as good as anybody in the month of June. So the Giants need a big one out of him tonight.
5: All right, and last but not least, how is the Coors Field dugout yeller? How's their dugout yeller in Denver?
6: You know, I haven't had a chance to judge their dugout yeller guy, but it just doesn't even matter at this point, Anthony, because you're the best dugout yeller guy I've ever seen. Their mascot, Dinger
5: yeah.
6: It's Lucille over Dinger. For sure. And I don't even know what the cat in Arizona was, but that mascot's got to go.
5: Yeah, well, we love Lucille. FP, we love you. Thank you for joining Giants pregame. We will hear you first pitch at 5:10 p.m. Award-winning Diamond Notes is next as Giants pregame rolls on the Sports Leader.
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5: 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Battle of lefties today in Denver will be Robbie Ray for the Giants versus Sean Sullivan for the Rockies. Ray 7-6 this season with a 3.39 ERA. Ray's last start was a great one. Sunday at Oracle Park against Atlanta. Ray went 8 innings, 1 unearned run. Ray had a fantastic June. 5 games, he went 4-0 with a 1.36 ERA. Meanwhile, Sullivan, 4 starts this season, 0-2 with an 8.64 ERA. His last start was Monday at Coors against Miami. Sullivan, a no decision, went 4 2/3 innings, allowing 5 earned runs. 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Experience luxury on your terms at Stevens Creek Lincoln. Buckle up and drive safely. My key to the game, Robbie Ray is going to have to go deep into this game. The Giants' pen had to cover 5 innings last night after Logan Webb only went 3. And Coors is always tricky. Sometimes bullpens get used. Don't want a lot of tired arms for today or tomorrow. Matt Gage, who pitched 1 1/3 innings last night, went to the IL. So the Giants have some innings to eat up if they need to go to the pen. Time to hit the lumber that's sponsored by Golden State. When you succeed, we succeed. 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Rafael Devers hitting the lumber. Hit his 16th home run of the season last night that ties a team high. Rafael Devers, 12 games at Coors Field in his career, is hitting .392, has an OPS over 1,200, and has 4 home runs. 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That's a .360 average with 3 home runs and 5 RBI. 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He has a hit in all of them. An 11-game hitting streak at Coors Field that is tied for 7th all-time amongst San Francisco Giants. Lee hitting .319, that's tied for 4th in the majors, and his 95 hits are tied for 9th. The award-winning Diamond Notes rolls on after this. It's Giants pregame on the Sports Leader.

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4: 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Big league travel starts here. Step up to the plate with SFO. The Giants right now 1-3 on this 6-game road trip, dropping 2 out of 3 against Arizona, then losing last night 15-3 against the Rockies. The Giants finish this trip tonight and tomorrow, then they come back to Oracle for a 7-game homestand starting on Monday, 3 versus the Blue Jays, and then 4 next weekend against the same Colorado Rockies. Who's Hot? That's sponsored by Clark Pest Control since 1950, your pest control match. Sometimes you're so hot, we've got to go with someone from the other team. And right now it's Ezekiel Tovar. This season versus the Giants, 7 for 16. That's a .438 average, 3 home runs, 7 RBI. He had that walk-off home run against the Giants back on May 29th, had another home run last night. And as FB Santangelo said earlier, somehow the best shortstop he's ever seen. Our Stanford Health Report. 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Giants making a move today. Left-handed reliever Matt Gage on the 15-day IL with a left elbow strain. Spencer Bivens, righty reliever recalled from AAA Sacramento. And last but not least, it's our out-of-town scoreboard presented by NorCal Toyota. Let's go places with the Toyota out-of-town scoreboard. The Blue Jays, the Giants' next opponent, shut out in Seattle versus the Mariners, 11-0 in that one. The M's with 4 home runs, including a 3-run homer by Cal Raleigh. And the Twins over the Yankees, 11-4. The Twins hit 6 home runs in the Bronx, one of them against our old friend Camilo Duvall. Giants pregame rolls on. Around the Park is next. Dave Fleming with Mike Farron. Anthony Garcia signing off. Happy 4th of July, everybody, and put Barry in the Hall of Fame.
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13: 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The pitch. He hits a little bloop in the right. It's going to get down. Ramos went back to third, and the throw comes home late. Ramos scores, and the Giants win it. Rodriguez comes through with a base hit, and the Giants in 12 beat the Pirates 7-6.
12: 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We are the sports leader. 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
13: He hits a little bloop in the right. It's going to get

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5: It's Around the Park with Dave Fleming and our guest today. We're here past the midway point of the season, but it's 4th of July weekend, and so I found one of my favorite national baseball guys, Mike Farron, who, like, maybe explain to people, because you do cover baseball in a lot of different ways. Where can people find your stuff?
6: Well, first of all, you're one of my favorite national baseball guys, so it's fun how this works. So obviously, I do the midday show, MLB Network Radio, West Coast morning show, a show called Power Alley with Jim Duquette, former Mets general manager, and then I do some fill-in for some teams and do a lot of ACC baseball for ESPN, which is a lot of fun.
5: Yeah, a lot of college stuff, and maybe we'll start there because the draft is literally now that you and I are talking, about a week away, I guess a little more than a week away, and the Giants are going to figure prominently in this draft. Giants pick 4th overall. I know you study this stuff real hard. I'm not saying predict who the Giants are going to take. If you're in charge of the Giants and you have the 4th overall pick, give me a name or two of maybe some players Giants fans can think about.
6: Yeah, I think the three names that probably make the most sense there are Eric Booth Jr., who's an outfielder from Mississippi who has just tooled the heck up and had a really impressive spring. Jacob Lombard, who's the younger son of George Lombard, the Tigers bench coach. Really polished defender at shortstop with power and some swing and miss concerns. And Jackson Flora, who's the right-handed pitcher from UC Santa Barbara, who had been their closer and was far and away the best starting pitcher in college this year. And I had one assistant scouting director tell me early in the season he thought he was better than any pitcher that was in last year's draft. So those are the three names that I would be most focused on, but I will throw just like one giant big asterisk with it, which is one of the ways that teams are approaching the draft, because there's a finite number of dollars to spend, is to create more of a portfolio approach like you see in the NFL. So, like, the Ravens are really good at that, right? Like, they trade for a ton of picks, and they end up taking a lot of guys because no matter how good you are at the draft, you're not as good as you could be, and you need more talent. So if you see them take somebody who's not in those names that get listed in the top six, and put Rock Chulowski and Vaughn Lackey and Grady Emerson will probably be gone by pick 4, then know that they're taking that player because they like them almost as much as the guys that are on the board, but they're able to save money to reinvest in more talent for the organization later. And that's something that's really important because this is still a very imperfect science.
5: Yeah, I think that's actually an excellent overall point, because people get focused on individual names and one pick versus another pick. And the teams that seem to be successful, I don't know, there's some teams, how would you describe teams' approach? There's some teams who have like strict models and they draft very specific types of players, and some teams have a much more broad approach.
6: Yeah, I think it's a great way to look at it. I mean, some are more heavily into statistical analysis. Some are more heavily into the in-person looks. Some will base it on the quality of competition that you face. So they may have had a down college season, but they were great on the Cape or with Team USA. And so that weighs more heavily into what they want to pick. And I think there are even some teams, I think, you know, like the Rays are famous for this. Like, they have a model, but their scouts evaluation

0: can change the projection of the model. And I think that stuff is all really smart. All of it is information, right? So are you taking the objective and the subjective and making the best decision you can? That's really the key to drafting well. And you're not always going to hit on everybody. I mean, that's the other part of it, is that how many cap misses have we seen over the years that missed? And that's because once you get into this level of competition, things change, and you never know whether it's the makeup of the player or a physical skill that maybe they didn't have that looked better against amateur competition. You just don't know what it is. So yeah, that's why you want to add as much talent as possible.
1: I wish we had more time, because you're a really good guy to talk to about all this stuff. But in a last quick capsule, and I didn't mean for this all to be a draft show, but it turned into a draft show with you. High school versus college player, when a team's weighing that stuff. Give me your 30-second capsule.
0: Yeah, I mean, I would say high school position players have the higher ceiling, but there's more certainty with college position players, and there's probably slightly less injury risk with college pitchers.
1: Excellent summary. That's Mike Farron. We'll keep going with our pregame right after this.
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2: 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After three College World Series appearances and a national championship in 2024, he's made the historic jump to the major leagues as the new skipper of the Orange and Black.
10: I'm fully aware of the tradition that's here. 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
1: It's the 4th of July. We're in Colorado at Coors Field for the second game of this three-game series. Dave Fleming alongside the Giants manager, Tony Vitello. Happy 4th of July to you.
11: Happy 4th for you as well. 250 is pretty special to celebrate, and it's definitely have reason to celebrate and look forward to today after a game like yesterday. It's helpful.
1: It is helpful. Turn the page, put some Stars and Stripes gear on. You got your hat on. I was just talking to a couple of your players about the cleats and the stuff they have for today. These guys get into that stuff.
11: Yeah, the socks. And yeah, anytime you can separate one day from the next in this game, regardless of where you're at on the schedule or how long it is a great thing. And yeah, I didn't even know about the uniforms. Walked in to a fresh locker room. It's always a great sight to see a clean locker room with unis hanging up. And I was surprised to see the 4th of July unis. They look phenomenal.
1: Yeah, that's cool. And you also today, before the game, got to give out some pretty good news to your team, didn't you?
11: Yeah, I've never done that before. So I kind of leaned on a couple videos of Bob Melvin's from the past of just kind of how he went about it. But nothing special. Just got the guys together and announced who the two guys were. And I think as probably every other locker room, the guys are always excited to see their teammates get rewarded.
1: So it's Luis Arraez and Logan Webb, at least for now, and who knows, maybe a couple more Giants, but they're going to the All-Star game.
11: Yeah, no, they are, and I think it's well-deserving on both fronts. Webby, I think, just as much for everything he's done in his whole career, but also how he's, you know, reached a groove for the most part. I know last night was difficult, but he's been in a great groove prior to that. And then you can't say enough about Arraez's personality, his passion, his defense this year at second base, and then his continual hitting too.
1: I was glad you said that about Webb, because I do agree, and you talked to me about it yesterday about how this is a guy who has probably not gotten the full credit over his career for how great of a pitcher he's been. And so I think the All-Star nod is part of performance this year and partially just acknowledging he's one of the very best in the game.
11: Yeah, I don't think he's a big ego guy. You know, he's not throwing 105 like Mizorowski is. He's been with the same team, same fan base for his whole career. So I don't know how much all that plays into it, if there's other factors. But if anything, you'd say he's undervalued as opposed to overvalued for how great of a competitor he is, how valuable it is to log that many innings, what he's done strikeout-wise. He's been recognized with the Gold Glove, but just how valuable his defense and leadership is, I don't think it can be overstated.
1: Yeah, well, congratulations to those two guys. We'll continue on with Tony right after this.
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1: Back here with the Giants manager on this hot but beautiful 4th of July Saturday. One play I wanted to ask you about from last night's game. I know last night was a let's move on from that one for the most part. Casey Schmidt made one of the great plays that I said on TV. I said, well, that's one of the best plays I've ever seen, period. I don't know if you would agree with me. I was amazed by that one.
11: Yeah, and I just spoke with a bigger group of media, and I brought that play up too. And you're supposed to be wrapped up in each pitch, the next pitch of the game. And I'm guilty of, as were some of the other coaches, of just kind of taking a moment when he made that play and said, what this guy's doing this year at all the different positions and at the plate and playing every day and having to put in extra work before the game is nothing short of incredible.
1: Yeah, that was one to remember, and he has. He's done it everywhere you've asked him to go. You know, another guy, just as a quick follow-up, and maybe he's still got some improving to do on the offensive side, but you've thrown Jonah Cox out there at second base, and, I mean, two games out there for just a few innings each. He's made two highlight plays already.
11: Yeah, I mean, being down by almost two touchdowns, you wouldn't think there's much celebrating going on in the dugout, but Ron Washington was not afraid to be hooting and hollering each time the ball was even just hit in his direction, because there was one that got past him and Wash was already all fired up, just that there was opportunities there for him, because the kid's really athletic, he's a good learner, and he's been putting in some extra work too. So I think his dream of being a super utility player is one that's feasible. Just going to take a little bit of work, and he's shown that he's willing to put that in.
1: Robbie Ray gets the ball for you today. Robbie's been on a great roll, but it's a right now facing this Rockies team is a challenge.
11: No, it is. I mean, you build confidence every day you're in this park as a hitter, but also you saw in spring training a lot of really good left-handed hitters, some young talent, a good energy to them. So the challenge is there. It'll be interesting because it is a different look with the lineup. Only a couple of adjustments, who's in, who's out, but a different order for sure. McCarthy crushed us last night. So it'll be interesting how Robbie does from his last outing being so good against the Braves, but also just how the Rockies look against him tonight.
1: Final question. Their regularly scheduled starter ends up going on the injured list, so they call up a left-hander. You have any guess, idea? Have you guys talked about how long this guy Sullivan might be in the game?
11: It'll be interesting because, you know, there's been a few three-inning outings for him. Yesterday, they were really able to preserve their bullpen. So I think anytime it's going well for a guy, you kind of want to test the limits of how long you can leave him out there. But if they feel like it's a three-inning deal, they've got a fully loaded bullpen. So we'll see. I mean, he's a guy who, if you look at the radar gun, you're going to get deceived because it's 86 to 90 on the radar gun. But to the hitter, it's showing up more 92, 94. And we've got Jonah, Barracuda, Eldridge. They've all faced him in minor league ball, and they had good feedback for our guys.
1: Okay, excellent. That's the Giants manager, Tony Vitello. We'll get you ready for the start of the game right after this.
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